0: Creekstown. I-70 east and westbound flowing free for the most part. If you're heading to DIA, I-70 eastbound, we do have one pocket of stop and go between 225 and Pena Boulevard. Pretty typical for this time of day. Lots of folks leaving DIA as well. Pena Boulevard outbound slow between Tower Road and I-70. Off-highway, Sheridan Boulevard northbound, dealing with a crash at 6th Avenue with traffic on Mark Swan.
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10: Welcome. It is the Ben Ferguson Show. It is nice to have you with us this afternoon. For days, New York City's mayor, Mondani, he projected massive confidence that he was going to arrest Benjamin Netanyahu when he came to New York for the United Nations, General Assembly. His administration would look at arresting him, they said, under the International Criminal Court warrant. It was a promise that generated headlines around the world and thrilled many of the anti-Semites and his political supporters. But then the reality check came, and now the anger at, Mondani for lying yet again to his constituents. So after, quote, ordering his own legal review, Mondani acknowledged that New York City simply does not have the, quote, legal authority to arrest Netanyahu. He even had to release a video because so many on the left were so angry at him for giving them false hope. His office putting it out and the mayor admitting his administration had to review every avenue available under applicable law. And they concluded, that he's a pathological liar, that he has no authority at all whatsoever to execute the ICC warrant. In fact, if he did, he may actually go to jail trying to do it. Here's Mondani, in his own words, having to admit he's, full of crap.
11: Benjamin Netanyahu is a war criminal, the architect of a horrific genocide against the Palestinian people. He is responsible for the killing of more than 73,000 people, for the maiming of tens of thousands of children, as those who survive undergo amputation without anesthesia. For the targeting of neonatal hospitals and maternity care centers, denying newborns even the chance to live. For the countless people he starved as he blocked food and humanitarian aid from reaching them. For the gunning down of hundreds of aid workers and journalists. And just last month, the UN confirmed that Palestinian children continue to be deliberately targeted and killed by Israeli armed forces, more than 8 months after the so-called ceasefire. The list goes on and on, all as we, as Americans, pay for the bombs that do the killing. There is a reason the International Criminal Court issued a warrant for his arrest. As human beings, we have spent generations building a shared understanding that there are crimes so grave, they offend all of humanity. Anyone, with their eyes, with their heart, with their conscience, should recognize the devastation he has wrought and understand that he belongs before a court of law. As I've said, I agree with the ICC that Benjamin Netanyahu should be arrested and tried for his crimes, as I do for anyone else charged by the ICC. My administration has reviewed every avenue available under applicable law to determine whether New York City could execute the International Criminal Court's arrest warrant if Benjamin Netanyahu came here. It is clear that we do not have the independent legal authority to enforce this warrant. The federal government, however, does, and I call on them to join the ICC and execute this warrant. And I want to be equally clear. Benjamin Netanyahu is not welcome in New York City, nor is any other war criminal at large. While we cannot end the genocide on our own, we can decide whether our silence will become another weapon, and we can examine every tool we have to defend the humanity and dignity of all people. That is my commitment to you.
10: Now, that was Mamdani, obviously going full-on anti-Semite, attacking Netanyahu, attacking Israel, attacking the Jewish people. And this is exactly what you would expect from him. And again, just days earlier, he said his legal team was exploring whether New York could detain Netanyahu during his visit to the United Nations General Assembly. Now, the left, they are actually mad now at the mayor for giving them the hope that there could actually be an arrest. And of course, if there actually was an arrest, I think we all know that Bibi would not be coming to New York City. So instead of announcing the arrest, now Mamdani is shifting his position. He now says the federal government should join the International Criminal Court, something that we should never do, by the way, and then immediately carry out any arrest warrant itself, especially Netanyahu, the quote-unquote war criminal. Now, whether you agree or disagree with Mamdani's view on Israel, this episode highlights an important distinction between campaign rhetoric and actual governing. It's one thing to make sweeping promises on the campaign trail, and Mamdani is a pathological liar. This is the same exact guy who said, and I quote, "The buses will be free. The subway will be free." Not only are they not free, they've actually increased the pricing. He also said they were going to set up government grocery stores. How often do you see those in New York? You really don't. Another example of a communist, socialist, Marxist running for office, promising you the world, and then having to do videos telling you the truth that everything they said they were going to give you, they can't actually do at all. So here we are again. Another lie from Mamdani. Another video that he had to put out. Of course, still claiming that somehow it's the other guy's fault. Which brings me to another story about another pathological liar. The software vendor, and this is a story we talked about yesterday, in New Jersey is now disputing the governor's quote-unquote glitch claim that she says the state approved foreigners on their voter rolls, and many of them actually voted. Well, now the New Jersey government and its vendor are in a public dispute that was supposed to catch an error that allowed thousands of non-citizens to register to vote in New Jersey. It raised direct questions about the integrity of the safeguards that voters are told they can trust all over the country. Well, just hours after the New Jersey governor blamed a software glitch for thousands of non-citizens being registered to vote automatically, the software company that she threw under the bus has issued a statement disputing that claim. The software vendor for the New Jersey Motor Vehicle Commission issuing a statement saying it was the responsibility of state government, which is completely controlled by the Democrats, to verify eligibility to vote. IDEMA, quote, worked with the New Jersey Motor Vehicle Commission and has for more than 40 years to support the process through which eligible individuals may indicate their interest to register to vote when applying for or renewing a driver's license or a state-issued identification card. IDEMA's role is to transmit information through the motor vehicle system. IDEMA said this in a statement saying, quote, the voter registration information is transmitted to the New Jersey Department of State, then the Division of Elections, which is ultimately responsible for verifying eligibility to vote. Information submitted by IDEMA must still be validated and adjudicated by the Division of Elections. Now, the governor blamed the software company on Tuesday, saying that there was a, quote, computer glitch that allowed 6,660 non-citizens, meaning illegal immigrants, to register to vote. She also said that as many as 400 of those illegal immigrants had, in fact, voted in recent elections. She claimed that those who voted were, quote, registered as Democrats, Republicans, and unaffiliated voters, and were scattered across the state. It is unclear for which candidate the non-citizens voted, she also said. And of course, to cover the story here, right, they said, well, the individuals answered no when asked on a keypad whether they were a U.S. citizen when applying for driver's licenses and identification cards. But through no fault of their own, the system registered them anyway, the governor continued. Now, Cheryl also said the error occurred under the previous administration, again, throwing her Democratic colleague, Governor Phil Murphy, under the bus as well. So no accountability. Well, now the software company is saying, yeah, you're lying. It wasn't a software glitch at all. This was your fault and this was your problem. So now you have two different Democrats in office, yet again lying to the voters, apparently, about their big plans. And when they're called out on it, well, we'll see how they respond. But one thing is for sure, they may promise you one thing, but they clearly are delivering something very different. Quick break. Ben Ferguson Show, much more coming up.
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10: Welcome back. It is the Ben Ferguson Show. It is nice to have you with us. It has been one heck of a week for Democrats running for office. And what I mean by that is the establishment Democrats that are doing everything they can to try to save their jobs. Take a listen to Karen Bass. She is the mayor of L.A. She's been a disaster. Her city, statistically, is a disaster. And she was finally confronted by a local L.A. news station on her plan to repair the broken water pipelines in her city. Now, she dodges each question like she's playing literally dodgeball. What's even more shocking is how many miles of pipe need to be repaired. And she doesn't have a good answer for it.
26: And I took a look at your infrastructure plan, and it's quite long and detailed. Right. It seems to be focused on how things are done or the priorities that you choose whatever you're going to be improving, and not with the money. It doesn't seem to identify money to speed up these projects. And we're talking about, for example, with water mains. There's 7,400 miles of water mains in the city of Los Angeles, some of them dating back 110, 120 years.
27: Right.
26: We're only going to be replacing 45 miles of the 7,400 this year. That's like less than 1%. If you do the math, it will take 164 years.
10: Well, and by the way, did you hear what they just said on KTLA? They just said, hey, you got 7,400 miles of water mains in the city of Los Angeles that need to be replaced, some of them dating back 120 years. And then they say, you're running for re-election, you're a disaster, you've got a plan to only replace 45 miles of it this year. That's like less than 1% if you do the math. Now, if they keep up this rate, and this is the point that the media clearly is trying to make, because they've even had enough of just the disaster and leadership from Karen Bass. They're like, hey, what you're doing right now, it'll take 164 years to get everything replaced. By the way, by then, you'd have to keep replacing things that had gone bad again because it's 164 years from now. So, what did the mayor say in response? Listen carefully to her try to spin this.
0: And also, the issue there is how we speed that up.
26: Well,
0: and
26: how, so where does the money come from?
0: Well, hold on. With our new general manager, he is looking at going much, much faster. But I will tell you, an infrastructure plan, the other role I serve is on the Metro board. Mm-hmm. We develop Metro projects that are...
10: Now, hold on a second. She was just asked about the water system and the pipes that need to be replaced, and how at her rate of replacing those pipes, it will take 164 years. You notice she just moved to the Metro system. Now, what do Democratic socialists do every time they need someone to vote for them? They start bribing you by claiming they're going to give you free stuff. And that is exactly where Karen Bass went in this pivot. Once again, talking about making Los Angeles and the Metro system, that's how people get around on public transportation, quote unquote, fare free. So when you can't fix the water lines, at least you can go, but wait a minute, here's a nice, shiny, bright object over here. I'm going to let you ride the bus for free. Here's her logic in real time.
0: Are going to not even come online for another 10 or 15 years. You don't plan the money 10 or 15 years in advance, but the whole point of having a plan is so that you can actually do that, and then on the financing you'll figure out along the way. But I'm going to tell you one thing, is that we need to demonstrate to voters that we can deliver, because we are going to have to ask voters for their help. Hopefully, one of these days, we'll have a friendlier administration in Washington, D.C. Finances will be better.
10: Hold on a second. So now Karen Bass is saying that it is not her fault that there's a disaster with her Metro system, a disaster with the pipelines of her city. She's now saying this is somehow Donald Trump's fault. Now, if you say this sounds awfully familiar, it is, because every time a Democrat now gets in trouble with lack of leadership, they then point the finger to Washington and say, no, this isn't my fault being the mayor of L.A. This is somehow Donald Trump's fault. Now, how many years has Donald Trump been president while L.A. has had a problem with their pipelines? Well, if the pipelines date back 120 years, that would mean that Donald Trump wasn't even born. Now, we've heard this movie before from many different people. You get these grand promises in desperation. There are people that are begging for your vote. You try to bribe them. And, well, yeah, this is yet again another example of the Democratic Party. They have no idea also, by the way, how they're going to pay for this. That's the other problem. Every taxpayer needs to ask, what is this going to cost? Well, most of the time they say, we'll figure it out, and you just heard her say it, down the road. Now, public transportation, by the way, is a very important service, especially in big cities like New York and L.A. You've got millions of people that depend on it every year to get to work, get to school, get to doctor's appointments, and countless other destinations in between. There's legitimate debates that need to be had about the affordability, about ride shares, and how the transit system should actually be funded. Now, none of that, by the way, is Donald Trump's fault, but of course she's going to tell you that it is. And then there's the big lie of all this, all right? Who pays for the, quote, free bus and free metro system that she's now saying she's going to give you? Because free isn't actually free. Right. Every train runs. Well, it has operating costs. Every bus driver has to be paid. Every station has to be maintained. Every security costs that come in with the money as well. All the repair costs, all the fuel, all the electricity. Like the costs of running a public transportation system are astronomical, especially in a big city where it's used a lot. New York and L.A. But these two mayors, they do something really well, whether it's Mondani or whether it's Karen Bass. They both look at you and they both tell you that if you vote for them, they're going to let you ride for free. They're going to give you free transit. What they're really saying is they're going to shift the cost somewhere else, raise your taxes, they're going to need more subsidies, and they're going to need more money from you to then give you, quote, a free bus ride. Somebody has to pick up the tab. And who is it? It's the voters in L.A. for the L.A. system, and it's the voters in New York for the New York system. This is not complicated. But why do they keep coming out and doing this? Why is it they keep saying they're going to give it to you for free, but they actually don't? Los Angeles, by the way, has struggled with declining public confidence in parts of its transit system while they're having to pay, all right? So how are you going to do to make it better if it's quote-unquote free? Riders have repeatedly raised major concerns about basic things like cleanliness and reliability. And then the other issue, safety. Many commuters don't simply choose not to ride because of the ticket price. They also care about whether they feel safe and whether the train arrives on time. Two things that LA has not been able to deliver on. Again, while their citizens are paying a fee. So, if you decide tomorrow that it's going to be, quote, fare free, does that automatically solve all the problems? No, it does not. In fact, in places where they've done free fares, they've actually seen the system get worse, not better. So, here is what Democrats are doing ahead of the midterms. They are not answering actual questions about their failures. Instead, they're just saying, we're going to promise you something. And when we promise this to you, you just have to get excited. Now, if we don't deliver, I'm sure it's going to be somebody else's problem. It's going to be Donald Trump's fault. It's going to be Donald Trump's disaster. That is how she's trying to pull it this way. Now, let me also say one other thing. Radio stations in LA are also calling for the removal of Mayor Karen Bass. California finally seems to be waking up to this. Why are they doing it? Well, they're doing it for a couple different reasons. One, because the fires that were had out there. And two, because of her incompetent answer that we just played for you. Karen Bass has failed basic leadership tests. The reporter saying you won't be able to replace the pipeline in 164 years is proof of that. Now, will the Democratic machine keep her afloat? The answer is right now, you better believe it. That is their whole goal right now. Just keep her afloat at all costs. We'll take a quick break. It's the Ben Ferguson Show. Much more coming up.
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3: ABC News, I'm Wayne Cabot. Is the pause in the war because the U.S. is running out of weapons? Democratic Senator Chris Van Hollen of Maryland on ABC's This Week.
4: We have depleted our interceptors, which are the weapons we use to intercept incoming Iranian attacks, which are obviously necessary to protect American troops. And so we are depleting these every day, despite the fact that we could face other potential conflicts around the world.
3: The pause in fighting pushing oil prices lower, with Brent crude trading around $90 a barrel. Flames still spreading across France and Spain, evacuations totaling more than 300,000 people. A court ruling this weekend means some states do not have to follow a Trump executive order that makes the Postal Service create a list of approved voters. This affects 23 Democratic-led states, not the 27 red states. This is ABC News.
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25: 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Guaranteed human. Now, impact traffic.
24: Looks like we have two crashes heading through the downtown area on northbound I-25. Watch out for some minor stop and go just after Colfax. We're unsure of lane blockage on this one, but seeing slow traffic back from 6th Avenue. And then just north of there, another crash northbound I-25 at 38th and Park Avenue with a right lane blocked. Slow traffic back from 20th. Seeing about a minute of delay there. I-70 east and westbound flowing free to and from TIA this evening. With traffic, I'm Mark Swan.
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10: Welcome back. It is the Ben Ferguson Show. It is really nice to have you with us. You've heard me talk a lot lately about what has happened post Roe v. Wade being overturned. And if you don't know what's happening, well, this is exactly why I want to talk about and hit pause on the breaking political news of the day to have a conversation about what happened after Roe v. Wade. People perceived, they thought, that abortion was going to drastically be reduced. But now it's gone back to the states, and that is not the case. I want to have on the CEO of Americans United for Life, John Mize, who's with us right now. And John, there was so much celebration after Roe v. Wade, and it went back to the states. But then there was a new part of the abortion industry that absolutely exploded. And I want people to understand what's happening right now.
11: Yeah, Ben, thanks for having me on the show. And, you know, as much as I hate saying this, I feel like the other side was well prepared. And they were well prepared to move abortion from the abortion clinic to women's homes. And now we're seeing not only an increase in abortion, but we're seeing women who are now isolated and alone at home, performing their own abortions in their own bathrooms, much to the unsafe measures that really are keeping women dangerous. I mean, it's such a dangerous thing to put these drugs in women's drug cabinets with no medical oversight, and that's exactly what's happening. Not only that, but you now have doctors who are shielded by pro-abortion states to prescribe chemical abortion into pro-life states where the citizens have voted to honor the human dignity of life. They're mailing these drugs into states without a single visit or even talking to a doctor. In fact, Ben, you and I could go online right now, and in about 5 minutes, we could be prescribed mifepristone as men.
10: Wow.
11: Because they don't care. And they want to write as many scripts as they can to make as much money as they can. That's what this has always been about, is making money.
10: You talk about the money aspect of this, and it did explode. And I want people to understand how dangerous these prescription drugs are, and they can be to women. And again, it's now just the Roe v. Wade was you know, overturned. It went back to the states, but the states weren't ready to protect women in this scenario, while those making money off it absolutely were.
11: Yeah, for sure. I mean, you look at the data right now, and the FDA is doing their own internal analysis right now. But the political decisions that were made by the Biden and Obama administrations that removed safeguards that kept women safe from a drug that was brought to market with a black box warning, those all have been removed. And now the data that we have suggests that over 10% of women that take this medication will show up to an emergency room with a severe complication. And that could be hemorrhaging. It could be a woman that has an ectopic pregnancy, and which is a contraindication of this medication. She could die. And Ben, if you drill down into the specific numbers, we've kind of estimated that that's 300 women a day in this country who are showing up to emergency rooms with severe complications from chemical abortion because there's no medical oversight whatsoever. And then you find these poor women that are being drugged by men, by boyfriends, because again, men can get this medication. So there's several cases right now of men that have drugged women and forced them to abort their babies. We have no idea what's going on in the home bathroom of these women. It's a travesty, truly.
10: When you talk about the abuse aspect of this, this is one of the things that really goes back to, it's not care. It could be even covering up crimes that have been committed. Sexual crimes have been committed because now it's so easy, as you described it, to get these powerful drugs that also can have serious side effects as well. Talk about that.
11: Yeah, I mean, it's always been an issue, right? Coercion has always been an issue.

0: I'm not going to support you at all if you have this child. That puts women in a very difficult position. And we don't know any of that now because all of these abortions are happening at home, away from the public's purview. And, you know, we actually just performed a YouGov poll. And not only does the general public strongly support safety measures. So 86% believe that patients should receive informed consent, and that they should, that 68% say that safety should be really more important than the ease of access of this medication. So we believe that the general public, when they know about this medication, believe that it's dangerous and believe that women should be safe. And that's what we really should be emphasizing here, is that the other side could care less about the safety of women, could care less about the humanity of the preborn child. They just want to make money off the backs of poor and unfortunate women.
1: Well, you guys do an incredible job of, and you can find out more at AUL.org, is, and again, my guest to me is the CEO of Americans United for Life, is putting women and children first in a way that says, we're going to stand up for you. We're going to be your advocates. We're going to give you the protections that you need. And this is also what you guys do at Americans United for Life. You help states write laws to protect unborn children and the women that have been abused so much by the radical left in this industry that also, as you mentioned, make a ton of money off of abortions.
0: 100%, Ben. And I mean, if you look at AUL, we've been around since before Roe. We were really the original pro-life organization. Our laws have been passed over 400 times in the state. Our work has been cited in every single Supreme Court case relevant to the abortion issue for the last 50 years. We focus on law and policy at the state and federal level. Federally, of course, right now we're working on defunding Planned Parenthood, which is an absolutely evil organization that received $850 million of taxpayer funding, which equates to $2 or $3 million a day that the government supports Planned Parenthood, which is an evil organization that puts abortion before any other sort of care. We're also working state policy. We work enforcement. So our team actually goes out and builds investigations against abortionists that are harming women. We've shut down abortionists in several states. We've had licenses removed. We've prevented abortion practices from opening. Our work is central to advancing the supply side of abortion while we work on the demand side in culture. And then on the demand side, we've really been working a lot with pregnancy centers. We just hosted about 100 pregnancy centers into Washington, D.C. for an advocacy day on the Hill. Look, pregnancy centers have 80% popularity amongst the general public. There's a reason why pro-abortion forces attack them, because that is the next generation of how we care for women before and after birth. And the last thing that we do, we are laser focused on training the next generation of pro-life leaders in this country as we make the move to a culture that ultimately honors the human dignity of all lives.
1: Yeah, it is really important work. And you guys are also helping states with the laws that they need. That's something else that is so important, so that each state has different laws. And that's where you guys write model legislation to help states understand how to protect the rights of unborn children as well.
0: That's right. And again, our laws have been passed over 400 times in the states across the country. We put a scorecard out every year evaluating the pro-life culture in each state in this country. And I got to give kudos to Arkansas. They've won the last several years. Governor Huckabee has been an absolute stalwart for life in the state of Arkansas. But there are several states that have used our legislation. One of our newer pieces of legislation that I love is a tax credit for pregnancy centers. We've seen state-level tax credits passed in several states that help elevate the role and funding availability for pregnancy centers. This is exciting stuff. I feel like, despite what people might hear in the media, we are overwhelmed with a sense of optimism in this country that we're moving the needle in the right direction right now.
1: For a lot of people that are listening right now, you may hear what Americans United for Life is doing. You may say, like I did, I want to get involved. That's part of the reason why I want to have you on, John. You guys have a new campaign, and I would love for the listeners right now to get involved. It is y'all's Life Givers. Explain what that is, what it means, and then how you can get involved in it.
0: Yeah, for sure. Life Givers is our monthly giving category. It's individuals that have said, you know what, I'm going to put my foot down. I am going to support this movement regardless of what's happening in culture, because I believe in the sanctity of life. This allows us to continue fighting for the protection of women from the

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1: How do people get involved? Where can they go?
0: Yeah, Ben. 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
1: Again, that website, write it down, get involved, and make a big difference. 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John, I appreciate your time. 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Quick break. Ben Ferguson Show. More after this.

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17: Berlin had a pride parade, an Islamic terrorist. Well, he was shot and killed by police after attacking countless people on the ground. The suspected Islamic terrorist who drove a van into a crowd of people at the Berlin Pride Parade on Saturday, he was shot and killed. According to the German Daily Bild, the 21-year-old alleged ISIS-inspired terrorist, yes, ISIS-inspired, you heard that right, was shot and killed during a SWAT team operation in the Sandu district of Berlin on Sunday. This came after a manhunt was launched after a van was driven into the parade at Christopher Street's Day Pride, killing one and leaving 29 others injured. Now, the paper reported that the special task force known as the SEK, police officers had come under attack from the suspect with a blade after he was discovered hiding in a garden shed. The officers returned fire and the suspect died at 6:34 p.m. local time. Despite immediate resuscitation measures initiated by the Berlin Fire Department, he died at the scene, the police spokesman said. Berlin's interior senator, Iris Sprenger of the Social Democrats, thanked the police and said, "I am grateful for the security authorities for finding the attacker so quickly. That is a great achievement." Here is how the local news had the story when this all happened in the initial attack.
18: A colorful celebration that became a dark day for Berlin. A van used to ram into crowds at the city's biggest pride event before crashing into a tree. Several people were then stabbed near the Brandenburg Gate with a blade, now thought to be a machete. One woman has died, 29 others are injured, some critically.
19: Remain calm and go home.
18: Those remaining were told to evacuate.
20: People started screaming, drumming, and we are very stressed out because we don't know what's happening.
18: This is the man police have been hunting. 21-year-old Berlin-born Abdul Balut was known to the police. In the last hour, it's been confirmed he has been shot and killed. Investigators are treating the incident as an Islamist terrorist attack.
21: We're dealing here with a suspected perpetrator who has previously attracted attention due to a high number of criminal offences, radicalisation and belonging to the Islamist scene.
18: Authorities in Germany say they aren't ruling out copycat crimes. The German Chancellor today visited the scene of what has been described as an horrific attack.
22: Do not let yourselves, let us not let ourselves be intimidated. These acts have only one purpose. They seek to divide our society. And we will not allow this poison of terrorism and this poison against our freedom to continue to spread throughout our society.
18: Community left reeling have rallied together at a vigil, a demonstration of unity today against extremism. Helen Keenan, ITV News.
17: What's interesting about that report is a couple of things. One, he was known to police. Two, they knew he had a radical past. Three, they knew he had ties to radical Islam. You have a 21-year-old that attempted to join ISIS after driving a vehicle into a crowd at this Pride event. Then he used that machete to stab victims. And then you have a country that has had, yet again, open borders. You have an individual that showed multiple signs that he was a threat to society. But because of political correctness, they didn't put him in jail. Now, this is, by the way, who the Democrats want in our country with their open border policies. This is exactly what so many have warned would happen in this country. And we had a radical Muslim knife attack last week in New York. When you allow for this type of immigration from countries who preach hate against women, hate against gays, hate against anyone that does not believe in what they believe in, you get these types of Islamic terrorist attacks. Make no mistake, this radical Islamic terror attack is not going to be the last one. And yet again, we see that there was an individual that gave us every warning sign that this is who he was, this is what he was going to do, and that he was not going to back down from his radical beliefs. That is the part about this that is so incredibly frustrating. Because time and time again, they show themselves for who they actually are. They tell you what they believe in. And Germany says, we're not going to allow this person to, as he described it, divide us, right? We're not going to allow this person to divide us. Say whatever you want to say. You allow these radicals into your country. They tell you they hate you. They tell you they want to kill you. They tell you they want to slaughter you. They tell you they want to take a machete to you until you die. You really should believe them. You should believe them every single time they tell you. I wish I could say that this is a warning that will hopefully, quote, wake people up. Unfortunately, in the radical Democratic Party, no one has woken up every single time this happens. I want to get your reaction to it all. 1-800-474-9732. 1-800-474-9732. 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Ben Ferguson Show. Very quick break. A lot more coming up right after this.
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27: ABC News, I'm Wayne Cabot. Is the pause in the war because the U.S. is running out of weapons? Democratic Senator Chris Van Hollen of Maryland on ABC's This Week.
28: We have depleted our interceptors, which are the weapons we use to intercept incoming Iranian attacks, which are obviously necessary to protect American troops. And so we are depleting these every day, despite the fact that we could face other potential conflicts around the world.
27: The pause in fighting pushing oil prices lower, with Brent crude trading around $90 a barrel. Flames still spreading across France and Spain, evacuations totaling more than 300,000 people. A court ruling this weekend means some states do not have to follow a Trump executive order that makes the Postal Service create a list of approved voters. This affects 23 Democratic-led states, not the 27 red states. This is ABC News. One teens this week across a wide part of the U.S.
3: We're talking about this prolonged event taking place across much of the nation, anywhere from the southwest out towards the interior of our country, and the extreme heat warnings all across these regions. Now, the humidity added to the heat will bring those feels-like temperatures up to 110 in Omaha, 112 out towards Des Moines, and then that's all going to fuel the possibility of severe weather threats.
27: ABC meteorologist Leslie Lopez, the hottest of the hot may be Palm Springs, California, temperatures surging toward 120 next weekend. Theaters around the world are adding showtimes, trying to meet demand for The Odyssey. Problem is, people want to see it in IMAX, and it's 70mm glory, but there are only 41 IMAX screens worldwide. Most of those theaters are already sold out through September. This weekend, it's second weekend in North American theaters. It took in an estimated $87 million. The global take so far, an estimated $640 million. Now that is epic. Wayne Cabot, ABC News.
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7: Over on the east end of town, we've got a crash on 225 northbound between DTC Boulevard and Parker Road with three right lanes blocked. We're seeing a half hour of delays, major slowdowns for folks heading through the tech center. I-25 northbound, a crash in the right lane at 38th and Park Avenue with stop and go. Back from Colfax, this one's seen about a 5-minute delay. With traffic, I'm Mark Swan.
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17: All right, welcome. It is the Ben Ferguson Show. It is so nice to have you with us. And if you just joined us, we've got late breaking news about what has happened in Germany. I want to start by getting to this story. Yet again, another radical Islamist with lots of warning signs has now killed innocent people and attacked countless others. And there was warning signs, and the individual was known to police. This is what happens when you have an open border. This is what happens when you don't pay attention to radical extremists, radical Islamists. And for all the gay and lesbians out there, this is what happens when you don't pay attention to what ISIS and Islam and radical extremists think about you. You look at the Berlin Pride Parade, it is another warning of exactly what you can expect moving forward. It is no different than the stabbing that we saw last week in the United States of America. And unfortunately, we're going to see more of these stabbings. It has become now a calling card of ISIS. Now, the suspected Islamic terrorist who drove this van into a crowd of people at the Berlin Pride Parade on Saturday, thank goodness, has been shot and killed by the police after there was a major manhunt. Now, before I get to the manhunt, I want you to listen to what ITV had to say about the individual, about the attack, and I want you to listen carefully to the words that were used to describe the individual, which, again, was known to police.
18: A colorful celebration that became a dark day for Berlin. A van used to ram into crowds at the city's biggest pride event.
17: By the way, it wasn't a vehicle that rammed into people. You notice how they try to whitewash that in this report? It was a terrorist named Abdul. The suspect sought in connection with a car ramming attack on a Berlin LGBTQ plus pride parade on Saturday is believed to have been motivated by extremist Islam extremist ideology. Now, again, they say it's a car. It's not. It's a guy, a terrorist named Abdul. Until we start dealing with this the right way and not trying to PC when these radical Islamists kill people, we're never going to get anywhere. We're never going to understand these radical extremist Marxist communist loving individuals that support them as well. Like, notice who keeps supporting these people. Who keeps supporting them? Time and time and time again, who is it? The radical left. They're the ones like, oh, no, no, we got to have open borders. The communist, socialists, and Marxists, they're the ones like, no, no, you got to bring them in. The Marxists and socialists and communists in Germany are the ones that defend these individuals and say, well, you can't just, you know, paint with a broad brush here. And then the news whitewashes the crime, saying it was a vehicle. No, it wasn't. It was a terrorist named Abdul who then used a van. It wasn't a van that committed a terrorist attack. It was a man. It was a terrorist. One of the headlines, CBS News. Here's what it says under their world headlines. Tonight, suspects sought in Berlin pride ramming attack that killed one wanted to join ISIS. Like, how much more blunt do I need to be? German police have identified the suspect as a 21-year-old Abdul, a German citizen with Lebanese roots, Police described him as being part of Berlin's Islamic scene and someone who was known to authorities. But in time after time, in headline after headline, what you keep noticing is they say the vehicle. I'm going to read you other headlines so you understand how much the media is willing to fall over themselves to try to not tell you the real story. BBC headline, one dead, 16 injured in Berlin Pride event after vehicle crashed into crowd, police say. They make it sound like it was an accident. This was a radical ISIS terrorist. That's who it was. What part of that do people not understand? Here's at Reuters. Vehicle mows down crowd at Berlin Pride Festival, killing one. It wasn't a vehicle. It was a guy, a terrorist, Abdul. We have his name. The New York Times trying to whitewash this. Car plows into people near a Pride event in Berlin, killing at least one. It wasn't a car. It was a guy named Abdul. The Guardian, one killed and 16 injured after van crashes in the crowd. It wasn't a crash. It was a terrorist attack. You are liars. You want to know why you don't trust the media? This is why you don't trust the media. It was a guy named Abdul. He's 21 years old. He's a German citizen from Lebanon. And yet they say it was a vehicle. It wasn't a vehicle. It was a terrorist named Abdul. It was a terrorist named Abdul. How many times do I have to say this? It was a terrorist named Abdul. But hey, we can't tell America that. We can't tell the world that, right? We got to lie. We got to tell them it was somehow an accident. It was a van. It was something that we didn't even realize what was going on here. We didn't know what was actually happening because it was just some guy. Keep listening.
18: One woman has died. 29 others are injured, some critically.
12: Remain calm and go home.
18: Those remaining were told to evacuate.
13: People started screaming, drumming, and we are very stressed out because we don't know what's happening.
18: This is the man police have been hunting. 21-year-old Berlin-born Abdul Balut was known to the police. In the last hour, it's been confirmed he has been shot and killed. Investigators are treating the incident as an Islamist terrorist attack.
14: We're dealing here with a suspected perpetrator who has previously attracted attention due to a high number of criminal offences, radicalisation and belonging to the Islamist scene.
18: Authorities in Germany say they aren't ruling out copycat crimes. The German Chancellor today visited the scene of what has been described as an horrific attack.
15: Do not let yourselves, let us not let ourselves be intimidated. These acts have only one purpose. They seek to divide our society. And we will not allow this poison of terrorism and this poison against our freedom to continue to spread throughout our society.
18: Community left reeling. Have rallied together at a vigil, a demonstration of unity today against extremism. Helen Keenan, ITV News.
17: It's unbelievable. They will lie and tell you that this is a car, a vehicle, a van, not an Islamic terrorist. His name was Abdul. Otherwise, it's time for us to have vehicle control, right? Because that's the only thing it could be. You know what's also amazing? There's still people out there that are members of like Queers for Palestine. Like, you want to know what happens to, they murder them with cars. Yet, you have these same crazies that are like, oh, we need more diversity. And they're the same people that will allow more migrants into our country, illegal immigrants into our country who want to kill them. It truly is crazy to me. But you look at the headlines over and over, over and over again. I don't know what else to say. Sky News put out a press release earlier where they were talking about Berlin mayor thanked the first responders and the event team, saying people are trying to divide our country and set some people against others. As the CSD in Berlin, we will not allow this. The organizers of the Berlin Pride Parade said yesterday's attack must not be used for political ends. You think this is about politics? They were trying to kill you. And they killed some of you. Why are you not paying attention? They will not assimilate. They will not get along with you. 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We'll take a quick break. We'll come back. It is the Ben Ferguson Show. We'll get all your phone calls in here. Again, 1-800-474-9732. Quick break. Ben Ferguson Show. 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
17: Right now, and that is, there are still a lot of violent illegal immigrants who are among us. And the Trump administration is doing everything they can to find them, hunt them down, arrest them, hold them accountable, and then get them the hell out of our country. I'm going to tell you a very simple story from not the whole country, but from not even from a state, but from one city. So you understand just how many violent individuals there actually are out there. This comes out of Houston, Texas. Amidst the turmoil surrounding the shooting of a Mexican national in Houston earlier this month, that's the story you probably heard about from the media, right? Oh, ICE shot somebody in Houston, therefore ICE agents must be abolished. That's how they spun that. Officers of the Immigration Customs Enforcement, known as ICE, and Removal Operations, the ERO branch, continued to arrest and remove criminal aliens from the streets of Houston. Just from July 1st through July the 15th, the ERO officers arrested nearly 260 criminal aliens. Did you hear me? 260 criminal aliens. The arrests include illegal aliens with convictions. Okay, they've already been convicted, right? Not accused, convicted for sex offenses, child sexual assault, child sexual rape, child sexual offenses, aggravated assaults, burglary, robbery, theft, major drugs and narcotics trafficking. They've also grabbed in the 260 people that have already been convicted for kidnapping as well as sex trafficking and using children as sex workers, as well as other crimes that the ICE and ERO operations commander said put the general public in grave danger. Now, why is it that the story I'm telling you now is, I'm sure, the first time you've heard about this? Why is it that you heard about someone being shot by an ICE officer and therefore we should abolish ICE in Houston, but they don't tell you about the 260 people that they grabbed between July 1 and July 15th who had already been convicted of the crimes that I just went through the list? ICE officials also revealed that Houston ERO officers arrested 259 criminal aliens in the Houston metropolitan area just during the first 2 weeks of July. Those arrested included dangerous gang members, including members of MS-13, Serenos 13, Tango Blast, Southwest Colos, Brown Pride Locos, Mara 18, and the Tiny Boys. This isn't a joke. Officials noted the 259 criminal aliens entered the U.S. illegally a total of 535 times as a group, meaning that we got them out of the country and they came right back in across our open borders. 259 criminal aliens entered the U.S. illegally a total of 535 times as a group. They also, you want to know how many times they've been arrested in the U.S.? These 259 criminals that, again, we do catch and release with them in these woke liberal cities, they had a combined, these 259 criminals had a total combined arrests of 642 arrests. These also included, they say, more than 400 offenses that either harmed Americans or residents or endangered the public safety. Okay, so let's, again, break this down. The media isn't telling you that we also arrested 259 criminal aliens in a 15-day period, all of them in these gangs I just mentioned, and that they had entered the country, these 259, a total of 535 times as a group that we know of, and then they had been arrested more than two plus times each on average in the U.S. since they'd been in the country, totaling 642 arrests. And more than 400 of those offenses of 642 arrests, more than 400 of those were to either harmed Americans, meaning they hurt Americans physically, / residents or endangered public safety. So they're not just like stealing a random car. Okay, they're not like stealing a bike. They're actually harming. Now, let me break down the 642 criminal convictions. These are not accusations. These are convictions of these 259 criminals, okay? Here's what was in that list of the 259 criminals. 11 of them had been convicted of sex offenses. 4 of them of child sex offenses. 70 of were convicted of aggravated assault, assault or battery convictions. 77 were for burglary, robbery, or theft convictions. 11 of them were for drug trafficking convictions. Another one was for kidnapping conviction. 3 of them were for sex trafficking convictions, so using kids over and over again for sex trafficking, selling them for sex. 10 of them were for hit and run convictions, so they hit you in a car, maybe they're DUI, who knows what they're doing, how hard they hit you, so that, you know, you may get hurt, you may die, we'll just see, hit and run convictions. 20 convictions for weapons-related offenses. 56 convictions for resisting arrest, so fighting the police, fleeing from law enforcement, escape, or obstructing law enforcement. So these are bad hombres, as the president calls them. 5 of them, again, why does the media not tell you this story? 5 of these 256 were convicted for making terrorist threats against all of us in this country. And then there's the other problem. A lot of these illegal immigrants that are getting involved with the law, they have drug and alcohol problems that put a lot of people's lives at risk. Of the 256 that we're talking about, 130 of them had DWI convictions, including 6 hit-and-run DWIs, 3 aliens convicted of 4 DWIs, 7 aliens convicted of 3 DWIs, and 12 aliens convicted of 2 DWIs. 10 of them had trespassing convictions. 11 of them had alien smuggling convictions. 13 of them had domestic violence convictions. 19 of them were stealing your identity with forgery fraud convictions. And then, of course, there's the drug aspect of this. Of the 256, 41 had possession of a controlled substance convictions on their record. Now, this wasn't nationwide. This wasn't in a state. This was in a city. ICE officials said a sample of the significant public safety threats arrested by ICE Houston during the first half of July was, for example, a guy named Caesar. He was a 37-year-old criminal, illegal alien, and foreign fugitive who's wanted in his home country of Mexico for aggravated kidnapping. You got Neri Farid, a 31-year-old, deported previously. He's a criminal, illegal alien from Honduras who had been convicted of sexual assault of a child and illegal reentry. You got Kevin Salvador, a 27-year-old criminal, illegal alien from Honduras who had been convicted of online solicitation of a minor. You got Dennis Roberto Hernandez, a 37-year-old previously deported criminal, illegal alien from Honduras who was convicted of statutory rape, inflicting corporal injury to his wife, possession of a controlled substance, minor in possession of alcohol, possession of a controlled substance with intent to sell, and was recently arrested for providing false ID to law enforcement and criminal trespass. You got a 47-year-old named Raimundo. He's an illegal immigrant from Mexico. He was illegally entered the U.S. 9 times, been convicted 5 times for theft, at least 4 times for DWI. He loves to drink and drive. 3 times for illegal entry and once each for assault causing bodily injury, a hit and run, a possession of controlled substance, felony bail jumping, failure to appear, illegal reentry, criminal mischief, and evading arrest. But the media didn't tell you any of these stories I just told you. They only told you that somebody got shot by ICE and you should hate ICE because somebody got shot by ICE in Houston. This is the story they don't want you to hear. 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It is the Ben Ferguson Show. 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
1: ABC News, I'm Wayne Cabot. A lull this weekend from all sides in the Iran war has crude oil lower, international crude now at $90 a barrel. Gas prices $4.11 a gallon, same as yesterday, says AAA, but 12 cents higher than a week ago, 94 cents higher than a year ago. Republican Congressman Mike Turner of Ohio is on the Armed Services Committee and tells ABC's This Week.
2: Our allies and those in which they sell energy to are going to have to step up to the plate here. America, the United States cannot do this alone. There is economic pressure that can be placed on Iran.
1: Seattle police are looking for two people who parachuted from the iconic Space Needle Friday. They still haven't been found. They bought tickets, climbed a glass partition, and over they went, down 600 feet. Fires now approaching Bordeaux City in France, easing in the Madrid area. The European wildfires have more than 300,000 people evacuated. This is ABC News.
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6: Another quiet drive throughout the Denver Metro for Sunday evening. I-25 north and southbound showing highway speeds through town. We had a couple accidents through downtown on northbound I-25. Looks like we are back to highway speeds through the area. I-70 east and westbound flowing free to and from DIA. You are going to see some stop and go on the northbound 225 off-ramp to I-70 eastbound. And also some slow traffic on Peña outbound between Tower and 56 with traffic on Mark's 1.
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15: 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Welcome back. 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And you will not miss a single episode. Also, if you want to know what's going on every morning at the White House, I do a quick 10 to 12 minute podcast each and every morning. It's called the 47 Morning Update, hosted by me. And it'll give you all the news coming out of the White House so you know what's happening before anybody else does. Some people, they never back down and they never learn from their mistakes. This week's example is a guy by the name of Senator Bernie Sanders. Sanders doubling down, saying he doesn't regret supporting Graham Plattner in his Maine Senate race. Yes. On CBS's Face the Nation, Bernie Sanders said he did not regret supporting the former Maine candidate, Graham Platner, after he dropped out when a former girlfriend made accusations of actual sexual assault. The host, Margaret Brennan, asked, yesterday, 600 Maine primary delegates replaced the scandal-ridden Graham Platner with Troy Jackson. He's a logger. He's a progressive. He had been allied with Platner before he called on him to, get out of the race. Now, in the wake of those sexual assault allegations, I'm wondering, with 100 days out, can Jackson play catch-up here? Bernie Sanders responded by saying, quote, I think he can. I think that Troy and I known Troy for many years. He understands that the people of Maine are sick and tired of a rigged economy in which the billionaire class is getting richer and richer while we have more income and wealth inequality today than we've ever had in the history of this country. By the way, I think Bernie has like 3, 4, 5, 6 houses. We'll just deal with that in a moment. Back to Bernie Sanders and his, you know, everybody that has a job is evil and everybody that has money is evil and every rich person's evil. Meanwhile, he's really rich. Quote, while 60% of our people, including in Maine, including in Vermont, all over this country are living paycheck to paycheck, trying to put food on the table, trying to pay for health care, for housing, put aside a few bucks for retirement. Troy understands that. He's a working class guy. He's from the working class. He is very articulate. I think he stands an excellent chance to win. Now, this is exactly what he had to say, by the way, about Graham Platner. And so that's why I say that, yes, he is, in fact, referring to Bernie Sanders as a scumbag. Now, Brennan went on to ask this question. Quote, you were an early supporter of the in Maine of Graham Platner. You helped him rise. Do you regret not acting earlier to call for him to drop out, given all the warning signs? Would that have given you a leg up here with Jackson? Sanders, quote, no, I don't think so. When we heard the serious allegations made against him, I wanted to get on the phone. I wanted to talk to him. I did. I asked, along with virtually all his supporters, that he should get out of the race, and he did. By the way, that is a rewrite of history. That is a lie. There were countless accusations against Graham Platner, and it wasn't until the very end when they realized in the polling data that Graham Platner was going in the wrong direction, that Democrats then found the X and then put the X out there, okay, and then got the X to say he raped me and tell that story, sexually assaulted me, and that is when finally they're like, all right, we're going to get rid of him. Now, this is no different than what we witnessed, just to be very, very, very, very, very clear. With Eric Swalwell out in California. Eric Swalwell, they knew the warning signs were there. They didn't care. And the only reason why Eric Swalwell was forced to drop out of the governor's race in California is because the Democrats forced him to drop out. How did they get him to drop out? It was by using everything they had on him against him. It was not Republicans' opposition research that got him out of the race. Okay, it was not. What it was one simple thing. It was the Democrats saying, we're afraid you may cost us this election statewide. So since we think that you are going to cost us statewide, we're...

0: thought you couldn't win. And once we got to the conclusion that we believed, yeah, you can't win, then and only then will we stop backing you, and we will use everything we've been protecting you on to then destroy you. And they did it again. Now, this new guy who's a radical, all right, he's got his own problems with his past. I actually don't think they care. I think they're totally fine with it. I think they are just like, sure, like, why not? We'll go with another extremist, radical, socialist, communist, Marxist. And the reason why we'll do that is because that's who we want. And we'll overlook any of your problems, too. Notice I said they'll overlook any of your problems. They will overlook all of them. They don't care. You look at this Democratic Party going into the midterms. They also have another problem, and that is there's polling numbers out that are saying a lot of Americans are very concerned, are significantly concerned about radical communist, socialist, and Marxist taking over the Democratic Party. I want you to listen to this. This was from Meet the Press this morning. Views of socialism. Democrats, 52% favorable, 43% unfavorable. But listen to what they say about socialism in general.
1: We've been seeing it in the primary season. Socialists winning Democratic primaries, candidates from the far left. And look at this here. Among Democrats, this is that Fox poll, a majority have a favorable view of socialism. Step outside the Democratic Party, it's a totally different world. Look at independence, socialism, deeply unpopular there. We've been
0: now, let me explain to you what that poll just said. Socialism among Democrats, favorable 52%, 43% unfavorable. When you look at independence, the view of socialism, only 17% view it as favorable. 77% of independent voters find it unfavorable. That is a major, major, major, major problem. Now, one of the reasons why this is happening is because of the Democratic Socialists of America. Their leader went on Fox News Sunday and was asked about the platform, like, hey, what do you guys believe? You want to know what they said? Listen.
2: So we're going to put up on the screen a few of the things that are part of your platform. And I want to ask you, just give me sort of a true or false on these. Abolish the Senate.
3: True.
2: Okay. Replace the presidency and Supreme Court as we now know them.
3: Yep.
2: Abolish ICE.
3: Absolutely.
2: Abolish borders and give amnesty to anyone currently in the U.S. illegally.
3: As a long-term plan, yep.
2: Defund the Pentagon.
3: Absolutely.
2: Abolish prisons, at least in large part.
3: Yeah, again, that as part of a long-term program, yeah.
2: Okay, so no prisons. Government or public ownership of most large corporations.
3: Yeah, absolutely.
0: All right, so they want to eliminate the U.S. Senate, meaning that you have no representation. That's what they want to do, number one. Replace the president and the Supreme Court with an executive and judiciary chosen by and subordinates to Congress, so you don't have a say-so in electing who your president is. They want to prosecute U.S. and Israeli leaders responsible, they say, for the genocide in Gaza. That's on their platform. They want to pass aggressive wealth taxes on the richest individuals and corporations to spend on public goods and infrastructure. That's in their platform. They want to, quote, demilitarize police departments, meaning take away their firearms, disempower police unions, and redirect funding to public services as steps towards fully abolishing police and the prisons, meaning let all the criminals out, that no one would go to jail for anything. They want to empower civilian oversight bodies with real authority over the police. So the radical communist Marxists would then be able to use the police departments how they see fit. They also want to, this on their website, provide amnesty for all illegal immigrants. So unlimited illegal immigrants into America, and immediately you get amnesty. Then if you think that America is going to be able to defend themselves, you're wrong. Because on their own platform, it says defund the Department of War, enact reparations so every

0: everyone that is somehow a minority will get a massive check, which will bankrupt the country. They want to recognize all treaties and tribal sovereignty as well. So we're going to steal land and give it back to people they say originally had it years ago. That's in their list. No president, no Supreme Court. Actually, only a president that they choose every time, not us. So there you go. Like, that's it. That's all you got to do. Just straight that, and we're good. This is the Democratic Party. It is incredible. 1-800-474-9732. 1-800-474-9732. 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Much more coming up on the Ben Ferguson Show. 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Take a quick break. We'll be right back after this.
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0: So you know that the Democratic Party is filled with communists, socialists, and Marxists. The question now is it actually hurting the Democratic Party? I'm going to answer that question for you by not me saying yes, but by telling you exactly what has now been said about the chaos in the Democratic National Committee. This is coming from the New York Times. Their headline, inside the phone-throwing drama at the troubled, broke Democratic Party. The Democrats should be well positioned to make gains in this year's midterms, but inside party headquarters every week brings paranoia, worries about money, and on occasion, emotional eruptions. That's how the New York Times is describing the Democratic Party. The Democratic Party is so short on cash that leaders at its headquarters have undertaken a new gambit to mask the severity of the problem, asking vendors not to send bills until after the midterm elections. So they're saying, hey, you guys can work for us. We just can't pay you until after the election's over. And I guess hopefully we'll win and then money will come in and it'll be fine. The bookkeeping maneuver, which was described by three people briefed on it, is the latest sign of financial duress for the Democratic National Committee and its embattled leaders as money troubles threaten to undercut Democratic momentum with just 100 days left until the midterms. So much is going politically right for Democrats these days. President Trump's approval is down. This is, again, I'm quoting from the New York Times. Gas prices are up and an unpopular war with Iran drags on. But dysfunction and debt inside one of the party's key institutions, which is getting crushed in fundraising by its Republican counterpart, are creating rising anxiety for top Democrats. At the center is Ken Martin. He's a 53-year-old party chairman who has found himself increasingly isolated, gripped by the fear that he will lose his job, and relying on a, well, vanishingly small circle of people he trusts, according to interviews of more than two dozen Democrats, including current and former DNC officials and members. Now, most of them spoke on the condition of anonymity to discuss the party's major trouble, right, with their affairs. Mr. Martin let me rephrase that. The article says, quote, Mr. Martin's fraying nerves are showing in a moment of frustration in early July. The New York Times reports he threw his phone at the desk of a junior aide while upbraiding the person. The phone tossing incident resulted in a formal complaint to the DNC's Human Resources Department. Now, the fallout from the phone throwing episode was described by half a dozen people familiar with the incident. They say they were not authorized to discuss internal party matters. None of them witnessed the encounter. And there was some dispute over how aggressively the phone was tossed. You can't make this up, by the way. Mr. Martin was said to have thrown the phone at the desk rather than at the aide. Well, isn't that nice? Like, the guy in charge of the DNC is mad at you. He doesn't throw the phone at you. He just throws it at your desk instead of at you. Totally fine in the workplace, right? Mr. Martin later met with DNC human resources officials about his behavior, according to three of the people. The Democratic National Committee declined to comment on the incident. Mr. Martin declined an interview request. Roger Lau, the executive director of the DNC, said in a statement that the bill deferral discussions were nothing more than standard negotiations with vendors over contracts and payment processes. So again, nothing to see here. Around the office and beyond, they say the chairman of the DNC, Mr. Martin, has taken to making jokes to colleagues about how long he will remain in his post, even though his term does not end until 2029. He is frustrated with the tarnished public image of a party that he plainly loves and has devoted his life to, and that remains bullish about November, given President Trump's, quote, low approval ratings. But the Democratic Party and its allies are far behind Republicans when it comes to money. President Trump controls a $400 million super PAC, and the Republican National Committee is sitting on nearly $130 million. And Mr. Martin's DNC is, $2 million in debt. Now, to put that in perspective, Trump controlling the $400 million super PAC and then the RNC having $130 million means that's $530 million to negative $2 million in debt for the DNC. Now, the committee's role is not just to help Democrats win back power in the midterms, but also to lead the party in the 2028 presidential race. They say including overseeing the new primary calendar while organizing debates and, a national convention. Even supporters acknowledge Mr. Martin's growing sense of paranoia. He confronted the party's finance director this spring over what he thought was a budding coup against him. And before he met with the top congressional Democrats, Senator Chuck Schumer of New York and Representative Hakeem Jeffries of New York in mid-July, assurances were given to an ally of Mr. Martin that the two party leaders did not plan to use the gathering to call for the chairman's resignation. Interesting. Mr. Martin, by the way, was elected last February to a four-year term by the roughly 450 members of the DNC, and only a vote of the membership itself could push him out. So, if you want to know how bad it is at the DNC, the Republicans have $530 million in their war chest to fight for the midterms, and the Democrats are negative $2 million. This also tells you that the communists, the socialists, and the Marxists, they're in charge. The Democratic Party is not. The communists, the socialists, and the Marxists are fully in charge. They're not going anywhere. They own the place now. All right, don't forget, you can listen to the Ben Ferguson podcast each and every day wherever you get your podcasts. 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
19: ABC News, I'm Wayne Cabot. A lull this weekend from all sides in the Iran war has crude oil lower. International crude now at $90 a barrel. Gas prices $4.11 a gallon, same as yesterday, says AAA, but 12 cents higher than a week ago, 94 cents higher than a year ago. Republican Congressman Mike Turner of Ohio is on the Armed Services Committee and tells ABC's This Week.
20: Our allies and those in which they sell energy to are going to have to step up to the plate here. America, United States cannot do this alone. There is economic pressure that can be placed on Iran.
19: Seattle police are looking for two people who parachuted from the iconic Space Needle Friday. They still haven't been found. They bought tickets, climbed a glass partition, and over they went, down 600 feet. Fires now approaching Bordeaux City in France, easing in the Madrid area. The European wildfires have more than 300,000 people evacuated. This is ABC News. Police in Germany looking for more suspects in a van ramming at a Pride event. From Berlin, ABC's Britt Klenet.
21: Police surrounding this mangled car they say was used in that deadly terror attack in Germany at a Pride parade that killed one person and injured over two dozen. It took authorities less than 24 hours to track down a suspect on the west side of the city. He was shot and killed after charging at police with a knife. Police are now investigating whether there was another suspect involved.
19: ABC's Morgan Norwood. Search is on for an American vacationer in Grenada.
22: 44-year-old Elizabeth Waddell was last seen on a beach on the southern coast of Grenada Wednesday afternoon. Liz flew to Grenada without her husband, Kalen. 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
27: It's clear driving throughout the Denver metro for the most part. I-25 north and southbound showing highway speeds through town as well as up north into the Fort Collins area and down south to Colorado Springs as well. Back to town over on the east end for folks coming in from DIA, Pena Boulevard outbound. We are seeing some stop-and-go traffic between Tower Road and 56. Nothing too out of the ordinary for your Sunday night commute. With traffic, I'm Mark Swan. It's clear driving throughout the Denver metro for the most part. I-25 north and southbound showing highway speeds through town as well as up north into the Fort Collins area and down south to Colorado Springs as well. Back to town over on the east end for folks coming in from DIA, Pena Boulevard outbound. We are seeing some stop-and-go traffic between Tower Road and 56. Nothing too out of the ordinary for your Sunday night commute. with traffic. I'm Mark Swan.
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31: What a week. You've got AI systems going rogue. Guys getting slapped in the head for not standing at the anthem at a ball game. Plus, the Smithsonian Institution has been taken over by the forces of woke Marxism. But the Trump administration's fighting back.
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32: Is Mickey Mouse racist?
33: Mickey Mouse is not racist.
32: It's not racist. So Mickey Mouse is rooted in racism. Is that your testimony?
33: No, sir. It's rooted in minstrelly.
30: I've never heard the word minstrelly. Is that a word?
31: Minstrelry.
30: Okay.
31: It's not easy to say. We've got an undercover witness willing to talk about Mickey Mouse's racism. Disguise my voice. Sorry, that was idiotic. Because this is a very, very serious topic. All right, so here's the story.
30: Disguise my voice.
31: I actually used to do a pretty good goofy, but I just laughed in the middle of it. The White House put out a great, great, great report. I think it was last week that we talked about at length.
30: I'm
31: we
30: still quoted. Laughing at that. that's funny.
31: Let's see. The White House put out a Saving America's Story, How Ideological Capture at the Smithsonian Institution's National Museum of American History Erases Our Heritage. And we quoted extensively during the One More Thing podcast. I think it was Thursday. It might have been Wednesday of last week. The 16th is stuck in my head for some reason. Anyway, the executive summary, which quotes at length one Dr. Anthea Hartig. Now, the executive summary, short version, tells the history of the coming up with the idea of the Smithsonian, and especially the Museum of American History, and how everybody in the 50s, when it was first, the idea was launched, said, this is about celebrating our heritage, telling people the story of America, helping them with their patriotism, that sort of thing. In the 1960s, when it finally got launched, LBJ, everybody on the board all said, look, this is to tell the story in an honest way, but in a way that recognizes America's greatness. It was to be a celebration of the United States. Skipping ahead to Ms. Hartig, the director since Obama appointed her in 2019. Obama 2019, is that right? No, Biden in 2019. Is that right?
0: Trump.
31: And the board, the board appoints the head. Okay. Anyway, so she has explicitly stated, and we're about to hear from her, and keep these things in mind when you hear her words in front of Congress, and whether they're honest or not, they're not. She sees history as a prime tool of social justice. And one of her roles is connecting, quote, research and scholarship to activism and advocacy. Hartig has also stated that we, quote, we work to reframe the traditional celebratory narrative of U.S. history for visitors. She's talked a lot about
0: celebratory. Because you wouldn't want that.
31: We want to reframe
0: that. Last thing you want
31: that.
0: About your museum to display your country's history. You certainly wouldn't want celebratory.
31: She's admitted that she's been, I'm quoting now, propped up as I was and I am by the cushions of whiteness and the pillows of the bourgeoisie. So she's actually quoting neo-Marxist critical race theory, whiteness, and the bourgeoisie, straight out of Karl Marx. Hartig believes the museum profession, and these are quotes, friends, has to figure out how we're going to problematize the 250th anniversary of the signing of the Declaration of Independence in 2026.
0: I hate you.
31: That loving America is very complicated, and that the objects in the museum's collection should be used to move attention away from Anglo-centric focus on the founding American founding. Okay, if you're not familiar with critical theory and neo-Marxism, problematizing things is finding ways to turn people against them. Finding even imaginary flaws. Like, one of the greatest examples to help you understand what problematizing is the concept of microaggressions. You meant no offense. You had no idea it would cause any offense. 2 weeks ago, nobody was offended by it, but what you said has been problematized. Now we can condemn you and kick you out of power because you said, do you use conditioner to a black girl on her hair?
0: Right.
31: So anyway, that's what problematizing it is. So this woman has said on the record over and over again, I am going to bring neo-Marxism to the Smithsonian Museum of American History. Now, here she is on Capitol Hill. We'll start back with Mickey Mouse and Congressman Brandon Gill.
32: Is Mickey Mouse racist?
33: Mickey Mouse is not racist.
32: It's not racist. According to the Smithsonian Institution, one of your exhibits referenced Mickey Mouse as representing, quote, vestiges of longstanding traditions of blackface minstrelsy. Would you describe that as racist?
33: No, the historical trajectory of the origins of Mickey Mouse tied directly
32: so Mickey Mouse is rooted in racism. Is that your testimony?
33: No, sir. It's rooted in minstrelsy.
32: Minstrelsy. You don't think the blackface minstrelsy is racist?
33: It has certain obvious racial overtones that have been well documented.
32: You think that that's problematic, that Mickey Mouse also has those racial overtones?
33: It's not for me to determine what's problematic. It's determined to me what's accurate.
31: Yeah, this is the woman who said her job is to problematize the 250th anniversary.
0: Right.
31: But in front of Congress, my job is not to. Tell the truth.
0: She's a smart person, so she's trying to pretend that she doesn't know why they made a thing out of Mickey Mouse. There's no reason to make a thing out of Mickey Mouse at all.
31: Right.
0: But the reason they did is they. Well, trying to tear down that anything that is American. Everything that is American has to be rooted in something awful. Of course it does.
31: Right. That's the way you tear down a system and rebuild it to a Marxist utopia. Quoting James Lindsay for the millionth time, Marxists just lie. They lie so overtly and blatantly that people begin to question their own perceptions. It works because no one expects another person to lie so overtly. They don't believe in shared truth. They use words as weapons. Keep that in mind as this woman continues. Representative Gill has another question.
33: Excuse me, sir.
32: Is it important to be polite?
33: Yes, sir.
32: It's also interesting because the same mass action toolkit that your organization has been promoting references politeness as a defining characteristic of white supremacy culture. Ma'am, are you a white supremacist?
33: No, sir.
32: You're not. Can you help me square why your organization says that being polite is part of being a white supremacist?
33: I'm not exactly familiar with that passage of the mass action toolkit, which is
32: I can show you the passage right here.
31: Yeah, taking a look at that mass action toolkit, the Smithsonian Institution's white supremacy list, which they put out to schools and groups all across America. The white supremacy list includes individualism and self-reliance, nuclear family structures, rational linear thinking, working before you play, planning for the future.
0: Nuclear family structures, that's horrifying.
31: But as I've told you many, many times, my introduction to covert Marxism in the university was a professor who said the nuclear family is an organ of oppression. I'm 18 years old. I'm sitting there. I'm thinking, what the hell are you talking about? I hadn't realized she wasn't openly Marxist, but she was trying to indoctrinate us into Marxism. Plan for the future is white supremacy. I'm looking at the effing the folder that they sent out to all the schools and everything. Planning for the future, protecting property, avoiding conflicts, managing your time is white supremacy. Being polite is white supremacy.
0: Man, this stuff is so crazy.
31: And again, to the few of you who probably think, well, no, this is about racism or something I've heard. It's not about Marxism. If you were trying to overthrow the structures of Western civilization, would you not go after individualism and self-reliance, the nuclear family, rational linear thinking? For instance, a man can't have a baby. I'm going to ruin you if you say that again. I'm going to end your career if you say that again. That is getting you to abandon rational linear thinking. Working before you play, planning for the future, protecting private property. Obviously, Marxists have to overcome that, et cetera, et cetera. So, again, that's from the Smithsonian Blanking Institution. Representative Michael Cloud took over the questioning next.
5: What would you say is the most influential book in American history?
33: So, if I may go back to your second question.
5: What would you say is the most influential book in
33: American history? May I go back to your second question?
5: You can answer the one I just asked you.
33: Well, as a historian, it's probably hard to choose which is the most influential book in United States history, but I can tell you what's the most influential document, and that is the Declaration of Independence, which appears in different ways
5: most
33: at least four
5: book.
33: Or five times.
5: The founders quoted one book more than any other book.
33: The founders were very well read, and as you know, Thomas Jefferson's library became the core of the Library of
5: Congress. Yes, and that book would have been the Bible. Secondly, would have been Common Sense by Thomas Paine. Now, I went to the bookstore. I couldn't find Common Sense in the bookstore. I did find, these books. Here's George Takei. It rhymes with Takei. A book in which he talks about, one young man lusting after another. I'm not sure why this is in our American History Museum in the kids section, mind you. That's you think is important to have in the American History Museum?
33: So George Takei, as you know, the actor from Star Trek, was incarcerated during World War II as the result of Executive Order 9066. And his children's book, I think, is a beautiful story.
5: Who made the decision to put that in there but not Common Sense?
31: I would have loved to hear the rest of that conversation. Obviously, Jack, you last year...
0: Yeah, I'm looking at the picture.
31: First-person account. Yeah.
0: I dug up the picture I took from the bookstore last year that included the thing that got my attention was Howard Zinn's A People's History of the United States was just one of the most influential and awful things ever written about the United States. And so many colleges and schools use it as their teaching guide for history. But it is flat out anti-American Marxist crap. And it was in the bookstore. And I couldn't find the stuff that he was talking about. They didn't have, like, you know, John Adams by David McCullough or Thomas Paine's Common Sense or any of that sort of stuff. They had lots of this stuff. Here's another one that they had there. N.G. Thomas, which I'd never heard of, The Hate You Give. It's an anti-racism guide included. So it's from the, is that Tahishi Coates or the other guy? Whichever one. His reading list of anti-racist crap, which is just crap.
31: Yeah, I remember you saying it had Coates and Ibram X. Kendi and Robin DiAngelo, that crank hustler. If any of you ever fell for her crap, shame on you.
0: I was shocked because I love bookstores and I thought there'd just be a good display of, you know, your best history books and stuff there. And wow. What an the fact that takeover occurred without anybody noticing or catching it before it got this far.
31: Yeah, yeah. They had folks on their back foot, and man, did they take advantage. Can you imagine the bookstore of the National History Museum being a critical theory anti-U.S. bookshop?
0: Yeah, part of it is having people on the back foot. Part of it is, I think for me, is just you just didn't think you'd have to.
31: Right.
0: Police the bookstore at the Smithsonian Museum History bookstore for making sure that they have, you know, classics of American history in there. You didn't think that that would be a thing.
31: Right. Right. Yeah, it annoys me so much. It was in the 80s that Yuri, what was his name, the former KGB agent, gave that famous interview in which he described, this is how we try to subvert cultures. And he described precisely what we've been talking about. Precisely. It's straight out of the Marxist playbook. And we let it happen out of, I don't know, a comfort, I guess. We were so confident. Everything was going so well. We thought we're too strong and smart. And we love our country too much to be subverted. But we were wrong.
0: Well, it seems pretty clear now that the idea that the argument has been won, so let's move on to other things, doesn't work.
31: Right. Well, and
0: you have to continue the argument, even if you've won. You just have to keep arguing your side.
31: Yeah, I think it was Hayek I quoted the other day. Might have been Hayek or certainly one of his brethren who said, you've got to reteach these principles every single generation. Don't skip one because the other side is trying. And gosh dang it, we were asleep at the wheel. Oh, well, not anymore.
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0: Here is like a college kid on the street pitching you on socialism.
16: I know. I saw a statistic. Amazing for you guys. More than half of young Americans now prefer socialism over capitalism. So if you can look into the camera and give a 30-second elevator pitch on why socialism is better than capitalism.
17: Community. Are you tired of sitting alone and being by yourself and having no one to talk to? Be a socialist. It's all about community. It's about literally sitting down and having coffee with a random stranger and talking to them, talking about the game. Hell, I have hugged more strangers in this past summer because of the Knicks game, because of the World Cup, because socialism works. It's the watch parties that Zoran hosted. It's about the parties that we allow. We don't have cops hogging every single site and saying, oh, you can't be here because there's too many people. Instead of allowing people just being in their nature, a natural element of talking to each other, to bond over things we love and share. So that's what socialism is. And it ain't a scary word. It ain't me taking your house. It's about me making sure your house remains in your hands and some millionaire doesn't take it from you. That's it.
0: How do you argue with that?
18: That's a child.
0: How do you argue with that? So if he hears the candidate is a DSA candidate, Democratic Socialists of America, he's going to vote yes because of all the things he just said. How do you argue him out of that position?
18: Boy, that rings so beautifully, though, with that piece I brought you last week about the young woman from the Wall Street Journal who went to all sorts of DSA events and said, it's all about community and contact and having fun together because all the youngsters are so lonely, but they're using that loneliness to sell them on a totalitarian form of government, which is clever and insidious.
0: I mean,
18: have the 2/3 of what he talked about has nothing whatsoever to do with socialism.
0: I don't want to be a buzzkill.
18: Soccer viewer parties.
0: I don't want to be parties. A buzzkill, but socialism is not getting together with your friends watching the Knicks game. That's not socialism.
18: The word social is in there, but don't be confused, Johnny.
0: They're not even close. Now, here's a guy. I don't know as much about this Hassan Piker dude. I keep hearing his name. What is he? He's an influencer?
18: Podcaster, yeah. Podcaster, influencer, one of the star talking heads on the long left. The young left, rather.
0: Maybe I should take in some of his stuff because his name keeps popping up. Young people seem to listen to him a lot. Here's him talking up Chairman Mao.
20: I got stopped by a cop who thought I was like making fun of Mao Zedong, which I never would and never will. Mao Zedong is one of the great leaders of this world. Okay. A man who changed the entire universe, the entire planet.
18: All right. Wow. Come for the evil, stay for the, what the hell are you talking about?
0: So he knows what he's doing, though, right? That first numbnut we heard from who's talking about Nick's parties being socialism just is a...
18: He's a numbskull.
0: He's a numbskull. Although his vote counts as much as yours. This Hassan Piker guy knows exactly what he's doing. He just wants to upend the system.
18: Yeah, he's a Marxist.
0: But he can't...
18: How you can look at Mao Zedong, though, and say, that went well. I mean, you've got to seriously, seriously be delusional.
0: Yeah, I don't know how you get there. people starving to death because you collectivized farming.
18: Right. I think that the difference between a guy like me and a guy like him is I can tell you what Trump's done right and wrong, in my opinion. I can do the same for Ronald Reagan or, you know, Margaret Thatcher or whatever else. I don't have a religious calling like these people do that they will tell you in a candid moment. Yes, we will absolutely lie to promote Marxism because it's that important. We can't let your petty bourgeoisie notions of truth and honesty and dishonesty get in the way of bringing about the revolution.

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3: Another easy Sunday night drive throughout the Denver Metro. I-25 north and southbound showing highway speeds through town. The same goes for I-70 east and westbound flowing free from the foothills to DIA and back again. Leaving DIA, we are seeing some slow traffic on Pena Boulevard outbound between 56th and I-70. Lots of folks on the road coming into town. With traffic, I'm Mark Swan. Another easy Sunday night drive throughout the Denver Metro. I-25 north and southbound showing highway speeds through town. The same goes for I-70 east and westbound flowing free from the foothills to DIA and back again. Leaving DIA, we are seeing some slow traffic on Pena Boulevard outbound between 56th and I-70. Lots of folks on the road coming into town. With traffic, I'm Mark Swan.
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4: Oh, I'll get some today.
5: Oh, boy. That is from a video that I was sent by an alert listener. Commercials from the 60s that have not aged well. And I thought we needed to lighten the mood a little bit. I've got a perfect example of a beautiful illustration of why socialism will never, ever work. But going to lighten up on that at least for a minute. Meanwhile, more commercials from the 60s that haven't aged well.
7: Our first house nearly never got built. My wife was so bent on helping the builder. Woman, I said, leave that poor man alone and make us some coffee. Not that kind you've been buying either. Instant Maxwell House coffee. Red jar, good to the last drop. Maxwell House. The instant that tastes like coffee. Be a good little Maxwell House wife, and we'll be happy here for a long time. Maxwell House coffee. Instant and ground.
4: I like calling her a woman.
5: Woman, be a good little Maxwell housewife.
4: Listen, woman, leave him alone. Let him work.
8: What's wrong with that commercial?
4: Make him some. Exactly. I hear you, Michael. I don't understand.
5: The strings were too loud in the background, you idiot.
4: Enough of that crap you've been making. Make some decent coffee, woman.
5: More from the world of sexist coffee.
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4: You know,
5: I was
4: going to
5: throw you away like a used tissue, but this is decent coffee. I guess you can stay.
4: Good news. You've earned my love with a decent cup of coffee.
5: Exactly.
4: This is garbage. The girls down at the office are, one, hotter, two, make better coffee.
5: And younger, by the way.
4: You know what's interesting about that? I remember that commercial. I remember watching that as a kid. I remember that as a kid, and it not, you know, because of the culture, it didn't stand out to me as anything. It was just,
5: yeah.
4: Got the girls down at the office make a better cup of coffee, honey. I don't know what you do here. It's just, it's undrinkable. And her so upset that her husband is not pleased with what she's making for him.
5: Well, and please, one need not be a professor of literature to discern the theme. Your coffee's bad. Therefore, I'm going to compare you to the women at the office, and I'm not going to kiss you goodbye.
4: Right. Withholding affection.
5: Right, exactly. And you've kind of lost the race. I'm going to get with the gals from the office. A, they're hot. B, they make good coffee. You're done. Speaking of that sort of thing, this is a Tab commercial from back in the day. It's filled with wholesomely sexy, soft focusy imagery of a woman with kids, and then the husband's there at one point and all, and go on.

0: I guess
1: that one's pretty funny.
0: You know, that was, with all due disrespect to the idiotic, toxic masculinity stuff you get from Marxists. I mean, back in the day, that was absolutely a male ad executive who thought, women like soft music. Let's hire this non-threatening sounding woman singer to sing at the women about having a good shape.
1: Well, what's interesting about that, because I actually remember that commercial with the girls down at the office make a better cup of coffee. Mm-hmm. This is garbage. I didn't see that in real life. That wasn't my perception of the real world, whether because of my parents or like anybody else I saw. I mean, it's not like I thought that's the way the world worked. So right. I don't know. The ads weren't like really reflective of the world I saw.
0: Right. Yeah. I mean, you could certainly say, well, they're just making the point about coffee. But I mean, in any reasonably healthy relationship, you'd say, you know, honey, I'm not loving this coffee. What brand is this?
1: What do you think of it?
0: Yeah.
1: Because maybe she likes it. I think it's pretty good. Huh, I don't like it much.
0: Yeah, maybe we should do, like, I'll get my brand. No, you've got to imply that you're going to leave her for the girls at the office.
1: Man, don't think I'm going to kiss you. I'm not going to kiss the lips of someone who made me that cup of crap right there.
0: Especially when I got the hotties down at the office with their delicious coffee. I'll see you, maybe. Slams the door.
1: And by the way, your shape ain't so hot either. Maybe try a tab.
0: Mix in a tab, dummy. Oh, my God.
1: Oh. Yeah. Oh, my God.
0: Yeah.
1: How could you? That is so funny. I can't believe that ever existed.
0: Oh, I know. It's so lame. Be a mind sticker.
1: Right. What is that?
0: What?
1: Way to invent a term and then have that weird song. Music.
0: That song is giving me the willies. I want it swept from my memory. I got to get like PTSD treatment or something. Oh, God. It was musically a crime.
1: I don't remember anybody using that term like that.
0: Awkward shape.
1: How's her shape? Or what?
0: Oh, you can be in shape. You want to get in shape.
1: Feet
0: you
1: know, at the bottom, head at the top, like a lot of people.
0: Thanks to Tab. All right. That's enough.
1: Oh, my God.
0: Yeah, I know.
1: That made the argument for the other side, unfortunately. But like I said, I wasn't my perception as a kid wasn't that like that was the way the world worked. Any more than like most of the other stuff. So I didn't think the world worked the way it did on Gilligan's Island either. So I mean,
0: yeah, right. I'm trying to remember my reaction to those sorts of ads. Oh, it's hard to separate it from my reaction right now.
1: Can I hear the one with the good shape? At least the first part till they sing the good shape. Oh, I want to hear that because that's so weird. Sticker.
2: When you can't be with him, be in his mind. Be a mind sticker with a shape he can't forget.
3: Don't you want to have a good shape?
0: I do.
3: He wants you with a good shape.
0: I know, but what do I do?
3: Shape with Tab.
0: Oh.
2: Tab can help you stay in his mind.
1: Drink a couple
2: keeping
1: of
2: your
1: sugar.
2: Shape in shape.
0: Tab sugar-free.
1: Oh, Tab is sugar-free, right?
0: Yeah.
1: Get the cancer
0: precursor
1: later on.
0: To Diet Coke.
1: You'll have the cancer about early 80s if you're drinking that.
0: Oh, boy.
1: That is wild.
0: Yeah, there are reels and reels of those commercials.
1: And the idea that I'm going to stick in his mind, because if I'm hot enough, I'll stick in his mind. If I'm not, he ain't going to be thinking about me at all.
0: Right, like you're not best friends and soulmates and, you know, keep each other. No.
1: Raising kids together, you ain't going to think about me for that reason. Right. It's if I have
0: shared
1: a good
0: experience,
1: shape.
0: The struggles you've been through. How's your ass? What does your ass look like? Brought to you by Tab. Yeah.
1: And I don't care how hot you are if you keep serving me this garbage coffee.
0: And then you got your doctor's pitching cigarettes, a classic of the genre, and the various cocaine riddled treatments of the early 19th century, and cough syrup with codeine and the rest of it. I love it.
1: That is wild.
0: Yeah, I know.

0: That tab song may be the worst thing I've ever heard in the Department of Music.
1: And then the like the choir in the background, the be a blind sticker.
0: Yeah. Was that must have been a hot phrase for a cup of coffee.
2: I've never heard it in my life.
0: Rancid bitter coffee.
2: Made by your wife, not the girls down at the office. They got a good shape and they make a great cup of coffee. That's why I kiss them goodbye before I leave work. Not you.
0: You hag. You crappy hockey, crappy coffee slinging hag.
2: With a, I don't know what that shape is.
3: Jack Armstrong and Joe Getty.
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0: Let's take a look inside the China cabinet.
5: China. Don't trust China.
0: It occurs
5: China
0: to me.
5: Is asshole.
0: That's true, sir. I apologize for interrupting. It occurs to me we haven't done this for a while. And I was thinking about the fact that several different presidents have said, you know, we really need to pivot away from the Middle East, which is a quagmire and a pain in the ass, because China's the real threat.
2: I was thinking about this, too. Fareed Zakaria made it the focus of his Sunday show. And I thought, you're right, but I don't know how to get out of it. China is such a big winner in this. us being distracted from the biggest threat on the planet being China, the fact that we're using so many of our munitions and everything like that, China doesn't worry about the Middle East. Why have we always gotten sucked into the Middle East and been the ones to try to fix the problems, which I realize a lot of you America firsters who voted for Trump have been screaming that this whole time. Why are we the world's policemen in the Middle East? Let them sort it all out. But on the other hand, nobody else in the world was going to stop Iran from getting a nuclear weapon.
8: Right.
2: The fact that China isn't worried about Iran having a nuclear weapon doesn't mean it's not a problem.
8: Yeah, in many cases, America is like the beleaguered sheriff of a lawless Western town just trying to keep civilization together. If he stops, civilization will go away. That's why we continue to police the world, because the alternative is not somebody else doing the job as well as we do. The alternative is nobody doing the damn job and China taking over and twisting the world to their aims. To wit, a handful of stories. Here's a headline for you. China's destroyer's live fire drill draws protest by Japan. They've got live fire exercises is going on just southwest of a Japanese atoll following not long ago China-Russia exercises, and the Japanese are getting freaked out about it.
2: An atoll is a little island?
8: It's a series of little islands. Chinese guided missile destroyer carried out the drill on Sunday in waters about 110 miles southwest of unpronounceable Coral Atoll between Taiwan and Guam, that is the southernmost part of Japan. According to Japan's defense ministry, the destroyer had sailed to the area alongside two other Chinese naval vessels and a Russian frigate. Just frigate. That's what I say. Japanese have filed an official complaint, not an informal or unofficial complaint, an official one. And how about this? Okay, I probably should have led with this. From the Wall Street Journal, China aggressively patrols disputed waters. Now the U.S. Coast Guard is moving in. Ships have been pulled from the Middle East to form more flexible expeditionary squadrons.
2: Oh, boy.
8: U.S. Coast Guard ships deployed previously in the Middle East are now operating out of Singapore and the Philippines to help challenge China's assertion of power in the Pacific.
2: That sounds like just a straight up, I wonder what would happen if we did this.
8: Yeah, it's similar to Russia's model. Probe, probe, probe, test, test, test.
2: It's not like China's not aware how, I hate to use the word bogged down, but that might be accurate at this point. It's not like we can pull out and let Iran have the straight. Trump might disagree with what I just said, actually.
8: So the 654-foot fast response cutters are part of the Coast Guard's reimagined expeditionary cutter squadron, which can be sent anywhere in the world. Their first deployment is the Western Pacific, where tensions have run high as China escalated what is called a gray zone campaign to project control around Taiwan and the disputed waters of the South China Sea. They're beating the hell out of the poor Philippine Coast Guard. Man, do they bully them. Just trying to stretch their area of control outward, outward, outward all the time. And now the U.S. is sending, we are sending our Coast Guard vessels. Moving along, we've talked about this a bit, the controversy over data centers and Kathy Hochul, the twit governor of New York. Electric
2: with an
8: bills.
2: Eye.
8: Clearly, yes. Twit with an eye. With their temporary moratorium on data centers because it's politically kind of hot on the left and because it gives her a chance to blame sky high electric bills in New York on data centers.
2: Oh,
8: when it's all their idiotic doubling down right on green energy farces that funnel money to their cronies. Only somewhat related to the China cabinet, but I wanted to throw it in and get to this headline from the New York Times. China, Russia, and others seek to inflame debate over AI data centers. And, you know, I hate to give the New York Times much credit because they are just a biased, ridiculous pain in the ass right now. But honestly, if the New York Times is out saying, look, a lot of this anti-AI stuff, the anti-data center stuff is being fed by the Chinese and the Russians, then you know it's just so obviously true that not even they can ignore it. Here's the story. State-owned newspaper in China recently published a satellite image of a data center in Gainesville, Virginia, writing in English that the development of AI intelligence posed a threat to America's physical and financial well-being. The comic strip made to look as if it had been published by a Maryland news outlet
20: created with OpenAI's ChatGPT by people in China, ironically, circulated on X this year, blaming data centers for soaring electricity bills. It showed a tycoon smoking a cigar and clutching bags of cash.
2: That's what tycoons do.
20: Yeah, it's a classic, isn't it? It's from, like, the Depression. Wow. Video shared on X by a known covert Russian influence operation questioned the validity of a data center that an American company, Firebird, is constructing in Armenia, the small Caucasus nation that's been the focus of Kremlin pressure. Quote, the country's electrical grid instability may render it useless, the video narrator says. So much of the controversy you're seeing is being fed, financed by China and to a lesser extent, Russia. Actually, Iran, but Iran's kind of busy getting bombed right now, too. And this is actually a great description of the way they work. It's Jessica Brandt, former official with the Office of the Director of National Intelligence. She says, quote, foreign actors aren't manufacturing American debates over the future of AI. They're exploiting them. Mm. The goal is to deepen divisions in order to dent our appeal and weaken us from within. Speaking of your doom scrolling on Twitter, so much of that stuff is being fed to us by our adversaries.
2: I know that's true. That's why I want an opt out. I wish YouTube, well, of course they're not going to do this because that's how they make their money, or they think they make their money. I want an opt out. I don't want an algorithm. I'll make my own decisions.
20: Yeah. Yeah.
2: Just randomly feed me news stories. No algorithms, but you know, they're never going to do that. But it's so bad for us. Even if it's not unhealthy stuff, you're so siloed on your information.
20: Right. You gave a great example. Well, why don't we say that was a tangential but relevant end to a look in the China cabinet.

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5: ABC News, I'm Wayne Cabot. Breaking from Seattle, as many as five victims of a shooting near the Space Needle where a large festival was going on. A pause in the Iran war tonight, but on social media, President Trump posting AI fakes of airstrikes on Karg Island. Democratic Senator Chris Van Hollen wondering how Trump intends to end a war entering month six.
6: I don't see a clear strategy, and there's never been a clear strategy. We should never have gotten into this senseless war, and we should end it now.
5: Republican Congressman Mike Turner admitting
7: there's bipartisan frustration on Capitol Hill. You're seeing it. You know, Republicans, Democrats that are showing their frustration with how this war is being, this conflict is being prosecuted.
5: Both were on ABC's This Week. President Trump will meet Benjamin Netanyahu for their first face-to-face since they started the war. He'll also meet Tuesday at the White House with Ukraine's president, who just authorized drone attacks deeper inside Russia. This is ABC News. Now, a third of a million people are under evacuation orders from fires in France and Spain. Big time win for a part-time driver.
8: Corey Heim had never raced at Indianapolis prior to the Brickyard 400. Now, the 24-year-old driving a partial schedule for Michael Jordan's 2311 Racing can claim a win in his inaugural trip to the Brickyard.
9: Yeah, to come here and win, it's absolutely surreal. I mean, just couldn't. You know, fathom telling myself as a little kid that I was going to be a crown jewel winner one day. So to stay here and be able to soak that all in is a really special feeling for sure.
8: At the Indianapolis Motor Speedway, Will Clark, ABC News.
5: Also in Indy, ICE agents have deported 37-year-old Daniel Adongo. And if that name sounds familiar, he played two seasons as an NFL linebacker for the Indianapolis Colts. ICE says he had a criminal history and was here in the U.S. illegally. I'm Wayne Cabot, ABC News.
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13: Now, impact traffic.
14: Clear driving throughout the Denver Metro for the 9 o'clock hour. I-25 north and southbound showing highway speeds through town. The same goes for I-70 east and westbound from DIA to the foothills and back again. South of DIA, I-225 north and southbound flowing free through Aurora and the Tech Center. Heading north from there to Boulder, highway 36 east and westbound flowing free as well. With traffic, I'm Mark Swan.
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Denver, Colorado. You've tuned into the weekend with Michael Brown. Glad to have you with me. I was just reading an email from a listener. I'll share it with you in just a second. So the rules of engagement are pretty simple. 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The number on your message app is 33103, 33103. Keyword Michael Michael. Go follow me on X, Facebook, and Instagram. Those are all at Michael D. Brown. And then please, I mean, I'm groveling a little bit. I want you to subscribe to the podcast because I'm just about to get to 2,000 followers. So I've always, you know, I'm always stretching and trying to reach that next goal. So if I could get you to subscribe today, that would be great. Plus, I think you'll find the reading interesting. And, you know, it's another good place. I love reading the comments on the Substack because many times you disagree with me. And that helps me really kind of tighten my argument. 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Heckofajob.com doesn't cost you anything. But we were just talking about air conditioning. And before I move on to the 17th Amendment, which there's no relationship whatsoever, Martha writes this. Michael, I love your show. Listening to your talk about air conditioning reminded me of a funny story from my family. My father was born in Italy in the Dolomite Alps, a little town called Demasia di Caro. I'm sorry. Something like that. My siblings and I have traveled there several times in the past. In 1996, we journeyed to Rome, Florence, and Venice prior to going up to my father's birthplace. It was hotter than hell in the cities. We credit my sister Anne with inventing Italian air conditioning in my family. It's a wet towel laid over a naked body. I have pictures of this innovation. We still laugh about that trip in my family. Signed, Martha. Well, Martha, parts of me says I'd love to see a photograph of that Italian version of air conditioning. And a part of me says, don't you dare send me photos of that Italian air conditioning. But now, the next time I'm in Italy and I think about air conditioning, I'll think about Martha and I'll think about naked ladies laying with a wet towel over them. Is that kind of like a wet t-shirt in California? Wet t-shirt contest? Is that the same thing? Just asking for a friend. I don't know. I want to talk to you this hour about a piece of legislation that is not going to pass Congress. Yeah. I want to talk about legislation that is not going to pass. I think it has essentially zero chance of becoming law in this Congress or the next Congress or probably any Congress that you and I will ever live to see. But I want to tell you why it matters anyway. Because sometimes the laws that never move, the bills that never move, tell you more about where the country is heading than the ones that sail through in a week. Back on June 25 of this year, a Texas Republican named Keith Self, he dropped what's called or titled House Joint Resolution 198 on the House clerk's desk. He had 8 co-sponsors, all Republicans, I think almost all of them, if not all of them, from the Freedom Caucus. And what House Joint Resolution 198 proposes to do in one clean 2-section resolution is simply repeal the 17th Amendment to the United States Constitution. Yes, the 17th Amendment that was ratified in 1913. Because that changed the way the United States senators were chosen. Before 1913, senators were elected by state legislatures. That's what Article 1, Section 3 of the original Constitution required. The people you sent to the Colorado General Assembly, or the Texas Legislature, or the New York State Senate, those were the people who picked our United States senators. And it was perfect federalism. It was perfect symmetry. After 1913, senators were elected exactly the same way we elect them now, by direct popular vote in a statewide race. Now, if you were listening to earlier programs, you already know where I stand on 1913. 1913 was a really bad year for the American constitutional order. It gave us the Federal Reserve Bank. It gave us the federal income tax. And it gave us the 17th Amendment. 3 institutions that progressive era reformers, and I put that in italics, underline, boldface, air quotes around it, the progressive era reformers
put all of those in place to solve problems. And that between them ended up rewriting the basic architecture of this nation. I laid out that arc. I'm not going to repeat it, but I do want to focus on the 17th Amendment, because there is now, for the first time in my adult life, a serious, if small, yet still serious movement to undo it. So what does the bill actually do? Well, let me tell you. House Joint Resolution 198, let me tell you what it says. Because if you read the news coverage of it from the cabal, you would think this was some horrible, complicated piece of a legislation, that this was like Obamacare times 10. It's not. It's two sections. Section 1 repeals the 17th Amendment. Section 2 is the ratification clause. That's it. That's the entire thing. It doesn't say how state legislatures are supposed to run the selection process. It doesn't say what happens to sitting senators. It doesn't say how you fill a vacancy. All of those details would have to be worked out later, which I think tells us something. This is what I would classify as a message bill. It's a marker. Keith Self is not sitting in his office down in Plano, Texas, seriously believing that Chuck Schumer is going to whip 67 senators to vote for a resolution that ends their own reelection prospects. Of course he's not doing that. And quite frankly, Congressman Self, if you are, get some mental help. What Congressman Self is doing is what politicians do. He's planting a flag, staking out a position, signaling to his constituency that, in fact, I would argue, signaling to the entire country that this idea is alive and is being taken seriously by at least a handful of members of Congress. But there are obstacles, and those obstacles are enormous. Let me be honest about them. Let me be honest about the odds. The Constitution is very hard to amend, and that's on purpose. The framers wanted it that way. Article 5 requires two-thirds of both houses of Congress, which would be 290 in the House, 67 in the Senate, plus ratification by three-fourths of the state legislatures, so 38 states. Got it? Article 5, 290 House members, 67 senators, 38 state legislatures all have to approve an amendment. The last substantive amendment to make it through that gauntlet, that was the 26th Amendment. That lowered the voting age to 18. That was in 1971. We have not ratified a serious constitutional amendment in 55 years. And 26 over the life of the country. But repealing the 17th has a specific problem that other proposed amendments do not have. Read the second requirement again. Two-thirds of the Senate. So what the bill is doing, the resolution, is asking the Senate to vote itself out of its existence in its current form. You're asking Ted Cruz to vote to be answerable to Greg Abbott's successor and the Texas legislature. You're asking Bernie Sanders to vote to hand his seat over to Montpelier. You're asking Michael Bennett in Colorado and John Hickenlooper in Colorado to hand their reelection to the Colorado General Assembly, which I lovingly call the Politburo. That's not going to happen. I don't know that it would ever happen. Every senator of every party, of every ideological stripe, I don't care. I doubt Rand Paul would vote for this. Because every senator has a personal interest in the current system, keeping them in office with the power of the incumbency, that they would never override any abstract commitment to federalism. That makes all of them pathetic. That makes all of them pathetic. And it's a great insight into why those progressives back in the Woodrow Wilson era wanted to do this. They created the modern incumbent senator, not answerable to the state, by that I mean the state legislature, but now answerable to
a statewide race made up of all citizens in that state, which then makes it what? Nothing more than a local election. And then, even if by some miracle the Senate did vote for this, what would happen? That's next. Don't go away.

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13: Hey, welcome back to the weekend with Michael Brown. We're talking about this House Joint Resolution 198 introduced to repeal the 17th Amendment by a congressman down in Texas. And I'm really glad he did. It's not going to pass. He knows that. I know that. It's no big secret. But we still need to understand that this is a marker. Even if by some miracle the Senate did vote for this, which again, they won't, you would need 38 state legislatures to ratify. Now, the Equal Rights Amendment cleared Congress in 1972. It had overwhelming bipartisan majorities, and even the ERA failed to get the 38 states inside the ratification window. So even something as, let's make sure everybody has equal rights, no, we couldn't do that. I remember that debate like it was yesterday, sadly. So this resolution starts with 9 co-sponsors, not with 354 like the ERA did. There's just no comparison. But we've been warned about this. Of all people, Eli Root. Here's a name that ought to be more familiar than it really is. Eli Root, senator from New York, a Republican, appointed by his state assembly because in his day, that's how senators got their jobs. Root won the Nobel Peace Prize in 1912. He served as Secretary of War, Secretary of State. He was, by all common consensus, one of the finest legal minds ever to sit as a United States senator. And Eli Root warned back in 1911, when the 17th Amendment was being pushed, that direct elections would do something. And I quote, direct elections of senators would, quote, result in the deterioration of the personnel of the Senate. Those are his words, not mine. He said direct election would keep out of the Senate a large, important element, well adapted to the Senate's unique duties. In fact, he said the corruption problems that were being used to justify the 17th could be fixed by amending statutes, existing law, that you didn't need to amend the Constitution. But nobody listened. Now, I'll let you decide, having watched the modern United States Senate in operation, whether Eli Root was right or wrong. Think about those 100 yahoos. Yeah, yahoos. Of the 100, let me just think out loud for a moment. Nobody in Colorado. Maybe Cruz in Texas. Mike Lee. Yeah, I got to think. I'm just trying. I don't have the list in front of me. I'm just trying to, off the top of my head, think of who I could say are kind of brilliant political legal minds. So we got Cruz. I think Rand Paul is good in terms of his brilliance and understanding of the Constitution. Mike Lee is. I'm just trying to run through the states. Well, we can wipe out California. We can pretty much wipe out Arizona. We can wipe out, let's see, Wyoming, Montana. Yeah, well, I don't know. Can you think of any others? Yeah. They're like a bunch of city councilmen. They care more about their citizens as opposed to their state. Michael, that's awful. How can you say that? Because remember, we are supposed to be comprised, a nation comprised of 50 independent sovereign states. The laboratories of democracy. The place where you go to try things. And that they have given up just enough power to form a federal government. And that power is limited and it's enumerated. But since the 17th Amendment, who's representing the states? I look in Colorado. So John Hickenlooper posted a tweet on X yesterday. I shouldn't say the stupidest. One of the stupidest. In fact, all of his posts on X seem to be stupid. But he was talking about how Trump's wasting money on this war in Iran because look at this chart. This chart shows how kids are going hungry in this country. And I looked at the chart. And it showed SNAP benefits, how SNAP benefits increased dramatically during COVID and then started dropping off in 2008. And just have kept dropping. And I thought, your chart proves the opposite of what you're claiming. John Hickenlooper is just a goofball. And our senior senator, a former school superintendent, used to work for one of the billionaires that lives in Colorado, ran for governor and got his butt beat. because he's just not very smart. We did not listen to Eli Root back in 1911. And as he said, we're going to turn the Senate into a bunch of people who are not adapted to debate, who are not adapted to representing their state, and are more concerned about potholes like Chuck Schumer. Now, here's a piece of history that ought to make you sit up. In 1911, a socialist congressman from Milwaukee named Victor Berger, he introduced a constitutional amendment to abolish the United States entirely. He called the Senate, and I quote, an obstructive and useless body. He called it a millionaire's club. Now, that was 1911. That was 6 years before the Bolshevik Revolution. So here is an American socialist. The left was already trying to eliminate the Senate as a check on federal action before Lenin had taken power anywhere. What's one of the tenets of the Democrat Socialists of America agenda? Their platform? The elimination of the United States Senate. Pretty ironic that in 1911, a socialist congressman, Victor Berger from Milwaukee, trying to do exactly the same thing. Oh, but I'm not done. Be sure and subscribe to the Substack, heckofajob.com. A little more history coming up next.
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3: ABC News, I'm Wayne Cabot. A late-night shooting at the Seattle Center, site of a weekend festival. ABC affiliate KOMO spoke with a witness who thought he heard firecrackers.
4: But then there was a second volley, and that's when we saw people storming through the area across the Fisher Pavilion.
3: And we know people have been hit, but no details yet. A pause in U.S. attacks on Iran. Democrat Senator Chris Van Hollen on ABC's This Week said,
5: "We have depleted our interceptors, which are the weapons we use to intercept incoming Iranian attacks, which are obviously necessary to protect American troops."
3: A court ruling this weekend means some states don't have to follow a Trump executive order that makes the Postal Service create a list of approved voters for the midterms. This affects 23 Democratic-led states that sued, not the other 27 red states that did not. This is ABC News.
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7: 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Guaranteed human. Now, impact traffic.
9: Happy Sunday, folks. Another quiet drive throughout the Denver metro as we head into the new week. I-25 north and southbound showing highway speeds through town. The same goes for I-70 east and westbound. No complaints from the foothills to DIA and back again on the south end through Aurora and the tech center. 225 north and southbound flowing free. Heading northwest to Boulder, highway 36 east and westbound flowing free as well. With traffic, I'm Mark Swan.
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Whatever podcast app that you use, search for The Situation with Michael Brown. The Situation with Michael Brown. Once you find that, hit that subscribe button. Leave a five-star review to help us with the algorithm so we can get higher in the rankings. And then once you hit that subscribe button, your podcast app will download all 5 days of the weekday program and the weekend program. So you get all 6 days of Michael Brown, which is really good for your insomnia, but you sleep immediately. History rhymes, history repeats itself, I don't care what you call it. 1911, a socialist from a congressman from Milwaukee, Victor Berger, introduced a constitutional amendment to abolish the United States Senate entirely. The same thing that Democrat Socialists of America today are running on in these offices, for these offices, claiming that we need to abolish the U.S. Senate. Now, that was 1911, before the Bolshevik Revolution. You fast forward the 115 years or whatever it is, and here you've got the DSA in their own public platform calling for the abolition of the U.S. Senate. Their reasoning is essentially identical to Berger's, claiming, they claim, the Senate is undemocratic, that the Senate is obstructive, that the Senate stands in the way of the popular will. Now, this is the point that will get lost in the coverage of the resolution introduced by Congressman Self to abolish the 17th Amendment. If the choice 20 years from now is between abolishing the Senate as the DSA proposes and restoring the Senate's original composition as Congressman Self proposes, then the Congressman's bill is the more moderate position. Not a joke. That is the political trajectory of where this debate is heading. Now, again, why am I telling you this? Because I don't think that the resolution is going to pass. It sits in the House Judiciary Committee. It will die at the end of this congressional session. Congressman Keith Self, or somebody like him, refiles it in the 120th Congress, and the process starts all over. That's the outcome. That is the outcome you should expect. But, and this is the part I want you to think about, the fact that a repeal resolution is now being covered in newspapers, being introduced by 9 members of Congress, being defended in law review articles by serious constitutional scholars, being discussed on programs like this one, that is what is new. 20 years ago, you could not have had this conversation. 40 years ago, the idea of repealing the 17th was considered fringe crankery. The province of people who wore tricorn hats to political rallies. It is not fringe anymore. In fact, it is, and I believe always has been, the mainstream conservative position defended by serious people for serious reasons. And that matters because constitutional amendments do not happen in one election cycle. They happen when a critical mass of the country decides, over decades, that the current arrangement is not working. The 17th Amendment itself took roughly 90 years of continuous agitation before it was finally ratified. 90 years. Nobody who introduced the first direct election resolution back in the 1820s lived to see the 17th Amendment ratified in 1913. That did not mean their work was wasted. That meant their work was the foundation. So no, House Joint Resolution 198 will not pass. Somebody's just starting to build the bricks. They're laying bricks. And 100 years from now, the wall might actually be built or it may not. But I will tell you what. I would rather see conservatives arguing about how to restore federalism than see progressives arguing about how to eliminate what's left of it. And that is exactly what we're seeing right now. 9 names on a piece of paper, filed June 25, in an office in Plano, Texas. We really ought to take note. We ought to take note because the DSA is on a trajectory, and they're winning office, so they're laying bricks too.
They're laying bricks to eliminate the United States Senate, to turn us into a pure democracy. What Congressman Self and his co-sponsors are doing, they're laying bricks. They're laying bricks to preserve a Republican form of government, to get us back to the real federalism that the founders intended. That somebody should represent the people, and they organized that and said, we'll call that, in Article 1, we'll call that the House of Representatives. And they'll have a number of members apportioned among the states based on the population. The states can draw the districts.

who's going to represent that state. I would argue that even in a red state and a blue state, you're still going to have compromise. Because let's just say in Colorado, where you got this round numbers, let's just say 30 senators and 60 House members. So you got 90 people. Those 90 people are all going to have their own idea of who's going to be the U.S. senator to represent, or the two U.S. senators to represent Colorado. They're going to fight about that. They're going to debate about it. You're going to have people from everywhere all trying to figure out who would best represent, not the people of Colorado, but represent the state. And to put that in really granular terms, if Congress passed a bill that included unfunded mandates that said to the state, you have to go do XYZ, but we're not going to help you pay for it. Who's going to make that argument on behalf of the state? Well, the people who are accountable to the state. That's why it was such perfect symmetry. That's why the idea of the senators representing the states was the purest form of federalism. And it's also why Woodrow Wilson and those reformers in 1911, wanted to start getting rid of the U.S. Senate because they knew that they could turn the Senate into nothing more than an elevated House of Representatives. They just wear better suits, and they just have better perks, and there are fewer of them. So it's a more exclusive club, only 100 of them. We're now fighting that same battle again, brick by brick, on both sides of the issue. So to Congressman Self down in Texas, down in Plano, I say thank you. Thank you for building, at least laying one brick, and having a reason to have this argument, to have this debate. Because it needs to be had. If we're ever going to return, I hear conservatives all the time, we need to return to the Constitution. We need to follow the Constitution. Okay, well, here's a great way to start doing that. In the most meaningful way, which will have the greatest impact on what Congress does in the future. Everybody should glom onto this amendment. But they won't, but it's a start. And every time I talk about this won't pass, but it's a great start, people, I'm just sick and tired of it. Well, that's how our system works. And thank goodness somebody recognizes that, and they're doing something to correct a horrible mistake that the precursor to the Democrat Socialists of America started in 1911. I won't live to see it. You probably won't live to see it. But somebody shot off the starter pistol, and now we're working our way toward that. I'll be right back.

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0: 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It's free. I think you'd like the stories I put up and the notes that get posted. So just do that as a favor. It's just something I'm asking you to do. I want to make a final comment about the Democrat Socialists of America, because I think they are having a moment. In fact, I think they're probably having a good season right now. They're winning nationwide in Democrat Party primaries, and they're knocking off some incumbents while running on some of the most deformed and deranged platforms that I can think of in recent memory. In fact, they make things that, say, 4, 5, 10, 15 years ago that I thought were radical now look like, oh, wow, those are the good old days. Example, Zofran Mamdani, the charismatic young socialist in Gracie Mansion in New York City. He's the new leader of the DSA PAC. No, it's not. I don't think it's AOC. I think right now it's Zofran. And terrifying as it may be, Zofran may be the closest thing that the entire activist left has these days that I would call a kingmaker. And it couldn't be clearer what the DSA wants. The Democrat Socialists want to finish the job launched by Obama on the precipice of presidential victory in 2008 when he said he wanted to fundamentally transform the country. The DSA's new policy platform, which we've talked about before, they actually say the quiet part out loud. We are workers fighting to transform society. We are workers working to draft a new constitution. And we are workers, knows the word worker all the time, working to create a democratic socialist republic. Now, I find that kind of a contradiction in terms. A democratic socialist republic. Well, wait a minute. A republic is where you have representative government, but a democrat socialist is just the opposite of that. It would be one thing if those were the words of some, you know, starry-eyed freshman pothead at CU Boulder, you know, for the very first time in some history class, exposed to Karl Marx and pontificating to his dorm mates while, you know, John Lennon's Imagine plays in the background. But people like His Honor and the new uptown socialist it girl, Chevalier, they're adults, serious adults. And that makes them not just naive, it makes them dangerous. And speaking of dangerous, Zofran has had a complicated relationship with the issue of public safety. Now, the official DSA platform stops short of calling for full abolition of prisons or policing. Instead, what they want to do is they want to demilitarize the police departments, and they want to end mass incarceration. Now, let's just full stop right there for a moment. If the idea of progressivism, which is the root of socialism and Marxism, because you just cannot come out, unless, of course, there's some cataclysmic event that causes a revolution, you just can't come out as a Marxist and say, we just want to go full-bore Marxism. You have to have a revolution. So what progressives do, the very heart of the word, progressive, is you start slowly. Well, this platform, this is why the platform doesn't call for abolition of prisons. It doesn't call for the abolition of police departments. They want to demilitarize police departments. Take away their guns. Take away SWAT teams. Take away foot patrols. Take away horse patrols. Just start demilitarizing them. Start taking away their effectiveness. And then eventually you can abolish them. And end mass incarceration? Well, have you ever thought about these terms get thrown around all the time as if everybody knows what they mean. Do you know what mass incarceration means? Because in terms of just pure numbers, there are 340 million Americans. Mass incarceration would mean, I would think, at least half of those, 250 million, have been incarcerated. No, that's not what they're talking about. They're talking about, oh, well, there's a disproportionate number of minorities that are imprisoned without ever saying, but they commit a disproportionate number of crimes compared to their ratio of the entire society. So in mass incarceration is really just about, well, let's not jail minorities. Or it could mean, if you want to invert it, let's only incarcerate Caucasians. Or let's only incarcerate Asians. Now, they would never want to only incarcerate, you know, Hispanics or blacks or any other subgroup, any other minority group. But Avila Shavale promoted full-on police and prison abolition from her now-since-deleted Twitter X account. And Zofram condemned the carceral state when he ran for the state assembly in New York back in 2020. Then after Shavale's primary victory, Mamdani was pressed during an appearance on ABC News on whether he supports the existence of prisons. His response? Now, the question is, do you support the existence of prisons? His response? There are prisons. That's not exactly reassuring. That's trying to be too clever by half. Then just this week, Zofram appeared on the supposedly comedian Jon Stewart on his podcast, and he doubled down on his prevarication. Stewart asked Zofram if he is comfortable with calls to abolish prisons. His response, I'm comfortable with disagreement. Now that's truly the very definition of prevaricating. I'm comfortable with disagreement. So you can read into that whatever you want to read into that. Oh, yeah, he's comfortable with disagreement, but he's on the side of actually abolishing prisons. Or you can say he's comfortable with the disagreement because he's on the side that does not want to abolish prisons, and so he's comfortable with the disagreement. See how they operate? You've got to learn to think like they do. Doesn't mean you have to agree with it, but you have to understand what they're saying when they say it. It's amazing to me. Now, what's amazing to me is not that they do it. What's amazing to me are the number of people in the country that hear something like that, and they still hear, yes, we know you want to get rid of prisons. Or, conversely, what's just as scary are the people that hear him say that and go, oh, yeah, he's nothing. He's not dangerous because he's just comfortable with disagreement. Really? You're that stupid that you can't understand what he's really doing here? Go look up the word prevarication. See what it means to prevaricate about something. That's what worries me, are the ignoramuses that live among us that don't get what he's really doing here. Noted. But the more important question is this. Should we be comfortable with public officials entertaining the abolition of the twin pillars of public safety, police, or just law enforcement, and prisons? I think the obvious answer should be no. Democrat socialists think they're helping the little guy when they spew all their anti-cop, anti-prison lunacy. They're not helping the little guy. Let's look at some recent federal data. 62% of state prisoners were serving time for a violent offense. What's that? Homicide, rape, armed robbery. These people are threats to society, meaning they are threats to you and me individually, and they should and need to be incarcerated. Barry Latzer, an esteemed criminologist, notes that the average American inmate was arrested a whopping 11 times before actually getting locked up. And an astonishing 83% of released prisoners are ultimately rearrested about half in the first year after release. That's what the Democrat Socialists really want. Let them out. Pay attention to what they say. Hang tight. It's The Weekend with Michael Brown. I'll be right back.
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7: ABC News, I'm Wayne Cabot. A late night shooting at the Seattle Center, site of a weekend festival. ABC affiliate KOMO spoke with a witness who thought he heard firecrackers.
8: But then there was a second volley, and that's when we saw people storming through the area across the Fisher Pavilion.
7: And we know people have been hit, but no details yet. A pause in U.S. attacks on Iran. Democrat Senator Chris Van Hollen on ABC's This Week said,
9: "We have depleted our interceptors, which are the weapons we use to intercept incoming Iranian attacks, which are obviously necessary to protect American troops."
7: A court ruling this weekend means some states don't have to follow a Trump executive order that makes the Postal Service create a list of approved voters for the midterms. This affects 23 Democratic-led states that sued, not the other 27 red states that did not. This is ABC News. The New York Times says DNC Chair Ken Martin was reported to HR for throwing a phone toward a subordinate as pressure builds in a campaign where Democrats are in debt and Republicans have a surplus. The DNC not commenting on the HR incident, but denies being late in paying its vendors. 24 hours after someone drove a van into a pride celebration, killing a man, German police killed the suspect. In Berlin, ABC's Britt Klenet.
10: Police say that officers fired at the man after he rushed towards them with a knife and that he died at the scene. Now, that's in the western part of the city in Spandau. And it followed a massive search operation to find this suspect. Authorities saying that all signs indicate that it was an Islamist terror attack and that the suspect did have a criminal history.
7: 300,000 people is how many have been chased from their homes in wildfires in France and Spain. That's the population of Orlando. Wayne Cabot, ABC News.
11: If you talk and they will hear you.
12: We're getting killed.
13: Yeah, well, Kyle's not here.
12: How come?
13: Kicked off the team. Didn't Tim tell you? Kyle and some other kids got caught drinking beer in the park a couple of nights ago.
12: Really?
13: Yeah. Zero tolerance. He's out for the season.
12: Come on, it's a first offense, right?
13: That we know of. 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What have you said to Tim?
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So let's get started. Now, for those of you who listen to the podcast, or maybe you listen to your affiliate carries the program later, you know, today, or they carry it tomorrow on Sunday, or whenever you might listen to it, everything I'm about to tell you may have changed. And I say that because I'm going to give you a broad overview of Trump's grand strategy and whether it's actually working or not. But because things are moving so quickly in the Middle East, by the time you listen to this, it may be either old news or outdated or entirely wrong. But this is what it is today, Saturday. Every once in a while, a senior government official will go on the record, an interview, or writes a book or does something. And whether he means to or not, that government official hands you an operating manual. That is what Elbridge Colby, who is the Undersecretary of Defense for Policy, just did in a long sit-down interview with the New York Times. Now, I know it's the New York Times, but he was interviewed by Russ Duthout, who is a putative conservative, as conservative as you can be, in the New York Times. But nonetheless, I'm not focusing on the podcaster. I want to focus on the undersecretary. Now, if you've never heard of Colby, here's why he matters. He is the man at the Pentagon. There's always been an undersecretary of defense for policy. Their job is to think about the big picture, the grand strategy, the theory of the case for what America is trying to accomplish in the world, anywhere in the world, not just necessarily in the Middle East, but all across the world. That's the job of the policy office. What should be our policy? He wrote a book called The Strategy of Denial. You got to go look it up. The Strategy of Denial. It's been quietly influential inside Trump 2.0. Now, I will tell you that Colby is a self-described realist. And when the podcaster pressed him for more than an hour, talking about China, Iran, Russia, Ukraine, Canada, NATO, even Greenland, Colby did something that's really rare in Washington. He actually gave a coherent answer. He actually answered the questions. And not only did he answer the questions, but the answers he gave, from my point of view, were actually coherent. He referred to it as flexible realism and common sense. So let's unpack what that means. And then I want to do something that really I think a lot of the commentary is not doing. And that is I want to test his flexible realism with common sense. And let's test it theater by theater. Let's test it by all these hot spots all around the world right now. Because a doctrine, whether it's the Trump doctrine, whatever you want to call it, the Monroe doctrine, those doctrines are only as good as the results they produce on the ground, right? So here is the doctrine in three sentences. One, America rearms itself and we rebuild our industrial base. Two, America's allies stop taking us for granted, and you pay their fair share. The phrase that Colby used I thought was pretty clever. Mark to market. Got it? Mark to market. And then the third sentence that sums up the doctrine. America negotiates with its adversaries from a position of strength, not from a position of moral posturing. That is the whole thing. That's the framework. That's everything that you need to know. Everything else is the application of that doctrine. So let's go first to China. No, I'm not going to go to the Middle East. I'm going to go to China first. Because I think this is where Colby is probably the most comfortable. Because this is where the strategy, I think, and he points out, is most obviously working. His argument is pretty simple. That America is going to defend
the first island chain. What are those? I really would like for you to go look these up on a, you know, if you've got a book of maps, you have an atlas of some sort, look up the first island chain. Those are arcs of islands running down off the Asian mainland, all the way from Japan, down through Taiwan, down to the Philippines. Though, and it runs through what he calls denial. Not regime change, not occupation, not nation building, just denial. What does he mean by just denial? He means make it impossible for China to seize and hold key territory and then let our strength, our deterrence, do its work. And this is what I found genuinely striking about what he said. Colby volunteered on the record that his own view of the U.S.-China economic balance has actually and genuinely shifted since 2016. Colby used to believe that China would eventually surpass this country in our nominal gross domestic product. He now says he was entirely wrong, and he credits the president for that. In fact, he points out that the American economy is pulling away from the Chinese economy. Reindustrialization is happening. The allies, they're starting to step up. South Korea, for example, is committed to the new 3.5% hard military spending target. The Australians, yes, even the Aussies are spending money. Japan, who after World War II vowed never to really have a defense industrial complex, really vowed to always be a defensive posture, they're actually having conversations with us that they would never have had 5 years ago. So the structural game is actually moving in our direction. So the grade for China, the strategy is coherent, the execution measurably working. Give it an A-. And I think that's an important A-, because I do believe that, I know we're tangled up in Iran right now, and the Middle East is a hot mess. The Ukraine-Russia situation is a hot mess. NATO is a hot mess. Venezuela, South America is a hot mess. But I do believe that our primary, most formidable foe is the Chinese Communist Party, which is pretty much the same as China. And I think the strategy here is coherent. And if you really dig deep into the data, you will find that the Chinese economy really is in the doldrums, that it really is beginning to fall behind us. They're losing a lot of their industrial base. The whole real estate sector is in decline. People are living in just, you know, hollowed out apartment and condo complexes. People are, at one point, they would force people to move to the countryside. They wanted to go back to the countryside and grow food and have babies. And it was a forced migration. Today, people are doing it simply because they can no longer live in the cities. So they're moving out of the cities and they're moving into the countries. You look at what has happened in Hong Kong. Hong Kong at one time was not the center, but one of the centers of finance in the entire world. Hong Kong's no longer that. They've actually destroyed Hong Kong, and they know it. So again, my grade for China, his grade for China, the strategy is coherent, the execution is measurably working. That whole strategy, that whole doctrine with regard to China, an A-. Now let's move on to Iran. It's the Weekend with Michael Brown. If you haven't subscribed to the podcast, it's heckofajob.com. 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It's free. I'll be right back.

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Hey, welcome back to The Weekend with Michael Brown. Glad to have you with me. We're walking through what I would call the Colby Doctrine, the Trump Doctrine, and it's based on an interview he did with the New York Times, and I think it's a really good reveal into the overall grand strategy that Trump is trying to implement. So that's where we're going, and we'll pick up with Iran in just a moment. Be sure and do me a favor. We know we got rules of engagement. If you want to follow me on social media, it's really easy to do. You can follow me on X, Facebook, or Instagram. They're all at, generally, Michael D. Brown, at Michael D. Brown. So go find that and follow me on X, Facebook, and Instagram. So we walked through China. Now let's walk through Iran. And this is where the wheels get a little wobbly, honestly. And I think that Undersecretary Colby knows that. You can tell he knows it, because when the podcaster used the word stalemate, Colby got pretty upset. He prickled. He does not want that word attached to the file. He does not want that word attached to his doctrine, his analysis. But here's where I got to be honest with you. Between, let's say, late February, when everything in Iran started, and as of today, Saturday, the memorandum of understanding that was supposed to end the war has collapsed. The Strait of Hormuz is still not fully open. The IRGC has attacked ships again this month. 6,000 seafarers were stranded on a single day earlier in July when shipping came to a near standstill. And then the president himself, back on July 7th, said that he considered the truce, the MOU, to be over. Dead as a doornail. And as I record this, the U.S. strikes are still ongoing. So the podcaster for the New York Times pressed Colby on a specific and pointed question. Are we burning through the munitions in the Middle East that we might need in the future for the China fight? Colby answered almost instantaneously if you listen to the podcast. He said that point was exaggerated. So the podcaster asked for a single example of a munition not in short supply. Colby, the undersecretary, said he could not give one. He did say, and I quote, "We are in good shape," and then he moved on. Now, in a court of law, which is where I spent a lot of my lifetime, we call that non-responsive. In fact, I would turn to the judge, maybe, depending on how important the question was, and I think this is an important question, and I would say, "Your Honor, the witness was non-responsive. Tell the witness to answer the question." And oftentimes the court would look at the question, realize that it is material, and say to the witness, "Answer the question." So in a court of law, we call his answer non-responsive. But if you're doing a podcast and you're the undersecretary for policy in the Pentagon, we call that a tell. Now, in fairness, this is where I want to give the doctrine its due. Colby is right about one thing. This is not Iraq. This is not Vietnam. There is no draft. There is, at least as of right now, no ground occupation. There are no American troops driving down the streets in Tehran making sure that children get to school. 58,000 Americans died in Vietnam. We are not there, and I don't think we are going there. The escalation options that President Trump still has available, sanctions, a blockade, interdiction, targeted strikes, those are very real escalation options, and they are being used. Iran's Navy, it has been substantially degraded. Its projection capacity, its ability to project power both in the sea and in the air, has been rolled back significantly. But let's be honest, the war's not over, and Colby's own words tell you the honest answer. His answer was, well, time will tell. Now, time will tell is not a strategy report. That is a hope. So my grade for Undersecretary Colby about the Trump strategy, the grand strategy, the grade for Iran, I think the doctrine is sound. I really do believe that the Iranians are the world's premier financier of terrorism. They destabilize the Middle East. They destabilize Eastern Europe. They destabilize Western Asia. They do all of those things, and they really do. I know the whole punchline that Trump always uses is the Iranians cannot have a nuke. Oh, I agree with that 100%. But I think it goes beyond just the nuke. I think for Trump, not having a nuclear weapon has become, well, that's just where I end the conversation.
So again, going back to the grade for Iran, yes, the doctrine is sound. This regime must be disposed of. The execution of the strategy in Iran, it's incomplete. Escalation options, they're intact, but right now, mostly unused. Not as used as I think they should be. So I would give this strategy, this part of it, a C+. If I was in a good mood, maybe a B-, but at most a C+. So let's come back in, 30, 60, 90 days, and let's grade it again and see if we made any progress. Now, move on to Russia and Ukraine. I think Russia and Ukraine is a lot more interesting than the coverage suggests. Undersecretary Colby's argument is that Europe has actually done what we asked Europe to do. Germany, West Germany at the end of the Cold War, had 12 active military divisions, army divisions. Reunified Germany, a third bigger, essentially had nothing a few years ago. Now, Berlin is on a 5-year rearmament plan projected to hit 160 billion euros per year by the year 2029. Poland is almost already there. Poland is spending 4.8% of their GDP on defense. It is the highest in all of the NATO countries. It's higher than the United States as a share of the economy. And Poland's defense minister wants to move the NATO 5% target from 2035 to the year 2030. Now, in Finland, the Finns are strong. The Swedes and the Norwegians are spending. Even the blankety-blank French, who never spend enough, are at least moving in the right direction. And I think the war between Russia and Ukraine, coupled with all of the bluster and all of the bad language and all of the things that Donald Trump says about NATO and we ought to withdraw and blah, blah, blah, that's all part of the negotiations. And when the press, when the dominant media, when the cabal goes ballistic about how badly Trump's treating NATO, I think you're missing the bigger picture. You're taking Trump literally, and you're not taking him realistically. He wants them to move. He wants them to take more of a role in protecting themselves. And there's nothing more America first than that. Are we going to have to defend Europe entirely ourselves for the rest of civilization? I certainly hope not, and I think they should do something. Now, I started out with Russia and Ukraine. Is there a peace deal in Ukraine? No. Is Zelensky at the table on Trump's timeline? No. Is the war stalemated in the field, in the area of operations, in the AOR? Largely, yes. But the structural point that Europe would take primary responsibility for its own conventional defense, that has actually happened. 2 years ago, that idea would have gotten you laughed out of a NATO summit. Today, it's actual policy. It's actionable policy. Undersecretary Colby calls it NATO 3.0. The grade? I'll tell you what the grade is. B-. Why? Because the doctrine is achieving its structural aim. It's achieving the tactical objective. What's that? A peace deal. And I think they're actually getting closer to that. Not that it's going to happen next week or the week after, but I think that the Ukrainians have shown exactly what they can do, and I think Putin is on his heels. How he reacts will probably be exactly the way a trapped animal reacts, and we ought to be ready for that. Coming up next, well, this is the hardest part. It's the Weekend with Michael Brown. Text lines open 33103, keyword Mike or Michael. I'll be right back.

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4: ABC News, I'm Wayne Cabot. Shooting in Seattle on one of the busiest weekends of the year. The Bite of Seattle drawing thousands. Unclear how many were hit by gunfire. This witness telling ABC affiliate KOMO.
5: A lot of people running. As soon as we evacuated, we saw a lot of cops come by. And, the cops did great in coming as fast as possible. But, yeah, I think we just need maybe some better security, metal detectors even here.
4: It's not peace, but a pause. ABC's Matt Rivers on why the war weapons are silent for now.
6: U.S. Ambassador to the U.N. Mike Waltz saying the lull in fighting is designed to give peace talks some space. But a New York Times report says Trump is also pulling back from escalations with Iran for fear it could dangerously drain the Pentagon's already diminished stockpile of Patriot anti-missile interceptors.
4: Trump will meet Tuesday with Israel's prime minister for the first face-to-face since they started the war. He'll also host Ukraine President Zelensky. This is ABC News.
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Hey, welcome back to The Weekend with Michael Brown. Glad to have you with me. 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The Situation with Michael Brown. Hit that subscribe button. Leave a 5-star review because that helps us spread the podcast out even further. It gets higher in the rankings with your 5-star review. But once you hit that subscribe button for the podcast, The Situation with Michael Brown, the great thing is that will download all 5 days of the weekday program and the weekend program. So you get all 6 days of the weekend with Michael Brown and The Situation with Michael Brown. So we're going through the Colby Doctrine. Elbridge Colby is the Undersecretary of Defense for Policy. It's one of the most important offices in the Pentagon, one that I interacted with when I was the Undersecretary of Homeland Security on a regular basis, because we had to have our policies pretty much in sync. And so we worked together a lot. So I understand the office, and the office is basically like the Pentagon's think tank. What do we need to be doing? How should we be doing it? How far can we look ahead? Should we look over our shoulders too and help develop policy for how we move our strategic objectives forward? That's what the policy does. So I've tried to walk through, we walk through China, we walk through Iran, we walk through Russia and Ukraine, and now I want to go to the hardest part, Canada, Greenland, what we call the middle powers. And here's where the Trump doctrine collides with reality in a way that even Undersecretary Colby cannot fully paper over. The podcaster for the New York Times asked the Undersecretary a very direct question. Is it not the case that when the president posts a map with the American flag flying over most of North America, including Canada, that friendly countries look at all of that and say, at the very least, wait a minute, this is not a partnership. This is a vassalization. You're turning us into vassals. Colby's answer in real time was, and I'm not making this up, that the stars and stripes should fly anywhere. That, it is a statement of awesomeness. That's what he said. That's a direct quote. That the stars and stripes should fly anywhere as a statement of our awesomeness. The Undersecretary of Defense for Policy said the flag should fly on Canadian territory because it represents awesomeness. Now, I understand the actual policy ask. You may not be ready for this, but it's the truth. The Canadians have demilitarized. They cannot meet their own NORAD commitments, the North American Defense Treaty. They can't meet their commitments. The Canadians' contribution to continental air defense is a fraction of what it should be. So Colby is right that Canada should be more like Poland. That is a legitimate strategic complaint, and that has been true through both Democrat and Republican administrations, both alike. But the kind of rhetoric that Trump uses comes with costs. Mark Carney, the Canadian Prime Minister, gave a speech at Davos in January. He called for a middle powers coalition. That would be like a soft alliance of nations like Canada, Australia, Japan, South Korea, and the Europeans, designed to hedge against American or U.S. unreliability. And for that speech, the Canadian Prime Minister got a standing ovation. The Undersecretary, Elbridge Colby, wrote a whole thread on Twitter attacking the idea. His argument is that middle powers who tried to go their own way will end up with worse equipment and less security. I think he's right about that. But he does not seem to fully grasp, or more honestly, he probably cannot say out loud, that the reason that the Canadian Prime Minister's Davos speech landed is not that the middle powers are stupid. It is that the rhetoric out of this White House has convinced them that friendship is conditional, that it's transactional. And I do believe that Trump thinks in most terms transactionally, conditionally. So when it comes to Greenland and North America, Canada, the middle powers,
I would give the grade of incomplete. Again, the doctrine is defensible, but the execution of that doctrine has been counterproductive to the goals of the doctrine. So, I guess I would ask, where does that leave us? The Colby interview matters because it is the first time that a senior policy official has laid out on the record what the theory of the case, what the doctrine actually is. And when you test that theory, when you test that doctrine against the ground truth today, I find a mixed but genuinely encouraging picture. The structural pieces are moving in our direction. American reindustrialization is real. Allied burden sharing is real. And quite frankly, in terms of numbers and percentage of GDP, it's unprecedented. The Chinese economic threat, has been contained at a minimum and maybe even reversed. We have to wait and see, but it could actually be reversed. The Russian military, good grief, Putin is grinding his own military to the ground in Ukraine. An Iranian power projection has been substantially degraded. These

record and articulate a coherent, grand, worldwide strategy? One that names China as the central problem? That also puts our allies on notice to, hey, come on, pay your fair share? And then reserves the right to negotiate with adversaries from a position of strength? And when the structural indicators seem to be moving in our direction across multiple theaters at once, that indeed is the very definition of a functioning grand strategy. Not a perfect one, not a finished one, but an actual articulated strategy. And that's something that, going back through Republican and Democrat presidents all the way to Ronald Reagan or maybe Richard Nixon, we have not had. We do now. So now the question for the next 12 months is not whether the doctrine is sound, because I think that Undersecretary Colby has answered that, has answered it. The question is whether this administration can hold its nerve on the Iranian file, close the peace on the Ukrainian file, and stop giving away in rhetoric what it has already earned in strategy. That's my read on the state of the grand strategy. And you can read the Colby interview for yourself. It's on the New York Times, or you could download the podcast and actually just listen to the podcast from the New York Times podcast page. I would encourage you to do so. Because I think many Americans are blissfully, willfully, and I think unfortunately, ignorant of any grand strategy that Trump might have in terms of world affairs, America first, and how we deal with both our allies and our adversaries. This is one opportunity for you to hear from one of the chief drivers of this strategy, his self-grading, and his explanation with a fairly tough podcaster about what these things actually mean. So I would encourage you to go read that. It's The Weekend with Michael Brown. Don't forget to go subscribe to the Substack. It's free to you. Don't have to pay anything. It's at heckofajob.com. 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I'll be right back.

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Brown. Glad to have you with me. 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Go follow me on X, Facebook, and Instagram. 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And then finally, because this is the last segment of the program, don't forget, go subscribe to the Substack, heckofajob.com, heckofajob.com. I want to tell you a story. It starts with a made statistic and ends with the words regime change. Now, made is medical assistance in death. Medical assisted in death. And I want you to follow the receipts with me, because by the end of this, you're going to understand why I don't just take Tucker Carlson's word for anything about Canada anymore, and why I don't think you should either. Back on April this year, Carlson put out a commentary on what he calls the end of the American global empire. Buried inside that, a claim that the Canadian government has killed close to 100,000 of its own citizens through its medical assistance in dying program, the MAID program. Health Canada's actual number, cumulative since the program's legalization in 2016, 76,000. Not nearly 100,000. So Tucker Carlson inflated that number roughly by a quarter. And then Tucker Carlson goes further. He says Canada isn't even a sovereign country, that the United States should be willing to use force to change its government, and that Canadians need, in his word, liberation, regime change. He said, and I quote, "If anyone needs liberation, it's the Canadians." So I went and I looked at that post myself. It's real. It was still up as of last night. Now, I want to be careful here because precision matters, and I don't want to create a conspiracy where I don't think there is one. There is no evidence, none, that Tucker Carlson coordinated with Russia TV, that he knew that they'd pick this up, or that he's working for the Russians. I'm not saying that, and nobody credible is saying that. What I'm saying is this. A hostile foreign government's official propaganda arm looked at an American commentator's claims about one of our closest allies and decided it was useful enough to repackage as an argument for regime change. That's not my opinion. That's RT's tweet. And this isn't RT's first rodeo with this particular playbook. Canada's own broadcaster, their regulator, the CRTC, pulled RT off the authorized airwaves back in 2022, specifically because of content that the Canadian regulators determined was designed to undermine Canadian sovereignty and their democratic institutions. Global Affairs Canada went further, saying that RT operates through covert platforms and probably coordinates with Russian intelligence services. And just last year, our own Treasury Department found that RT executives had been covertly recruiting American influencers as part of a broader Russian influence operation. Now, that is not a fringe accusation. That is the assessed position of the Canadian government, the same position of the U.S. government, and of the Reuters News Service independently. So why would the Kremlin want Americans to believe that Canada is a lawless, illegitimate, citizen-murdering state that needs to be liberated by force? Think about what that narrative does, if it ever took hold. It corrodes trust between two allied democracies. It makes talk of American intervention in a G7 country sound less insane the more it gets repeated. It hands Moscow a gift it could never manufacture on its own. An American media figure, Tucker Carlson, with millions of followers, doing the delegitimizing work for free. You saw this exact playbook run on Ukraine for the better part of a decade before 2022. Not a real country, run by Nazis, needs liberating. It was a different target. It was the same script. Now, does that mean Canada's healthcare system is not in crisis? It is in crisis. Bed shortages, people dying in ER hallways, a system that has not kept pace with population growth. All of that's real. It's documented, and it's worth covering honestly. But does it mean that medical assistance in dying is not worth scrutinizing? It's worth plenty of scrutiny. A state or government-sanctioned assisted dying program at that scale really does deserve hard questions. But look, there's a difference between the real story and Tucker Carlson's story.
And the real story does not require inflating the death toll by 25% or by calling it genocide or floating an invasion of a Democrat ally on human rights ground. Tucker Carlson doesn't need to lie about this to make a legitimate point, which tells you something about why he's lying about it anyway. Here's my bottom line. When a man who used to sit behind a Fox News desk starts describing your closest neighbor as an illegitimate, murderous, non-sovereign state that America might need to invade, and Russian state television immediately recognizes that content as useful enough to repackage with a regime change banner, you don't need me to tell you what conclusion to draw. You just need the receipts. I gave them to you. Go verify them yourself. That's the whole point. But it leads to another question, and that is, what's really happening in Canadian hospitals right now? Because there's a story going around, Tucker Carlson again pushing it hard, about half true, which is what makes it dangerous. The half that's true is disturbing. The half that's false is doing the real damage to people who don't deserve it. Here's what's true. I want to be clear about this because it matters. Canada's hospital system is in crisis. Not struggling, in crisis. A report came out a couple of weeks ago, they found 1 in 10 Canadians admitted to a hospital spent more than 48 hours, 2 days, waiting in the ER before they got a bed. Now, that's up from 36 hours just 6 years ago, and the human cost isn't abstract. Roughly 16,000 patients died while waiting for care in Canada last fiscal year. Canada's got 2.5 hospital beds per 1,000 people. The OECD average, 4.2. That puts Canada 28th out of 35 countries that got measured, worse than almost every country that you would assume has a functioning healthcare system. So if you've seen a video of Canadian hallways lined with patients on stretchers, that's not manufactured. That's very real. But here's where the story that people are sharing goes off the rails. The claim is that this is happening because of elderly immigrants, specifically elderly Indian parents brought in by their temporary foreign worker children, and they are flooding the system to get free health care that their host tax dollars paid for. So I checked the actual immigration rules, and that claim runs backward into a wall. The visa those parents and grandparents came in on, it's called the super visa, has a hard legal requirement. Proof of at least $100,000 in private health insurance. Because the whole point of the requirement is that they are explicitly not eligible for the public health care system. Not eligible. Full stop, end of story. If one of those grandparents ends up in an ER, that bill goes against a six-figure private insurance policy, not against the same system, the same public system, that the Canadian systems, citizens, are stuck waiting in. The mechanism in the claim doesn't exist. It's not that the story is unkind. It's that it's not how the law works. It's just another example of how, way too often on social media, and it's not just Tucker Carlson, it's everybody, just report something, or they hear it, or they read it, they see it, and they think, oh my gosh, this is awful. So what do? They repost it. And then somebody else reposts it. And it keeps going round and round and round. And pretty soon, that lie, that falsehood becomes propaganda for Russian TV, or becomes a conspiracy theory where people start actually believing something that's not true. Wow. That's why. Be careful what you read. Double check everything. Hey, everybody. Thanks for tuning in. It's always glad to have you on the weekend. Everybody take care. I'll see you next weekend.

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11: ABC News, I'm Wayne Cabot. Shooting in Seattle on one of the busiest weekends of the year. The Bite of Seattle drawing thousands. Unclear how many were hit by gunfire. This witness telling ABC affiliate KOMO.
12: A lot of people running. As soon as we evacuated, we saw a lot of cops come by. And, the cops did great in coming as fast as possible. But, yeah, I think we just need maybe some better security, metal detectors even here.
11: It's not peace, but a pause. ABC's Matt Rivers on why the war weapons are silent for now.
13: U.S. Ambassador to the U.N. Mike Waltz saying the lull in fighting is designed to give peace talks some space. But a New York Times report says Trump is also pulling back from escalations with Iran for fear it could dangerously drain the Pentagon's already diminished stockpile of Patriot anti-missile interceptors.
11: Trump will meet Tuesday with Israel's prime minister for the first face-to-face since they started the war. He'll also host Ukraine President Zelensky. This is ABC News. The big theatrical buzz this summer of 2026 is about a poem from the 8th century BC.
14: Help me go home.
15: The Odyssey sailed through its second weekend atop the box office, collecting another $87 million in ticket sales. In just 2 weeks, the Greek epic has made over $286 million in North America. Disney's live-action Moana added another $10.5 million this weekend, good enough for second place.
16: It's good to see them fighting again.
17: It sure is.
15: Well, Toy Story 5, another Disney release, took in another $10 million. Disney is the parent company of ABC. Mike Dubusky, ABC News.
11: The Fed will decide on interest rates Wednesday. Here's ABC's Rena Roy.
18: The broader expectation is the Fed holds steady while watching to see whether higher energy prices start spilling into core inflation. Meaning there is a chance we could see a rate hike later this year.
11: Mortgage rates are already up. I'm Wayne Cabot, ABC News.
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0: Now, it's Red Eye Radio. Gary McNamara and Eric Hurley talk about everything from politics to social issues and news of the day. Whether you're up late or you're just starting your day, welcome to the show. From the Relief Factor Studios, this is Red Eye Radio.
1: All across America, we are Red Eye Radio. He is Eric Hurley and I'm Gary McNamara. Well, what happened over the weekend? Well, we'll just play this audio cut and then we can go home, all right?
2: All right.
1: Are you ready?
2: I got it.
1: The chairperson of the DSA chairperson on Fox News, what do they want? What do they want the Democratic Party to do? Are you ready?
2: All right.
1: Here we go.
3: Put up on the screen a few of the things that are part of your platform, and I want to ask you, just give me sort of a true or false on these. Abolish the Senate.
4: True.
3: Okay, replace the presidency and Supreme Court as we now know them.
4: Yep.
3: Abolish ICE.
4: Absolutely.
3: Abolish borders and give amnesty to anyone currently in the U.S. illegally.
4: As a long-term plan, yep.
3: Defund the Pentagon.
4: Absolutely.
3: Abolish prisons, at least in large part.
4: Yeah, again, that as part of a long-term program, yeah.
3: Okay, so no prisons. Government or public ownership of most large corporations.
4: Yeah, absolutely.
1: So there you go.
2: Any questions?
1: Any questions as to where the Democratic Party is going? Because remember, they all wish to include it. Well, the majority of even establishment Democrats believe that is all part of a big tent. It was interesting. I forgot who said it over the weekend.
2: Yeah.
1: That's part of the big tent. But Fetterman cannot be part of the big tent. Committing national, by the way, they talk about nationalism, suicidal nationalism.
2: Well, you know, this is,
1: my God, these people are crazy.
2: We're only about, I don't know, a few minutes away from them telling everybody, look, we're not on board with Fetterman anyway. The guy doesn't even get dressed to go to work.
1: Yes.
2: After they fought for him to wear basketball shorts.
1: Oh, remember that? How they fought for him?
2: Oh, yeah. We're changing the dress code. Yeah.
1: And now, you know, the commies are starting to dress up.
2: Yeah.
1: You know, they finally, maybe the drab clothing isn't working. Well, except for Hassan Piker last week when he spoke to the DSA college people.
2: Mm-hmm.
1: And right. He was in his Mao jacket.
2: Yeah.
1: His Chinese communist jacket.
2: Right. Yeah. That's their new uniform.
1: But I did like somebody wrote this on X in response to her being on. And it said, basically, quote, hey, Ms. Romer, that's the DSA chairperson.
2: Mm-hmm.
1: Hey, Ms. Romer, I'm a producer at Fox News Sunday. Any interest in coming on this week? I don't know. What will we discuss? Well, we'd like your help recording a campaign ad for every Republican candidate in the election for free. The response, yes, I'd love to. And then it goes through everything. Abolish the Senate. True. Abolish ICE.
2: Yeah.
1: True.
2: Yeah.
1: Abolish the Pentagon.
2: Yeah.
1: True.
2: Yeah.
1: I mean, these people are nuts. I did see when she talked about, getting rid of prisons, it was like, well, once we get rid of poverty, there will be zero crime because crime is only caused by poverty.
2: Right. Yeah, that's how it works.
1: Oh, my.
2: We're back to they're only trying to feed their families.
1: Yep.
2: Mm-hmm.
1: Right. So, all right, we're going home. See you next week.
2: Yeah. So for those that are listening right now, we just ask that you remember this, that we played this audio. We're probably going to play it a lot. But it's like years later after Obama told the San Francisco Chronicle, under my plan of cap and trade, electricity rates would necessarily skyrocket.
1: Mm-hmm.
2: We had people years later saying, well, no. I mean, that was 2008. So we had people that were way too young, maybe. I don't know if they were legally allowed to listen to talk radio back then. But they didn't ever hear him say that. And they thought we were lying.
1: Yeah. that the goal of Obama and Democrats is to skyrocket electricity prices. Well, that couldn't be it. And that's why we've played the audio cut hundreds of times since 2008 when that came out.
2: Right.
1: And then again, when you saw what happened in New York.
2: Yeah.
1: When Governor Hochul said, look, we got to stop these climate change laws. We just can't do it. Electricity prices are skyrocketing. And the Democrats let her know, well, yeah, that's the goal.
2: This is what we're trying to do.
1: That's what we're trying to do. We're not trying to lower electricity prices.
2: Right.
1: Our goal is to raise them.
2: Yep.
1: And it's just, and Fetterman's the problem.
2: Fetterman is, for them, Fetterman is a problem. You can't have any common sense whatsoever.
1: Oh, what I saw over the weekend also, and it was a PolitiFact thing, but I saw the Buffalo News jumped on it, and this is, you know, all in New York, because everybody's screaming about electricity prices, and they're saying, okay, you know, with the heat and everything that they had and might have, you're going to have to conserve and do this. And there was a big PolitiFact thing that telling people to voluntarily turn down their, turn up their thermostat and you voluntarily use electricity is not communism. And the responses were just absolutely fantastic. It's like, maybe asking voluntarily isn't, but taking over the means of production of electricity in New York State and saying you can't, you know, use natural gas. Everything must be electric. Mm-hmm. No, we will not, as a government, authorize new power plants. We will not do this. They go, well, that's where you get into the socialism, which is the control of the capital and the de facto ownership at that particular point. But I love how the left now is trying to squeeze in these little things. Like, it's like, okay, let's come up with this thing. No, voluntarily asking people in New York to conserve is not communism. And then the responses are just just beautiful. And of course, if you're talking in a particular state, you would ask the question, why are they asking you? Why do we have limited power? You have government wanting to control the means of production and limit the means of production of a product that is the definition of socialism. Now, do they own it? No. You can make the case that asking people voluntarily to do that might not be the exact definition of communism, which is no private property at all, but it is the pathway to communism.
2: Well, because the ultimate question here is what happens when people don't comply, when they don't voluntarily turn their thermostats up in the summer? Well, then they're going to issue alerts. And then after they start issuing alerts, then they'll make people feel guilty. And then beyond that, they'll start saying, well, you know, we're going to require that every home have a smart-enabled thermostat so that if we need to in the emergencies, we can just go ahead and raise that thermostat ourselves and we can control. So that way, everybody has plentiful energy. By the way, we have plentiful energy. We refuse to get it. It's a choice.
1: Yeah.
2: Whether a state level or a federal level, it's a choice. We choose to be in this situation. We choose to be in a country that has plentiful energy and still pays out the wazoo for it.
1: Yep. It's a choice. It's a choice that has been driven by the left.
2: Yes.
1: And by the Democrats. Not to say that Republicans haven't jumped on board at times, including people that, again, we severely criticized way back then, which was Newt Gingrich, and the initial response, even from members of our audience, was criticism of us. And we said, here it is. Here's what he said. He is sitting on a bench with Nancy Pelosi talking about climate change. We saw him at that breakfast in New England say, you can't fight this anymore.
2: You got to get on board. The GOP has to get on board.
1: We remember, and we don't
2: care. It's the trend.
1: We don't care who the person is.
2: No.
1: if it promotes freedom and liberty and capitalism and free markets and the voluntary association with other people that you wish to do business with and not government control, that's where we are. If you're not there and you're a Republican, we don't care. If you're Trump and talking about, as he had not only talking about, but actually doing it, having the government have equity in companies, we don't care if it's Trump. It's wrong.
2: Well, because you open the door for the left to come in and say, well, everybody agrees it's a bipartisan issue.
1: Yeah.
2: Even Trump agreed. And there you go, where they could, because they'll take it to the nth.
1: And that point was made by Jonathan Carl just last week. Mm. We played the audio.
2: Yeah.
1: Well, Trump's doing it.
2: Right. If everybody's on board, eventually you'll get to that point. Which, you know, and this is the thing. We've heard this discussion on a number of fronts. Remember the whole debate on socialized health care came about long after Obamacare was already in place. And it was, well, maybe we need to take a look at it again. Trump actually said that on a talk show before he became president. I think it was 2014, 2015, and I believe it was on David Letterman's show. And he had talked about a number of things over the years. But we were hearing from people calling themselves conservatives, yeah, maybe we need to go to a single-payer system.
1: Mm-hmm.
2: I think if you took a poll today, I would love to see a poll. I'll phrase it this way. I would love to see a poll on basic monthly income. Now, we can't afford it. Nobody cares, though. $40 trillion. Nobody gives a damn. And at some point, we'll be, well, what do you mean we can't service the interest? Look at what we're paying every year just to keep up with the interest on the debt. My gosh. If we're not waking up now, we never will. I don't know if we'll wake up when things cross that threshold and get to a point where we can't even service the interest on the national debt, whenever that will be. It's coming. And
1: people can't make
2: people care.
1: I know so many people that believe that the federal government can control economics.
2: Yeah.
1: They can control an economy. But if the economy goes in the tank because of government policy, they can't change economics.
2: They can control your income. They can control, you know, I mean, if they want to start handing out money. And when they do, everybody puts their hand out.
1: When profit margins go down, when the large corporations, if the socialists get in power, have less freedom and ability to do research and development because capital is being taken by the government. The only thing that makes it all work, the only thing that makes it all work in the world are companies making legit profits. Companies, small businesses, large businesses, mega large businesses, and people making a profit. At the end of the day, when all expenses are taken for granted, all salaries are paid, that profit at the end is what makes everything run. If that's not there, it all collapses. That's not a political opinion. That's economic reality of the way it works.
2: Yep. Those are just the numbers. Those are just the sheer numbers of how all of this is going to happen. And the big I don't care factor is the open door.
1: And we played the audio from the Democrat Socialist of America chairperson who has the intelligence or observational skills of how the world works as a five-year-old.
2: Mm-hmm. Yep.
1: Now, I want to hear what they have to say, and I'm glad they're willing to go on Fox.
2: No, I'm glad they're willing to go out and promote it. We've been saying you need to own it.
1: Because they seem to have no, like other Democrats won't go on Fox, won't go on the conservative networks, and they're all over the place saying, here's what we're about. They believe that they can convince you that gravity doesn't exist.
5: Right.
1: Seriously, I mean, I'm not, they haven't said that, but that's, it's like what they're saying is the same thing as trying to convince you gravity does not exist. Jump off the cliff. Well, you can fly.
2: Crime won't exist. At one point, they want you to believe crime won't exist because they're just trying to feed their families.
1: Yeah. Yeah. That's it. It's all, once poverty ends, it's, she was in that discussion earlier, and it's like, well, no, we've had great economic times, and there's still a ton of crime out there. Because you know why? A lot of people, a significant portion that end up in jail, don't want to work legitimately.
5: Or sometimes people kill for other reasons than money.
1: Oh, yeah, exactly.
5: Murder.
1: Right. And if the economy is doing great, the mob has historically loved that.
5: Yeah, exactly.
2: Right.
1: Watch Goodfellas.
6: Hey, it's a very, very particular situation.
1: But wow, just
5: this is the problem that we have right now. No one is paying attention to this. They're still winning elections, mm-hmm. and now they're full on promoting communism.
1: I know. It's amazing. We are Red Eye Radio.
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0: Chat Radio. He is Eric Carlin. I'm Gary McNamara. Welcome and good morning. So much today. More on the Democrats speaking out about the Democrat Socialist of America. And, you know, one of the problems is, as I said, for Democrats right now, is they keep going on. They keep going on everywhere.
1: Yeah.
0: They don't turn down interviews.
1: No.
0: CNN, MS Now, Fox News, they don't care. Newsmax, they'll go on anywhere.
1: Yep.
0: And the Democrats are like, oh, my God, because every time they go on, as the head of the chairperson of the DSA did over the, I think it was Friday on Fox News, it becomes the political story of the weekend. And then all questions, no matter where you go, are asked, do you support these people? Do you support these people? And it's fascinating, some of the responses that we'll that we will get to here in a little bit. Also coming up, Fauci. You see where in his own notes.
1: Mm-hmm.
0: He knew in January of 2020 that it didn't come from the market.
1: Yep.
0: His own notes.
1: Yep.
0: He knew it.
1: Yep. Yes.
0: He knew it. He said it was in January 2020. He said it didn't come from the market. It was the market was an amplifier, whatever the hell that means.
1: Right.
0: I don't even know what that means.
1: If he's saying that it spread through the market because of patient number one or patient zero, whatever they call them,
0: coming from
1: the lab. Right. And then going to the wet market, and then it really blew up out of the wet market, then, okay, I'd like to see that data. But it doesn't matter. It came from the lab. It originated from the lab. It was a lab leak. And we all knew it. And, you know, the finding out that Fauci made in his own notes, it's no surprise. No surprise whatsoever. The truth didn't matter. Especially for him, because he did not want to answer the question on using taxpayer money to enhance that virus in the lab.
0: Yeah.
1: And that was, you know, that's what it comes down to. He was in charge of that. We weren't supposed to be doing that. He knew we weren't supposed to be doing that. And so he built a situation. And when he was given the power, basically, during the whole thing of, you know, the most knowledgeable guy, well, sorry, that doesn't work. That doesn't fly. You're still culpable.

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2: ABC News, I'm Wayne Cabot. A late-night shooting at the Seattle Center, site of a weekend festival. ABC affiliate KOMO spoke with a witness who thought he heard firecrackers.
3: But then there was a second volley, and that's when we saw people storming through the area across the Fisher Pavilion.
2: And we know people have been hit, but no details yet. A pause in U.S. attacks on Iran. Democrat Senator Chris Van Hollen on ABC's This Week said,
4: "We have depleted our interceptors, which are the weapons we use to intercept incoming Iranian attacks, which are obviously necessary to protect American troops."
2: A court ruling this weekend means some states don't have to follow a Trump executive order that makes the Postal Service create a list of approved voters for the midterms. This affects 23 Democratic-led states that sued, not the other 27 red states that did not. This is ABC News.
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1: And he's Eric Harley, and I'm Gary McNamara. Well, the DSA representatives, Democrats, Socialists of America, all over the place in the media, which means the Democrat leaders have to respond. We'll have that coming up in just a minute.
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1: All right, so Hakeem Jeffries was asked about the DSA.
2: Yeah,
1: just the best here, and about the Democrat Socialist of America that may be winning seats in Congress, talking about abolishing ICE. So he was asked about that directly. Here we go.
2: All right.
3: I think one of the things that some of those who are winning their primaries and will likely be in office want to know is if you are going to agree to hold votes on abolishing ICE, opening borders, things of that nature. Will you?
4: Well, I've spoken to several of the incoming members of Congress across the ideological spectrum. Not a single person has raised those issues.
1: Huh? Who does that sound like?
2: Does that sound like Warnock?
1: Yeah, that sounds like Warnock back of you. I don't know anybody.
2: I don't know anybody.
1: Any Democrat, anyone who's against voter ID.
2: Right. That was not long after he was elected.
1: Yeah, I know.
2: He said that.
1: Well, I don't know what you're talking about.
2: Huh?
1: What? And meanwhile, here is, by the way, I hate playing audio from Democrat Harold Ford Jr.
2: Yeah, why?
1: Because I remember when he was in office and he was young, and it seems like it was yesterday.
2: Yeah, yeah.
1: And I'm not aging. I know I'm not.
2: No, you're not. He is, though.
1: Yes, he,
2: clearly.
1: He is. Whenever I play, it's like, oh, my God, it's Harold Ford. My God, he's not a kid
2: nope,
1: anymore.
2: When I see him on the panel somewhere on Fox News or anywhere, yeah. I always see him as the young guy for the same reason. Because I remember him when, you know, he was in office.
1: But here he is on Fox News over the weekend.
5: No prisons, no borders, supporting Hamas. I don't understand how that helps us get to where we are. I watched a young mayor to give a speech there about how he wants to arrest Netanyahu. I don't understand how that lowers prices. I don't understand how that addresses. I listened to cab drivers here in the city who said they liked Mamdani because he's about getting their rent lower. I don't hear any of them saying I like them because they want to abolish prisons. They want to abolish the borders. They want to defund the police. We think Hamas is absolutely right. And we should be supporting them. And we should be arresting Netanyahu. That's an agenda of a group of people who are radical, who I believe have no place in my party. The party I grew up in, the party I was raised in, my dad was a member of Congress. My uncles and aunts served in elected office back in Tennessee throughout my entire life. I was blessed to be there 10 years. I don't know any of them. There are Democrats who I disagree with on spending policy and a few things, tax policy every once in a while. I was a blue dog. But there was never anybody who said abolish the police, abolish the borders, abolish law enforcement, support Hamas. We Democrats have to step away from these people. If they want to continue to align themselves with us rhetorically, so be it. I say to Democrats, and I said it on Monday, if we lose, in November in a tight race. And independents and some independent-minded Republicans say I couldn't support them because they wanted to abolish the police, they wanted to abolish borders. Not that they were going to make things more affordable or not because we think they have a better plan to beat Iran. We will have only ourselves to blame if that happens.
2: Look, technically he's right, but it ain't going to happen. The party cannot dismiss itself of or dismiss this radical group from the party. They can't separate themselves from the radicals. And they know this. This is why this is happening. I said it leading up to the mayoral election of Mamdani in New York City. I said, okay, the party's getting to a point now where they're going to have to make that decision. Because, and the reason I was saying it at that time is because not

0: a federal level, they'll come up with all these great excuses as to why communism will work on a federal level. They clearly believe it. We played you the audio, the first audio cut you heard this morning. We played you, these are the things that they want. But to Mr. Ford, with all due respect, your party's not going to change a thing. They're on board with this, and maybe they don't agree with it behind closed doors. But it's where the party is, and go ahead and try and separate yourselves from this, or separate the party from these radicals, because it's not going to work. We're hearing nothing but the excuse of the big tent. This is the big tent of the Democratic Party. Nope, it's not. Because if you're not fully on board, they've already called out AOC. Who else was it last week we were talking about? They've called out that you're not on board. Oh, Mamdani himself. Look, if you're not going to stand your ground.
1: And Piker called him out last week.
0: Yeah, your convictions.
1: And then I was like, how's the left responding when he said over the week? Let me see if I can find it.
0: Mm.
1: I think I had... here it is. Mamdani responding to criticism that he's fueling anti-Semitism.
0: Okay.
1: All right, you ready? Here we go. All right.
2: Say to Jewish New Yorkers who feel you're fueling anti-Semitism.
3: I would say first and foremost is there's no tolerance for anti-Semitism in this city. We have to root out anti-Semitism from across the five boroughs, and that's because this is a city that is one that has no room for hate or bigotry of any kind.
0: Yeah, okay. The guy who wanted to arrest Netanyahu.
1: I mean,
0: no bigotry.
1: But I wonder how the left's taking that.
0: Yeah.
1: Right. Forget about how the right. I laugh because I don't buy it.
0: Yeah.
1: But how, and I think this is what, Hassan Piker in his Mao uniform was talking to the Democrat Socialist of America college kids. Who are like, communism, yes, let's go for it. Yeah. We love Lenin.
0: Yes.
1: Stalin is our man. How will they buy what he has said? I mean, they're going to look at it and go, already Piker just, blasted him completely, saying we don't need these. He's actually put Mamdani in. Think about this. And the cheers you heard from the crowd.
0: Oh, yeah. Yeah.
1: From the Democratic Socialist College Kids of America, whatever they're called, whatever, mm-hmm. the clueless.
0: Yeah.
1: they were all cheering like crazy. And it was like, we don't need these people. We're basically using the Democrat Party to get to communism. And we don't need anybody who won't publicly support it. And he went after Mamdani as one of the oppressors of where liberalism should be going.
0: Yes.
1: Yep. As we said, eventually... When you keep having more victims and more oppressors, eventually the victims become the oppressors.
0: Well, that's it. And that didn't take too long for Mamdani, only a matter of months. But because his agenda was so filled, think about it. And then you have to start being diplomatic. There is no room for diplomacy at all with the Democratic Socialists of America. Yeah. None. Yeah. There is no compromise.
1: Yeah, they're not apologetic if they go on Fox.
0: No.
1: It doesn't matter.
0: Nope.
1: Well, that doesn't work. Yes, it will. Yes, it will. Yes, it will.
0: Right.
1: And then, for example, we played Jeffries, minority leader of the House, just a couple of moments ago, saying, I don't know, no new people coming in that may run in November are talking about these issues at all, which of course they are.
0: Of course they are.
1: They may just, I just told them, don't mention it to me, so they didn't. And then I can go on Fox News or CNN and say, no, they never mentioned it to me. Here's Tim Kaine on that, all right?
0: All right, okay.
1: Tim Kaine over the weekend. Here we go.
0: All right.
4: The Atlantic, though, has this headline saying...
1: By the way, it's The Atlantic has the headline. Just so you know.
0: Yeah, yeah.
1: As a headline. Here we go.
4: The DSA is a parasite. They add, if the Democrats want to root out the party within their party, they will need to stop indulging the DSA's constant passive-aggressive attempts to undermine them. This would require prohibiting DSA members from joining their party and throwing out the DSA members already honeycombed within it. Do you think they have a space?

0: space within your party?
1: I do think the Democratic Party has always been known, and mostly this is good, sometimes it's not, as a big tent. And so I don't think that somebody says, I'm a DSA candidate, I don't think you should use that to throw them out. Why would you do that?
2: Yeah, why would you do that?
3: And then what's the one I wanted to get here? Here it is, okay. Van Jones. Okay, and I'm playing Van Jones because he was part of the Obama administration and viewed at that time as really as one of, he was viewed as the imagery of the most socialist person in the Democratic Party at
2: that
3: point.
2: He was the poster child for the radical, the radicals.
3: Yes.
2: In the Obama years.
3: Here we go.
4: Look, I think he is a moderate Democrat.
3: Federal.
4: And that should not be illegal in this party. My God, you have to agree on 100% of 100% of the Berkeley, California agenda to be a Democrat? It doesn't make any sense. Like, it just shows you how nutty things have gotten that somebody who wants to stick up for Israel and doesn't want an open border is somehow now has to be a Republican. That's completely insane.
3: That could be. Did you ever think that you could hear a statement from Van Jones and say he's 100% right? Did you ever think that we would be in this bizarre world?
2: You know the longtime myth that Paul McCartney, who still lives, isn't the real Paul McCartney? Remember that whole thing?
3: Yeah.
2: And there was this massive conspiracy theory about it online. If you played that for me back in, I don't know, 2000, in the first term of the Obama administration, and say that's Van Jones in the future, that's Van Jones from 2026, that he's actually going to be saying that, I would say no, they've cloned him, or it's an imposter. they found a doppelganger and replaced him.
3: Artificial intelligence.
2: He's not even human, he's a robot. Something. Because there's no way that's Van Jones. And I would say to Van Jones, no, this is what the party, again, the same thing to Harold Ford, this is the party. This is the party. Now, when the Atlantic is saying, oh my gosh, we got to do something about this, you know it's bad.
3: We are Red Eye Radio.
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3: Radio. He's Eric Carlin. I'm Gary McNamara. And the reason it's important, did I play, I didn't play Tim Kaine, did I?
2: We'll get to that. No.
3: We'll get that coming up because there was, we played so many audio cuts.
2: Yeah.
3: There was Tim Kaine and Jeffries. And Jeffries, as we know, the minority leader of the House, and Tim Kaine, U.S. Senator. Both of them, we don't know what's going on with the Democrat Socialist of America.
2: Right.
3: They're a big tent. They're all welcome. You know, they have interesting ideas. I don't know anybody promoting these radical things that you're talking about.
2: Right.
3: And then you've got the Democrats who are now part of the media.
2: Yeah.
3: You've got, Harold Ford. You've got, many others. Van Jones.
2: Mm-hmm.
3: Serpent.
2: Yeah.
3: James Carville. You've got these Democrats in the media saying, what the hell is going on? And that's the problem. The leadership of the Democratic Party is saying, full steam ahead on communism.
2: Yep.
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8: ABC News, I'm Wayne Cabot. A late night shooting at the Seattle Center, site of a weekend festival. ABC affiliate KOMO spoke with a witness who thought he heard firecrackers.
9: But then there was a second volley, and that's when we saw people storming through the area across the Fisher Pavilion.
8: And we know people have been hit, but no details yet. A pause in U.S. attacks on Iran. Democrat Senator Chris Van Hollen on ABC's This Week said,
10: "We have depleted our interceptors, which are the weapons we use to intercept incoming Iranian attacks, which are obviously necessary to protect American troops."
8: A court ruling this weekend means some states don't have to follow a Trump executive order that makes the Postal Service create a list of approved voters for the midterms. This affects 23 Democratic-led states that sued, not the other 27 red states that did not. This is ABC News. The New York Times says DNC Chair Ken Martin was reported to HR for throwing a phone toward a subordinate as pressure builds in a campaign where Democrats are in debt and Republicans have a surplus. The DNC not commenting on the HR incident, but denies being late in paying its vendors. 24 hours after someone drove a van into a pride celebration, killing a man, German police killed the suspect. In Berlin, ABC's Britt Klenet.
11: Police say that officers fired at the man after he rushed towards them with a knife and that he died at the scene. Now, that's in the western part of the city in Spandau, and it followed a massive search operation to find this suspect. Authorities saying that all signs indicate that it was an Islamist terror attack and that the suspect did have a criminal history.
8: 300,000 people is how many have been chased from their homes in wildfires in France and Spain. That's the population of Orlando. Wayne Cabot, ABC News.
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28: Now, it's Red Eye Radio. Gary McNamara and Eric Hurley talk about everything from politics to social issues and news of the day. Whether you're up late or you're just starting your day, welcome to the show. 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
3: All across America, we are Red Eye Radio. He's Eric Hurley and I'm Gary McNamara. Coming up, Fauci. And why America doesn't still today seem to be curious about where the origins of COVID came from and whether we were lied to by the federal government. So we'll get to that. Plus, the attacks on Iran have been paused. And that's a fascinating story that we'll get to because things, it's not following the same thing. It's not following the same. We're pausing here because we're close to a deal.
2: Right.
3: It's like we're pausing in order to encourage negotiations. It's like, oh, stop it. And then the other one is, no, we're running out of defense stocks.
2: Well,
3: the stock of defense materials is going down, which should never happen in the United States of America because that is the number one job over anything of the federal government. But we'll get to that. But I want to end talking about the whole Democrat Socialist of America media blitz over the weekend, which is forcing establishment Democrats to talk about it, and they won't. They simply say it's all part of the big tent, while Democrats formerly in the House and the Senate are and part of the Obama administration are going, what the hell is going on? But Wall Street Journal, abolish the Senate, says the DSA. The Democrat Socialists of America are gaining strength in the Democratic Party, so it behooves voters to know what they would do with political power. We know they want a future without capitalism, as their latest policy document says, but most Americans may not know they also want to rewrite the U.S. Constitution. The left has long targeted the Electoral College because it thwarts the ability of the most populous states to dominate presidential elections, but in its latest manifesto, which it is, workers deserve more. The DSA says it wants to replace the president and the Supreme Court with an executive and judiciary chosen by and subordinate to Congress. Now, remember, that Congress would only be the House of Representatives.
2: Right.
3: There would be no Senate.
2: Right. That's also part of their entire agenda.
3: It also wants to abolish the Senate. And then right after, James Madison, call your office. It's important to understand how radical this is, especially blowing up, and I'm so happy because we've been pounding on this, blowing up the Constitution's separation of powers. Letting Congress choose the president means adopting the parliamentary system that prevails in Britain. It would essentially remove the presidential veto power that the founders designed as a check on the legislative passions of the day. Ditto for ending an independent judiciary, which is a check against legislative and executive violation of individual rights. Third world dictators seek to make the judiciary subservient to the ruling party for this reason, as they did in Venezuela and as Mexico's Morena party is now attempting to do. The left loathes the Senate because it is also a restraint on temporary majorities. The Senate's design, with two members from each state, gives an equal voice to small and large states. This prevents dominance by California, New York, and Texas, and it buttresses the Federalist principles at the core of the Constitution's design, which preserves certain powers to the state as a check on Washington, D.C.'s commandments. You know, that's one of the greatest points. People believe that the federal government should control the states.
2: Yes.
3: The whole purpose of the Constitution is that states control the federal government. And they want to do that, where you get totalitarianism, authoritarianism is when you do the opposite. So that's a great point that they bring up, because what it does, you're on the path to destroying individual rights if you do that.
2: Yeah.
3: The Senate's six-year terms are another check on momentary House majorities elected every 2 years. The founders' original design that senators be elected by state legislatures have given a way to direct election, but the 60-vote filibuster rule has developed an alternative check on the radical change by narrow majorities. Article 5 of the Constitution says, no state without its consent shall be deprived of equal suffrage in the Senate. That means the Senate could not be abolished without the consent of every state, assuming the DSA doesn't ignore the Constitution, as some of the left might want to do. But the left's first step would be breaking the filibuster rule. This would let them add Puerto Rico and the District of Columbia as states with two senators each. They would also have the voters, the votes to restructure the Supreme Court, as Senate Democrats are already promising. Democrats have proposed adding four new justices to the court, as well as limiting the kind of cases that the justices can hear. The common denominator in all of these DSA proposals is eliminating barriers to rapid radical change. The socialists want a single branch legislature that can sweep into power in a single election, dominate the president, neuter the judiciary as a check on that power. With those checks gone, they can impose their agenda that will be nearly impossible to do. The job of Republicans now and the Democrats who have the guts is to educate the country about this agenda, not by doing what President Trump does and call them communists. That general attack doesn't resonate with young people who do not know what communism is. The political task is to link the DSA with their specific and radical proposals and ask Democrats running for Congress if they agree with abolishing the Senate or neutering the judiciary. Democrats who won't disavow the DSA ideas make themselves fair game to be tied to them in this year's election. So there you go. But yeah, we've talked about it the entire time. They, when they sit there and go, we want to protect the Constitution, they wish to destroy the most important part of the Constitution, which is not the Bill of Rights. Yes, it's the separation of powers. That is the genius of the Constitution.
2: Yep.
3: And the Democrat Socialists of America and the Democrats are like, oh, we don't know. We want to do everything constitutionally, and we don't want to be an authoritarian or fascist state. And it's exactly what they're trying to do. Exactly what they're trying to do.
2: Well, it's they want to totally ignore the Constitution. This is their what they're saying is the opposite of what they're actually trying to do.
3: Now, the problem with getting rid of the Senate, and there would be a problem for Democrats. Yeah, maybe not. You know, we saw with Virginia. If a state like Virginia wants to join the compact, which I believe is unconstitutional, you know, to supersede the Electoral College by stating that your vote as a Virginian doesn't count.
2: Right. You're going to vote the way California votes.
3: You're going to vote the way other people vote. You know, and they went along with it.
2: Oh, yeah.
3: There aren't mass protests saying, wait a minute, we're losing our representation. If Virginia's willing to go, now, if it actually got to the point of a constitutional amendment, would the states actually say, would Vermont say, all right, Bernie Sanders goes? Would Massachusetts say that we don't need Native American representation?
2: That's right. Elizabeth Warren would have to go.
3: Elizabeth Warren would have to go. Would they actually do that? When it comes down to it, would the small Democrat-led blue states actually agree to lessen their power in the legislature, in the federal legislature, you know, if it ever came to that point? It's not going to happen in my lifetime, certainly.
2: No, it isn't.
3: We won't see that happen
2: in my lifetime. It's not going to happen for the reason you spelled out.
3: Yeah.
2: It's just not going to happen. The states aren't going to allow it to happen. It is this new movement, this new call. It's a new version of the Green New Deal. It's a set of promises that can never happen in order to get people moving in a certain direction. But the problem is that this time they've actually taken on things that are easily debated and discounted along the way. You know, when you say things like free stuff, when you say things like basic monthly income, things like that, you get people's attention. But now you're seeing in New York City over the weekend, they admitted, oh, yeah, well, the city-owned grocery stores aren't going to have anything like what you have at a grocery store.
3: I didn't see that story.
2: Yeah, it's a New York Post had it, of course.
3: Oh, okay.
2: Yeah,
3: I did not see that. You know that would have caught my attention.
2: Yeah, it's, and of course they have to admit that it's, you know, it's not, it can't be what it is. It can't be what, let's see here. Here it is. New York Post. Dining officials admit New York City owned, got to wait for the pop-up to disappear, markets won't have features like butchers, hot food, and other features, of course, as critics rail at the plan as destined for failure. Of course it is. It's not going to be anything like a normal grocery store.
3: It's not.
2: Because the private sector determines what people actually want to buy, and it's based on a number of things. The items, not only the items you need to buy, the basic necessities, it's based on emotional buys, like cookies. It's based on, which is why you see at the checkout stand, you see all of these emotional buys that are right there, all the junk foods right there for you, right? Because, candy bar. Okay, candy bar.
3: Donuts.
2: They look at all of these things, and they know exactly how you're going to behave based on that pattern of behavior. The city won't be able to invest in any of this. Data analysis on items offered is not going to be a thing. And they already know they can't afford, like a deli, hot food, you know, that's already prepared, which the major grocery stores, you go in, and most of them these days have some sort of offering. Even my small neighborhood grocery store has an offering of hot food. It's already prepared. You can take it home and eat dinner right there.
3: When I go into my grocery store, I have to stay out of the, you know, near the deli section where they have the hot food, and it's like, get five pieces of chicken, mm-hmm. big chicken, for $5.
2: Yeah.
3: I'm like, I want that, but it's fried. I can't have it.
2: Oh, man, there's so much good stuff. I mean, barbecue, kinds of stuff.
3: I know.
2: If you go into the right store.
3: Oh, and unbelievable.
2: You don't have to do a thing. You just, you know, it's expensive, but it's better than having to go home and cook it yourself, right? That's what the trade-off is in the marketplace. In the private sector, they recognize that offering, and they realize, oh, it's worth the investment of doing this in terms of these offerings. A city-owned grocery store is not going to be able to do that. That's just one small example. The whole idea of city-owned grocery stores is just one example of how socialism will fail, because you won't get what you want. You know, what they're looking at and what they're playing on, the DSA is playing on, is, again, the hatred for the right. They're the ones that are preaching that we should have no Senate, Electoral College, we should have no law enforcement, we should have no defense whatsoever, no national defense whatsoever. And Trump is the dictator. Because what happened immediately, of course, the federal government in a situation like that, which is not going to happen, would realize, oh, we need to police the people. We need to control the people. So you would, of course, have a dictator. You would have exactly what they're calling Trump. That kind of power would be in place for a very, very long time, if it ever got to that point, which I don't think it will.
3: So what you're saying, and I don't know if you've ever been in one or not, what you're saying, and everybody in New York will be able to understand this, if you're listening this morning in Rochester or Syracuse or Buffalo. So what you're saying is the grocery stores in the government-owned grocery stores in New York City will not be a Wegmans.
2: No, they will not. They won't be an HEB. They for all of us.
3: Yeah, because HEB, I would say, is the closest. Yeah. Even though I'd say Wegmans is a little bit above HEB. HEB is really good, but it's a little bit above
2: Wegmans. I haven't been in either one. I worked at an HEB when I was a kid. I haven't been in either one.
3: Wegmans is just so, Wegmans.
2: But
3: is
2: the you know awesome. You can't. You're not going to have your choices. No. You're not going to have what you want. And for all the liberals out there that support this kind of movement, Whole Foods, forget about it.
3: And I'll even say this: you know, when Wegmans came into New York, Tops, which is another huge, they upped their game in New York.
2: Mm-hmm.
3: They upped their competition, made them up their game.
2: Well,
3: you walk
2: there's
3: into
2: two ways
3: you
2: to
3: walk
2: compete.
3: Into the bakery section, you cannot believe what they have.
2: Yeah, there's two ways to compete: offerings or prices.
3: Yeah.
2: And that's what it comes down to in the retail environment in general. And the government-owned society, the government-owned retail, can't do that.
3: Well, you know what this segment has done to me?
2: Yeah.
3: I'm starving.
2: Oh, I want some barbecue for sure. Yeah.
3: We are Red Eye Radio.
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1: The trends in farm expenditures from a year-over-year comparison. Chief Economist Justin Benavides discusses the changes noted in USDA's Farm Expenditures Report issued Friday.
4: Farm production expenditures are estimated at $490 billion for 2025, which was up from the previous year by about 2%, around 1.9% for total production expenses.
1: The livestock and poultry sectors report the largest increase in expenditures in 2025. No surprise, according to Benavides, given the increased value of meat animals over the past year. Yet what he says may be a surprise.
4: Crop farm total expenditures decreased about 6.6%. Total crop inputs, so we think about chemicals, fertilizers, and seeds, were about $70.6 billion, which generally accounts for about a third of total crop farm expenditures. And they, in some cases, were flat, and in some places went up. It was a bit of a mixed bag.
1: I'm Rod Bain reporting for the U.S. Department of Agriculture in Washington, D.C.
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0: Radio. He is Derek Cronin. I'm Gary McNamara. Coming up following the bottom of the hour, just want to give one particular scenario about what the Democrat Socialists of America want and where the Democratic Party is going when it comes to getting rid of the separation of powers, and put it in an issue that is near and dear, I think, to a majority of Americans and how a right could be taken away from you if they go in the way that they wish to go. Plus, Fauci goes before Rand Paul.
1: Here we go again.
0: I say the Senate goes before Rand Paul, but the information coming out is pretty damning. I'm just always amazed the lack of curiosity of Americans, especially on the left, as to finding out the root cause and why. What I would love to know is why there were so many that, you know, weren't Trump fans, but in the Trump administration, and then afterwards in the Biden administration, that worked so hard to not let America know the truth of where it came from.
1: Right.
0: Why they did not want the debate. And there's no curiosity from half of America on that. They don't care.
1: Where's the outrage?
0: Yeah.

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1: ABC News, I'm Wayne Cabot. Shooting in Seattle on one of the busiest weekends of the year. The Bite of Seattle drawing thousands. Unclear how many were hit by gunfire. This witness telling ABC affiliate KOMO.
2: A lot of people running. As soon as we evacuated, we saw a lot of cops come by. And, the cops did great in coming as fast as possible. But, yeah, I think we just need maybe some better security, metal detectors even here.
1: It's not peace, but a pause. ABC's Matt Rivers on why the war weapons are silent for now.
3: U.S. Ambassador to the U.N. Mike Waltz saying the lull in fighting is designed to give peace talks some space. But a New York Times report says Trump is also pulling back from escalations with Iran for fear it could dangerously drain the Pentagon's already diminished stockpile of Patriot anti-missile interceptors.
1: Trump will meet Tuesday with Israel's prime minister for the first face-to-face since they started the war. He'll also host Ukraine President Zelensky. This is ABC News.
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1: And he's Eric Harley, and I'm Gary McNamara. 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
1: So let's give an example of what could happen if the separation of powers is gone. We've already, you know, explained to you that the Democrats are not following the Constitution. They want to get rid of it.
2: Right.
1: That's the entire point here of what the Democrat Socialists of America are talking about. And thank you, Democrat Socialists of America, for being willing to go on anywhere, as they are on Fox News, Newsmax. You see them all over the place.
2: Yep.
1: Promoting what they believe with this incredible confidence.
2: Yeah.
1: But you get rid of this, you get rid of the Senate. The Supreme Court is under Congress, which would be just a House. So it would be population only. Just a House would exist. And so would the presidency, more of a prime minister. So a president could not veto anything.
2: Right.
1: So you have the populists get in there, as we see right now with the radicals, hypothetically. And they come out and they say, we're passing a law because we believe the Supreme Court only says that the militia has a right to weapons, and we want weapons banned in the United States.
2: Mm-hmm.
1: There's no personal ownership. The Second Amendment was strictly based on the first part of it. For a well-regulated militia, there was no individual right. The Supreme Court was wrong. So what you're doing is you're setting up, you're passing a law, you know, that goes into existence. The president can't veto it because Congress, the majority, makes the law. President can't veto it. That's separation of powers, one check and balance gone. And then the Supreme Court has been loaded and been expanded to what the people in the House had just voted on. It goes to those people like it goes to, you know, a bunch of Judge Jacksons who do not care about the Constitution. And again, it doesn't matter because the Senate is gone, the presidency is gone, so the Constitution is completely and totally what the immediate popular opinion wants at that time. And the Supreme Court comes out and says, no, we agree with the legislature. There's no individual right. It's simply for a well-regulated militia. Turn in your guns today. That is why, because there is not a representation of what the American people in the states have said they wanted. For example, I believe, how many states now have constitutional carry?
2: Oh, it's dozens.
1: What is it now? I just want to see what it. Just it's worth taking this slight pause to find this out. Is it 26, 27?
2: I was gonna say 27. Hold on. 29.
1: All right, 29 states have constitutional carry now, which means you don't need a permit.
2: Yeah.
1: That's a majority of the states.
2: Yep.
1: All right. But the popular opinion, that makes my point, an issue right now, the popular opinion of the majority of the House, because there's so many Democrat states out there, means that what 29 states have voted in would be viewed as unconstitutional and you would lose your right. That's one of the reasons the separation of powers exist, because you cannot do that in the United States without a civil war.
2: Right.
1: Well, states will not agree. The state of Texas will not agree to take weapons from the civilians. 29 states absolutely would not agree to that. And why? And we're not ones that throw out, you know, we've heard it all the time. It's going to be a civil war. It's going to be a civil war. It's going to be a civil war. It's going to be a civil war. You start taking away basic rights. We have seen in the parliamentary systems, for example, in Great Britain and in Canada, how they have destroyed First Amendment rights, how First Amendment rights are now conditional as to whether the state approves of your speech or not. To think it's not happening, it's happening right now. You see it. Sorry, there is no right to free speech.
2: Yep.
1: You know, you don't have it. And the parliamentary systems are getting closer to it. You know, and in fact, even going further than the parliamentary system, because you're getting rid of the Senate. You know, that's what this country was formed. The revolution happened because of a lack of representation. People thought they weren't represented. You get rid of the Senate,

0: the Constitution. And that's right. what they want to do. In order to do this, you would have to eliminate the Constitution.
1: Oh, yeah.
0: And yeah. there's no pathway there. Yep. It doesn't exist. You know, there. My question is, in the summer of 28, who's going to be on stage at the convention? What are they going to be promoting?
1: Wow. That's great.
0: Because, we look at the midterm. That's what everybody's looking at right now. It's the most immediate. And the consequences are mind-boggling. But we don't know how it's going to go. But let's talk about 28 when the convention is up there. What is the Democratic Party? Who are they going to feature? Who's going to be running? Who's going to be leading in the polls? Who's going to be the nominee? Think about where everything is, because the polls go all over the place. Kamala was at some other event the other day. It was last week, and it was like, oh my gosh. The word salads are just getting worse. They're just getting worse. And the thing is, I don't know that, because I thought to myself, the problem with her is not the word salad. It's the fact that she's not radical enough for the DSA. The Democratic Party will not rid themselves of the DSA. They won't. When the Atlantic is saying you need to do it, when the very liberal Atlantic is saying they need to cut ties with the DSA, you know something is wrong. But it's not going to affect the DSA. They will not stand down. They're not going to be silenced.
1: And when you think about it, this thought just popped into my head. When you look at the DSA, they're the ones that are promoting all the issues that Democrats are talking about.
0: Right. Yeah.
1: And when Hakeem Jeffries, we don't know anybody talking about eliminating ICE. What the hell are you talking about?
0: What?
1: I mean, of course, stop it.
0: Of course.
1: You all are.
0: Yes.
1: And it's like they can't even face it. But when you look at it, really, and I think this is what the DSA is actually saying this. We're bringing you the issues that we want. They just hate Trump. Trump's going to be gone.
0: Right.
1: Let us do what we want to do. Here are the issues where we're going to stand. And the problem with the Democrat establishment is they were just anti-Trump and did not really push these socialist/communist issues that we want to, these socialist, communist, anti-Semitic issues. The suicidal nationalism, that's what I'm going to call it now. Mm-hmm, mm-hmm. Suicidal nationalism that they've seemed to jump on. This will make a great America. Socialist nationalism, communist nationalism. That's where they're going. But it's amazing watching it happen right now. And the leadership, and that's why we think it's so important to promote what we did today, because it's important to point out what the liberal commentators, some of the people that are viewed, and that's why we played Van Jones, was considered the major socialist in America during the Obama administration. This guy's a whack job. He is a socialist. And he's freaking out over what's going on with the DSA.
0: Right. Right. I saw an article. I'm going to see if I can find it. I was just trying to find it to see if it was in the history on my phone. I didn't bookmark it, but I'll see if I can find it. Over the weekend, there's one Democrat that's saying, and this is somebody who was a state party leader, and I want to say Wisconsin. I'll have to go back and find it. But he's saying what I suspected a while back. Right now, we're focused on winning things at the state level. We want to focus on winning things. He's saying the party should focus more on the state level. Sure, we want to win the White House and we want to win, but, you know, on the federal level. But when you're winning at the state level, basically, that's how you're changing hearts and minds. That's how you're changing votes. Now, I said they're very happy with, or, you know, that's kind of an overstatement. It's hyperbole, but I believe they're okay right now with winning these smaller elections one by one by one by one by one. We've seen every major.

0: your city go blue. It's led by people who now have to be radical.
1: But you also see places like San Francisco that are starting to moderate a little bit. They led the nation in doing the insanity. There's an article on that last week saying, you know, the insane left is not having as much success in the local elections as they would like to have.
0: And it, just like with anyone else or any other entity, you know, San Francisco will eventually become the oppressor.
1: Exactly.
0: If you're not going to follow along with what the radicals are doing. You know, but this is their goal, whether they'll achieve it or not. And they are winning in these major blue cities. They're still going to control California. They're going to control the major blue cities across America, with few exceptions. And they want that control on that local level. They believe that's where you start, again, changing the hearts and minds on the greater level.
1: And when you see, for example, I think one of the benchmarks is as long as they believe that they can win on issues like the radical transgender movement, when they can absolutely reject biology and science and promote that it's a good thing, and they still believe they can do that, even with all the losses, they still wholeheartedly across the board believe in the misogyny and sexism of the radical transgender movement. If they can push that and continue also to push the racism of identity politics, they always believe they have a chance. And now the racism of anti-Semitism. They believe that they always have a shot if they can convince a significant that half of America that the racism of identity politics and the misogyny and the sexism of women in America through the radical transgender movement is a moral good, then they believe they can do anything.
0: Mm-hmm.
1: We are Red Eye Radio.
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26: ABC News, I'm Wayne Cabot. Shooting in Seattle on one of the busiest weekends of the year. The Bite of Seattle drawing thousands. Unclear how many were hit by gunfire. This witness telling ABC affiliate KOMO.
27: A lot of people running. As soon as we evacuated, we saw a lot of cops come by. And, the cops did great in coming as fast as possible. But, yeah, I think we just need maybe some better security, metal detectors even here.
26: It's not peace, but a pause. ABC's Matt Rivers on why the war weapons are silent for now.
28: U.S. Ambassador to the U.N. Mike Waltz saying the lull in fighting is designed to give peace talks some space. But a New York Times report says Trump is also pulling back from escalations with Iran for fear it could dangerously drain the Pentagon's already diminished stockpile of Patriot anti-missile interceptors.
26: Trump will meet Tuesday with Israel's prime minister for the first face-to-face since they started the war. He'll also host Ukraine President Zelensky. This is ABC News. The big theatrical buzz this summer of 2026 is about a poem from the 8th century B.C.
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30: The Odyssey sailed through its second weekend atop the box office, collecting another $87 million in ticket sales. In just 2 weeks, the Greek epic has made over $286 million in North America. Disney's live-action Moana added another $10.5 million this weekend, good enough for second place.
31: It's good to see them fighting again.
32: It sure is.
30: Well, Toy Story 5, another Disney release, took in another $10 million. Disney is the parent company of ABC. Mike Dubusky, ABC News.
26: The Fed will decide on interest rates Wednesday. Here's ABC's Rena Roy.
33: The broader expectation is the Fed holds steady while watching to see whether higher energy prices start spilling into core inflation, meaning there is a chance we could see a rate hike later this year.
26: Mortgage rates are already up. I'm Wayne Cabot, ABC News.
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0: It's Red Eye Radio. Gary McNamara and Eric Hurley talk about everything from politics to social issues and news of the day. Whether you're up late or you're just starting your day, welcome to the show. From the Relief Factor Studios, this is Red Eye Radio.
1: All across America, we are Red Eye Radio. He is Eric Hurley, and I'm Gary McNamara. Thanks so much for being here this morning, as always. Thank you. Just reading, looking at apparently Sophie Cunningham from the WNBA and from the Indiana Fever, Caitlin Clark's teammate, has sold out all of her basketball shoes.
2: Oh, wow.
1: It's interesting because I saw what was the it was a gay publication website out that said, you know, she has her new popularity. You know, and I'm paraphrasing here. She's transphobic. And the funny thing is, I'd like to ask that question again. What does that word mean?
2: Yeah, because are you saying she fears?
1: Yeah. What is trans
2: people?
1: What does transphobic mean? What does it actually mean?
2: Because if it's a real phobia, then it would be just beyond. It would go beyond fear. It would then be you're accusing her of having some kind of mental illness that leads her, that affects her, a fear so great that it creates a mental illness type situation. If it's a true phobia, it affects the way she behaves.
1: Or some ist, like, you know, because I guess you could say, is racism a mental illness or is it just being evil?
2: Right.
1: Because that's the point. They're trying to paint her as evil. She's out there justifying that women should be left alone in the locker room. She's just showing her transphobia, which means what? What is the definition on the left? These are the questions people on the right have to ask. What does that mean?
2: Yeah, define it.
1: Define transphobic. Well, the definition of transphobic is, I should look it up didn't even think about looking it up to see what the term is in the dictionary.
2: Yeah, it's got to be there, right?
1: Right, transphobic meaning. All right, let's see what they have. Transphobic means showing discrimination, aversion, or hatred against transgender people.
2: Well, you're misusing the phobic part.
1: Yeah. It says, describes negative attitudes, feelings, or actions towards individuals whose gender identity do not match the sex that they were assigned at birth. Transphobic, to me, again, is the first sentence, showing hatred against transgender people. Sophie Cunningham has never done that. We've never done that. I have no hatred towards anyone.
2: No.
1: What you're trying to say is it's hatred to accept biology. Yeah. You're saying it's immoral to accept.
2: Well, it's hatred to ask a question.
1: Right. Exactly. Because that's, what's his name from Missouri was hit with that one.
2: Right.
1: Your questioning is transphobic. How? I'm trying to figure out how you can justify ignoring the reality of biology and chromosomes.
2: Right.
1: That's what I'm asking. And you're saying by asking the question, and then the answer is, well, yes, people that are transgender, if they hear what you have to say, might commit suicide because they have one of the highest rates of committing suicide. Well, then there seems to be a bigger problem here. If people are committing suicide because they disagree with biology, there's a mental health issue here, is there not? And you ignoring that and not bringing that to the attention and debating what care is needed to these people, I view as hatred against transgender people, because you really don't care. You say they have a mental illness, but you're not there to help them with it. You're there to enable their delusions about biology by telling young people you should be able to cut off your body parts. That's not love.
2: No. Ignoring a mental health crisis that you're the one who's promoting it.
1: Yeah, exactly.
2: If you're promoting a mental health crisis and then ignoring it and then telling others they shouldn't talk about it.
1: Right.
2: Then you're part of the problem.
1: Exactly. You have no love towards transgender people.
2: No. None. None whatsoever.
1: Right. You're enabling an untruth.
2: Yep.
1: And you're saying you're doing it because if you say the truth, they'll commit suicide. So you admit a huge mental health problem here.
2: Mm-hmm.
1: And you say the solution is only to enable that lie and allow children to cut off their body parts.
2: Yes.
1: Well, that's insane. You're evil. That's pure evil.
2: And that's exactly how what they want is people to not talk about it. What they want is to call people bigots and then put them on the defensive all day saying, I'm not a bigot. I'm not a bigot. I'm not a bigot. I'm not a bigot. And to get them off topic. Because they can't discuss the reality of it all. And the reality is very clear. If there's, first of all, a mental health crisis, we need to stop everything and address it. And second of all, nothing, absolutely nothing should be allowed that is irreversible for children.
1: Yeah, nothing. An adult? Yeah, different at that
2: point. If they make a choice as an adult, that's their choice. We're not going to change science, but if you want to make a decision as an adult to have elective surgery or whatever treatment it's going to be, go for it. That's yours. I can't take that away from you. Nor do I want to. But for children, you've crossed the line, including surgeons.
1: Yeah.
2: Anyone who's involved in doing this irreversible damage to children, anything that's irreversible at this level, should go to prison, including the surgeons. They should be in jail. Period. That's not phobia, that's reality. My fear, my real fear, would be that our society more and more accepts the idea of children being able to do irreversible damage to themselves. If you want a phobia, if you want a fear, there's a fear. But they care nothing about children. They care nothing about the trans community. If there indeed is a mental health crisis, then there should be a massive discussion about this.
1: Mm-hmm. And they don't want it.
2: They can't have it.
1: Even as they are the ones who are, by what they're stating, admitting that they believe on the left there's a huge mental health crisis with the transgender community.
2: Mm-hmm.
1: So, wow. All right. Fauci, this will be interesting this week when Rand Paul questions him. I think will the Democrats not show up again?
2: Mm. That's a good question.
1: January 26, 2020, Fauci writes in his diary, quote, "Now we know the market was not the source, it was the amplifier," end of quote. January 26, 2020. We really weren't even talking COVID at that point. It was out there in the news.
2: Yeah.
1: It was not what it was in, as when we hit March and then April of that year.
2: Right.
1: Started really building when we got to the middle of February. Kept building from that particular point. January 26, 2020, Fauci writes in his diary, now, quote, now we know the market was not the source. It was the amplifier.
2: Right.
1: A lot of the stuff they're going to be hitting is from his own diary in his own words. They're going to be using against him. You and I have always said that Fauci approved gain-of-function research and knew it was going on, and it was not supposed to be going on.
2: Right.
1: And that would have been one of the reasons he changed the definition of it. I hope that Rand Paul and whatever Republicans are there, because Democrats have no interest or curiosity about any of the lies that were told during COVID. They don't care. This is something that if you're Democrat Socialist of America, you look and you say, my God, look at that. Look how we can manipulate. We can manipulate a population so easily, where we can keep them in their home for over a year.
2: Well, it's the power that brings and the fame and notoriety. And by the way, he wrote about that in his diary. Fauci did. He wrote that his national and international fame is explosive and really unimaginable. And that it was not hyperbole to say he was the most famous and talked about person in the country. It was clear to me at that time. It was clear to me when Trump was not president after his first term, when the leftist media started basically adoring Fauci. That adoration, you look at that control that he had, the influence that he had all along the way, and then the adoration from the media. And he adored it. He loved it. And the last thing that he wanted was to find out that taxpayer money was used to enhance the virus in the lab. And he was a part of it.
1: Here's from Fauci's own personal diary. It now appears, using epidata and genomic data, that the first infection was in early December and was not connected to the market. The infection spread among people weeks before the Chinese reported that they were dealing with the new infection, and that gave the virus time to establish itself in multi-generational sustained spread. Remember, early on, the Chinese were saying that there is no human-to-human transmission and that all 27 cases came from the market. Now we know the market was not the source. It was the amplifier. Having said that, somewhere the virus jumped from animals to humans. And then we can just go on with John Stewart at that point.
2: Yeah.
1: The John Stewart monologue on Colbert a few years back.
2: Right.
1: But they knew it wasn't the market. Knew in January. Why did those opposed to Donald Trump in his administration, why did Fauci, why did the CDC, why did the National Institutes of Health, why did they go after anybody who said, no, we don't think that's the case? Why did they go after and try to destroy the reputation and careers, for example, of those doctors that wrote the Great Barrington Declaration back in October of 2020? Why did they go after them? Why was there not a search for truth? Why did Democrats still today have no curiosity or interest in finding out the truth about where COVID came from so we don't make the same mistakes again? What were those inside the American government so concerned about the truth of what happened and did not care about debating all the different possibilities out there. And if you wanted to, you needed to be censored and punished. Why? And why is there no curiosity on the Democrat side at all about the origins of COVID? And really, there never has been. It's just been to hide it and deflect. Why?
2: They don't care. They absolutely don't care.
1: They saw it
2: during, as it was happening real time, they could see it. Gavin Newsom didn't buy the science. We had many demonstrations of that along the way at the time. He didn't buy the science. All they needed is the boots on the ground to be screaming, the Karens on the ground to be screaming, 6 feet apart, wear your mask.
1: February 1st, 2020, the call that produced were the origin. You had 12 scientists. Only two concluded it was natural. That's per Fauci's own notes on February 1st of 2020. The rest felt that deliberate insertion was possible, and that's a quote from Fauci. From his own diaries.
2: He knew. Of course he knew.
1: Yeah.
2: Of course he knew.
1: We are Red Eye Radio.
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0: Radio. He's Eric Carly, and I'm Gary McNamara. So it's going to be a fascinating hearing. Again, Fauci has, you know, he cannot be prosecuted for anything except if he lies before Congress.
1: Right. Yeah.
0: Because he got the pardon already, the pre-pardon from Joe Biden.
1: Yeah.
0: And so nothing's going to happen there. But again, when it comes to lying before Congress, does anybody except a Republican ever do any time?
1: Yeah, good question. You know, I suspect nothing will be done.
0: Right.
1: And this is, you know, this is something where if not enough people care, he gets away with it.
0: Yeah.
1: And look at how many people, by the way, it's not just him during that whole thing.
0: No.
1: That should have been held responsible. And it's not going to happen.

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2: ABC News, I'm Wayne Cabot. A late-night shooting at the Seattle Center, site of a weekend festival. ABC affiliate KOMO spoke with a witness who thought he heard firecrackers.
3: But then there was a second volley, and that's when we saw people storming through the area across the Fisher Pavilion.
2: And we know people have been hit, but no details yet. A pause in U.S. attacks on Iran. Democrat Senator Chris Van Hollen on ABC's This Week said,
4: "We have depleted our interceptors, which are the weapons we use to intercept incoming Iranian attacks, which are obviously necessary to protect American troops."
2: A court ruling this weekend means some states don't have to follow a Trump executive order that makes the Postal Service create a list of approved voters for the midterms. This affects 23 Democratic-led states that sued, not the other 27 red states that did not. This is ABC News.
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1: And he is Eric Carly, and I'm Gary McNamara. 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It's that simple.
2: And thanks, right?
1: I was telling a few people about that over the weekend. I go, no, listen to the app. Listen to the app.
2: Yeah, get the app. It's real simple. It's free.
1: You're up so late at night. You're on so... The app. We solved that problem years ago.
2: Yeah. Yeah.
1: Solved it, you know?
2: We have an app.
1: We love the people that are up listening to us.
2: That's right.
1: In the hospitals and... in law enforcement, our truck drivers. I mean, it's just
2: insomniacs,
1: people that hate us so much that they are just loathe us with such great passion that they have to stay up
2: and listen every night,
1: right?
2: Exactly. To the entire show.
1: So they get angrier.
2: That's right.
1: We thank everybody. Here we are. The strikes have paused. Trump was talking about going another 2 weeks and finishing this thing off. He announced a pause in order to revive diplomacy.
2: Well,
1: to open up the Strait of Hormuz and the continuing debate as to our munitions stock and how much we have or not, and that was going both ways, depending on who you talk to.
2: Well, Trump's saying we have plenty, we have more than more than we need, and we have more than anybody in the world, and the whole thing. But the question is, do we actually? There was a question early on. It was probably a month into it, maybe month and a half into it, about our ability and what we had in terms of the anti-drone technology, right? Because what was being used by Iran was a very simple, in terms of its make, simple type of drone. But it required a special, of course, type of defense, and we had not planned for that. So we were running through our anti-drone defense ability fairly quickly. They started working on that. And then now we're talking about anti-missile technology, or maybe all the above. We actually don't know, because they really haven't said, nobody has said, they're not going to admit, hey, we're low on stocks. But if they've paused it in hopes of having more conversations, then something tells you that something is wrong. Now, the problem with the anti-drone technology is that we didn't budget for that. So we only had so much on hand. And the budget, of course, comes from the House. You're going to have to get approval on Capitol Hill if we need further budget. But you mentioned earlier, we've said it before, the number one responsibility of the federal government is national defense, to protect its own people. And this should never, never have a concern about munitions.
1: There's never a close, there's not even a close second here.
2: No.
1: But the story is, Wall Street Journal and others reporting it, but the Wall Street Journal, the White House has been informed of the declining inventories of air defense interceptors by General Dan Kane, the chairman of the Joint Chiefs of Staff. The issue is a concern for Kane, who believes that low inventories would not preclude a resumption of major combat operations against Iran, but would add to the risk. A spokesperson for Kane said he would not discuss the chairman's confidential advice to the president. Several officials said Admiral Brad Cooper, who leads Central Command, believes the U.S. can cope with the limited stocks of Patriot and other air defense interceptors because stepped up U.S. strikes, if they are approved by Trump, would blunt Iran's ability to large numbers of missiles. A spokesperson for the Central Command declined to comment on Cooper's planning. Trump denied, as you said, that the dwindling munitions are a problem, insisting to a statement to the Wall Street Journal that we have far more munitions than anyone in the world, and far more than we need. The interesting thing is, as you just mentioned, though, that this is supposed to hopefully help kickstart negotiations. This is the first time that the administration hasn't said all right, we're considering or we stop the attacks because a deal is on the line.
2: Right.
1: This is the first time where it's, okay, talks are ongoing, and we want to give negotiations a chance now. That's a tough one that did not get a lot of support at all. I mentioned to you the thing I saw about over the weekend, that the influencers for Trump that were majorly active on social media, especially X. And it was it's a logical thing, but it's whatever he does is correct. It's the cheerleaders for Trump.
2: Right.
1: Nowhere to be seen on this. Nowhere to be seen on him adding the new tariffs again. Remember, they were tariff crazy when he started.
2: Right.
1: The influencers were all over the tariffs. Nothing. Absolutely nothing. As if it's died. And I actually went and looked to make sure I didn't miss any on about 3 or 4 influencers that I know out there. They're not mentioning it at all. In fact, the last mentions one of them had was, again, the military successes we're having. But Trump stopping it, and the official word is, well, we're doing it to, we're keeping all options on the table, but we want negotiations, to continue and have a chance, is a drop from what we got before, which is every time there was a possibility, we're willing to do this. If they're willing to have a deal, now there's no deal. It's just, all right, we're stopping in order to keep the possibility of negotiations going. That isn't selling well.
2: Well, and here's the problem. All right, so, also at the end of last week, and it's come up a few times, how much is China involved? How much is Russia involved? And then it was said, I think by the president, said something to the effect that, well, Russia and China both have told us they're not selling any weapons or anything to Iran. And I thought,

0: had a secret operation in Azerbaijan. Because if you're going to move stuff by land, you're going to, and by truck, you're going to do that through Azerbaijan from Russia, past the Shahdag Mountains in the north, all the way to the Iranian border. And that's where they were set up throughout. Now, the leaders of Azerbaijan said that wasn't the case, that wasn't going on. But it's widely reported that that's exactly what was going on. By the way, it should be. And our intel should be gathering what's going on between China and Russia and Iran. We should have that information. And a couple of experts that were associated with the think tank in this Wall Street Journal article are saying that our inventory right now of anti-Patriot missiles is below 1,000, that we've used so far over 1,500, which, based on inventory, would put us at below 1,000, that we're at severe risk. And one of them said, if we were in a situation with a country like China, this would be a very big risk. This would be a huge risk. So you look at, you know, my concern is that Iran becomes a proxy for China. Not to necessarily defeat America, but to run out the stock source, to keep everything, you know, where it's going and keep Trump guessing. And for Russia, they want nothing but chaos. So they want to do it only to create more chaos. So both have motive to help Iran. And when you look at the situation, if it's true that our munition stock on the defense side is at low levels, and that's why we're stopping, if that is accurate, and I'm not saying it is, but if it is, there's a huge problem.
1: There's a huge problem. I want to play. This is Senator John Kennedy, one of the president's most loyal supporters. Mm-hmm. Here's what he had to say on Face the Nation.
2: It got a lot of attention this week. You were pretty sharp in your questioning there of the defense secretary, Pete Hegseth, when he asked for $67 billion in funding for the Iran war. You said, just like our poll shows, you need more information. Did you get an agreement that mm-hmm. you will be provided the classified, detailed briefing that you say is necessary?
3: I'm having breakfast next Wednesday with General Kane. I've seen the poll. It looks about right. I support the president in Iran. We all need to do a better job messaging. I may end up with a sombrero on my head by saying this, but we all know the president. He exists loudly. He grows anxious when he has an unexpressed thought. He's not always disciplined in his messaging. I'm not saying he should stop talking. He's the president. I'm not. But I would put Rubio and Kane and Radcliffe and Hegseth out there, either in a speech or in a long press conference, to explain what's going on in Iran, why we went in, why we're still there. Now, the Democrats, I listen to Bernie. Bernie wants to just come home. He wants to turn out the lights, make sure the cat's inside, and go to bed. Mm-hmm. That would be a huge, huge mistake.
2: Well,
1: and right there, I mean, when you've got, again, one of the most loyal supporters of Trump on this saying, you got to explain this. We're losing messaging. You know, we looked at the polling last week that came out, and he said he's seen the polling on it. You know, the president doing this now, I mean, you sit there and look at it, okay, what's the point of stopping now?
0: Well, and then,
1: you know, what is the goal? Is there a goal? And what is that specific goal? Is it still to get them? And, you know, this, and I saw this over the weekend, it was something we brought up. You've attacked more infrastructure things and military sites, but you're not taking out the government. Is it possible? Is it the wrong way? Should the focus have been all the time, like it was in the beginning, take out the levels of government and regime change and not do it? What I question the most is that we stopped it with the president making the threat. Here we come. We're going to go. And then it wasn't, okay, we're stopping because they're at the table and we're close to a deal. It's to give negotiating a chance. That's

0: a huge fallback politically from what Trump has been doing during this war.
1: Well, it didn't even include the word framework.
0: Right.
1: You know what I mean? Because we always use that word as because they use that word, which tells us, okay, nothing's been done yet. They're just talking and it means nothing until something gets done. It wasn't even that. And this is the problem. Because if we've taken out, as Hegseth once said, we've taken out most of their missile capability in Iran, then they've regained some of that somehow. I suspect China and Russia. If it's not China and Russia, then our intel was deeply flawed.
0: What when they said that not that, okay, we've got a deal on the, we got a deal, and so we're going to give them the chance. That wasn't said. It was, we just want negotiations to continue. There's many parties out there. I saw the ambassador saying it yesterday on the Sunday morning news shows. You are giving ammunition to those on the right, to not on the left, on the right, to say, this is how we get in forever wars.
1: Right.
0: You said we're not going to do forever wars, and it doesn't seem like you know how to get out of this.
1: Well, it's starting to look like a Russia-Ukraine situation.
0: Right. Fairly or not,
1: yeah.
0: I'm just talking of the politics, and that politics will come from the right.
1: Well, and that's the problem here, that if this isn't politics driving this, if this is truly a munitions shortage, then we've got a problem, and you can't say that out loud, which means messaging becomes a bigger problem than it's already been.
0: We are Red Eye Radio.
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0: We are Red Eye Radio. He is Eric Carlin. I'm Gary McNamara. You know, we mentioned last week that I think 2 weeks ago was the lowest number in, what was it, since 1969 of, what was it like, was it layoffs? And they're like, what about AI? And it was, they, and even though it's just 1 week, and then another story here, Wall Street Journal, big companies starting to hire again, defying predictions of a AI wipeout. You know, we said this back, remember when Obama was saying that we were losing all of our jobs because of ATMs. And we're like, the banks came back and go, no, we're hiring more people because we can put them in other areas. They don't need to be here.
1: In fact, there was a Wall Street Journal article that talked about the pullback by companies on how much they're throwing at AI right now. And it's been pretty dramatic in recent months.
0: But when you've seen every major, massive technological invention in the history of the world has created more jobs.
1: Right.
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22: ABC News, I'm Wayne Cabot. A late night shooting at the Seattle Center, site of a weekend festival. ABC affiliate KOMO spoke with a witness who thought he heard firecrackers.
23: But then there was a second volley, and that's when we saw people storming through the area across the Fisher Pavilion.
22: And we know people have been hit, but no details yet. A pause in U.S. attacks on Iran. Democrat Senator Chris Van Hollen on ABC's This Week said,
27: "We have depleted our interceptors, which are the weapons we use to intercept incoming Iranian attacks, which are obviously necessary to protect American troops."
22: A court ruling this weekend means some states don't have to follow a Trump executive order that makes the Postal Service create a list of approved voters for the midterms. This affects 23 Democratic-led states that sued, not the other 27 red states that did not. This is ABC News. The New York Times says DNC Chair Ken Martin was reported to HR for throwing a phone toward a subordinate as pressure builds in a campaign where Democrats are in debt and Republicans have a surplus. The DNC not commenting on the HR incident, but denies being late in paying its vendors. 24 hours after someone drove a van into a pride celebration, killing a man, German police killed the suspect. In Berlin, ABC's Britt Klenet.
28: Police say that officers fired at the man after he rushed towards them with a knife and that he died at the scene. Now, that's in the western part of the city in Spandau. And it followed a massive search operation to find this suspect. Authorities saying that all signs indicate that it was an Islamist terror attack and that the suspect did have a criminal history.
22: 300,000 people is how many have been chased from their homes in wildfires in France and Spain. That's the population of Orlando. Wayne Cabot, ABC News.
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24: Now, it's Red Eye Radio. Gary McNamara and Eric Hurley talk about everything from politics to social issues and news of the day. Whether you're up late or you're just starting your day, welcome to the show. From the Relief Factor Studios, this is Red Eye Radio.
0: All across America, we are Red Eye Radio. He is Eric Hurley and I'm Gary McNamara. Well, what happened over the weekend? Well, we'll just play this audio cut and then we can go home, all right?
1: All right.
0: Are you ready?
1: I got it.
0: The chairperson of the DSA chairperson on Fox News, what do they want? What do they want the Democratic Party to do? Are you ready?
1: All right.
0: Here we go.
34: Put up on the screen a few of the things that are part of your platform, and I want to ask you, just give me sort of a true or false on these. Abolish the Senate.
35: True.
34: Okay, replace the presidency and Supreme Court as we now know them.
35: Yep.
34: Abolish ICE.
35: Absolutely.
34: Abolish borders and give amnesty to anyone currently in the U.S. illegally.
35: As a long-term plan, yep.
34: Defund the Pentagon.
35: Absolutely.
34: Abolish prisons, at least in large part.
35: Yeah, again, that is part of a long-term program, yeah.
34: Okay, so no prisons. Government or public ownership of most large corporations.
35: Yeah, absolutely.
0: There you go.
1: Any questions?
0: Any questions as to where the Democratic Party is going? Because remember, They all wish to include it. Well, the majority of even establishment Democrats believe that is all part of a big tent. It was interesting. I forgot who said it over the weekend.
1: Yeah.
0: That's part of the big tent, but Fetterman cannot be part of the big tent. Committing national, by the way, they're talking about nationalism, suicidal nationalism.
1: Well, you know, this is...
0: my God, these people are crazy.
1: We're only about, I don't know, a few minutes away from them telling everybody, look, we're not on board with Fetterman anyway. The guy doesn't even get dressed to go to work.
0: Yes.
1: After they fought for him to wear basketball shorts.
0: Oh, remember that, how they fought for him?
1: Oh, yeah. We're changing the dress code.
0: Yeah. And now... You know, the commies are starting to dress up.
1: Yeah.
0: You know, they finally, maybe the drab clothing isn't working. Well, except for Hassan Piker last week when he spoke to the DSA college people.
1: Mm-hmm.
0: And right. He was in his Mao jacket.
1: Yeah.
0: His Chinese communist jacket.
1: Right. That's their new uniform.
0: But I did like somebody wrote this on X in response to her being on, and it said, you know, basically, quote, hey, Ms. Romer, that's the DSA chair person.
1: Mm-hmm.
0: Hey, Ms. Romer, I'm a producer at Fox News Sunday. Any interest in coming on this week? I don't know. What will we discuss? Well, we'd like your help recording a campaign ad for every Republican candidate in the election for free. The response, yes, I'd love to. And then it goes through everything. Abolish the Senate. True. Abolish ICE.
1: Yeah.
0: True.
1: Yeah.
0: Abolish the Pentagon.
1: Yeah.
0: True.
1: Yeah.
0: I mean, these people are nuts. I did see when she talked about, getting rid of prisons, it was like, well, once we get rid of poverty, there will be zero crime because crime is only caused by poverty.
1: Right. Yeah, that's how it works.
0: Oh, my.
1: We're back to, they're only trying to feed their families.
0: Yep.
1: Mm-hmm.
0: Right. So, all right, we're going home. See you next week.
1: Yeah. So for those that are listening right now, we just ask that you remember this, that we played this audio. We're probably going to play it a lot, but it's like years later after Obama told the San Francisco Chronicle, under my plan of cap and trade, electricity rates would necessarily skyrocket.
0: Mm-hmm.
1: We had people years later saying, well, no. I mean, that was 2008. So we had people that were way too young, maybe. I don't know if they were legally allowed to listen to talk radio back then, but they didn't ever hear him say that, and they thought we were lying.
0: Yeah. That the goal of Obama and Democrats is to skyrocket electricity prices. Well, that couldn't be it, and that's why we've played the audio cut hundreds of times since 2008 when that came out.
1: Right.
0: And then again, when you saw what happened in New York.
1: Yeah.
0: Governor Hochul said, look, we got to stop these climate change laws. We just can't do it. Electricity prices are skyrocketing. And the Democrats let her know, well, yeah, that's the goal.
1: This is what we're trying to do.
0: That's what we're trying to do. We're not trying to lower electricity prices.
1: Right.
0: Our goal is to raise them.
1: Yep.
0: And it's just, and Fetterman's the problem.
1: Fetterman is a problem. You can't have any common sense whatsoever.
0: Oh, what I saw over the weekend also, and it was a PolitiFact thing, but I saw the Buffalo News jumped on it, and this is, you know, all in New York, because everybody's screaming about electricity prices, and they're saying, okay, you know, with the heat and everything that they had and might have, you're going to have to conserve and do this, and there was a big PolitiFact thing that... telling people to voluntarily turn down their, turn up their thermostat and you voluntarily use electricity is not communism. And the responses were just, absolutely fantastic. It's like, maybe asking voluntarily isn't, but taking over the means of production of electricity in New York State and saying you can't, you know, use natural gas. Everything must be electric. Mm-hmm. No, mm-hmm. We will not, as a government, authorize new power plants. We will not do this. They go, well, that's where you get into the socialism, which is the control of the capital and the de facto ownership at that particular point. But I love how the left now is trying to squeeze in these little things. Like, it's like, okay, let's come up with this thing. No, voluntarily asking people in New York to conserve is not communism. And then the responses are just, well, are just beautiful. And of course, if you're talking in a particular state, you would ask the question, why are they asking you? Why do we have limited power? Well, you have government wanting to control the means of production and limit the means of production of a product that is the definition of socialism. Now, do they own it? No. You can make the case that asking people voluntarily to do that might not be the exact definition of communism, which is no private property at all, but it is the pathway to communism.
1: Well, because the ultimate question here is what happens when people don't comply, when they don't voluntarily turn their thermostats up in the summer? Well, then they're going to issue alerts. And then after they start issuing alerts, then they'll make people feel guilty. And then beyond that, they'll start saying, well, you know, we're going to require that every home have a smart enabled thermostat so that if we need to in the emergencies, we can just go ahead and raise that thermostat ourselves and we can control. So that way everybody has plentiful energy. By the way, we have plentiful energy. We refuse to get it. It's a choice.
0: Yeah.
1: Whether a state level or a federal level, it's a choice. We choose to be in this situation. We choose to be in a country that has plentiful energy and still pays out the wazoo for it.
0: Yep. It's a choice. It's a choice that has been driven by the left.
1: Yes.
0: And by the Democrats. Not to say that Republicans haven't jumped on board
1: mm-hmm.
0: at times, including people that, again, we severely criticized way back then, which was Newt Gingrich. And, you know, the initial response, even from members of our audience, was criticism of us. Mm-hmm. And we said, here it is. Here's what he said. He is sitting on a bench with Nancy Pelosi talking about climate change. We saw him at that breakfast in New England say, you can't fight this anymore.
1: You got to get on board. The GOP has to get on board.
0: We remember, and we don't
1: care. It's the trend.
0: We don't care who the person is.
1: No.
0: If it promotes freedom and liberty and capitalism and free markets and the voluntary association with other people that you wish to do business with and not government control, that's where we are. If you're not there and you're a Republican, we don't care. If you're Trump and talking about, as he had not only talking about, but actually doing it, having the government have equity in companies, we don't care if it's Trump. It's wrong.
1: Well, because you open the door for the left to come in and say, well, everybody agrees it's a bipartisan issue.
0: Yeah.
1: Even Trump right. agreed. And there you go, where they could, because they'll take it to the end.
0: And that point was made by Jonathan Carl just last week. Mm. We played the audio.
1: Yeah.
0: Well, Trump's doing it.
1: Right. If everybody's on board, eventually right. you'll get to that point. Which, you know, and this is the thing. We've heard this discussion on a number of fronts. Remember the whole debate on socialized health care came about long after Obamacare was already in place. And it was, well, maybe we need to take a look at it again. Trump actually said that on a talk show before he became president. I think it was 2014, 2015, and I believe it was on David Letterman's show. And he had talked about a number of things over the years. But we were hearing from people calling themselves conservatives yeah, maybe we need to go to a single-payer system.
0: Mm-hmm.
1: I think if you took a poll today, I would love to see a poll. I'll phrase it this way. I would love to see a poll on basic monthly income. Now, we can't afford it. Nobody cares, though. $40 trillion. Nobody gives a damn. And at some point, we'll be, well, what do you mean we can't service the interest? Look at what we're paying every year just to keep up with the interest on the debt. My gosh. If we're not waking up now, we never will. I don't know if we'll wake up when things cross that threshold and get to a point where we can't even service the interest on the national debt, whenever that will be. It's coming. And
0: people can't make
1: people care.
0: I know so many people that believe that the federal government can control economics.
1: Yeah.
0: They can control an economy, but if the economy goes in the tank because of government policy, they can't change economics.
1: They can control your income. They can control, you know, I mean, if they want to start handing out money, and when they do, everybody puts their hand out.
0: When profit margins go down, when the large corporations, if the socialists get in power, have less freedom and ability to do research and development because capital is being taken by the government. The only thing that makes it all work, the only thing that makes it all work in the world are companies making legit profits. Companies, small businesses, large businesses, mega large businesses, and people making a profit. At the end of the day, when all expenses are taken for granted, all salaries are paid, that profit at the end is what makes everything run. If that's not there, it all collapses. That's not a political opinion. That's economic reality of the way it works.
1: Yep. Those are just the numbers. Those are just the sheer numbers of how all of this is going to happen. And the big I don't care factor is the open door.
0: And we played the audio from the Democrat Socialist of America chairperson who has the intelligence or observational skills of how the world works as a five-year-old.
1: Mm-hmm. Yep.
0: Now, I want to hear what they have to say, and I'm glad they're willing to go on Fox.
1: No, I'm glad they're willing to go out and promote it. Right. We've been saying you need to own it.
0: Because they seem to have no, like other Democrats won't go on Fox, won't go on the conservative networks, and they're all over the place saying, here's what we're about. They believe that they can convince you that gravity doesn't exist.
1: Right.
0: Seriously. I mean, now they haven't said that, but it's like what they're saying is the same thing as trying to convince you gravity does not exist. Jump off the cliff. Well, you can fly.
1: Crime won't exist. At one point, they want you to believe crime won't exist because they're just trying to feed their families.
0: Yeah. Yeah. That's it. It's all once poverty ends. She was in that discussion earlier, and it's like, well, no, we've had great economic times, and there's still a ton of crime out there. Because you know why? A lot of people, a significant portion that end up in jail, don't want to work legitimately.
1: Or sometimes people kill for other reasons than money.
0: Oh, yeah, exactly.
1: Murder.
0: Right. And if the economy is doing great, the mob has historically loved that.
1: Yeah, exactly. Right.
0: Watch Goodfellas.
2: Hey, it's a very, very particular situation.
0: But wow.
1: This is the problem that we have right now. No one is paying attention to this. They're still winning elections, and now they're full-on promoting communism.
0: I know. It's amazing. We are Red Eye Radio.
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29: The fighting spirit of the Marine Corps is born of battles won. Battles won within. Over enemies of fear. Enemies of doubt. It's who we are. It's what we do. It's a promise made to you for more than two centuries. A promise of the Marines.

0: Radio. He is Eric Carlin. I'm Gary McNamara. And good morning. So much today. More on the Democrats speaking out about the Democrat Socialist of America. And, you know, one of the problems is, as I said, for Democrats right now, is they keep going on. They keep going on everywhere.
1: Yeah.
0: They don't turn down interviews.
1: No.
0: CNN, MS Now, Fox News, they don't care. Newsmax, they'll go on anywhere.
1: Yep.
0: And the Democrats are like, oh, my God, because every time they go on, as the head of the chairperson of the DSA did over the, I think it was Friday on Fox News, it becomes the political story of the weekend. And then all questions, no matter where you go, are asked, do you support these people? Do you support these people? And it's fascinating, some of the responses that we'll that we will get to here in a little bit. Also, coming up, Fauci. You see, we're in his own notes.
1: Mm-hmm.
0: He knew in January of 2020 that it didn't come from the market.
1: Yep.
0: His own notes.
1: Yep.
0: He knew it.
1: Yep.
0: Yes. He knew it. He said it was in January 2020. He said it didn't come from the market. It was, the market was an amplifier, whatever the hell that means.
1: Right.
0: I don't even know what that means.
1: If he's saying that it spread through the market because of patient number one or patient zero, whatever they call them,
0: coming from
1: the lab.
0: Right.
1: And then going to the wet market, and then it really blew up out of the wet market. And, okay, I'd like to see that data. But it doesn't matter. It came from the lab. It originated from the lab. It was a lab leak. And we all knew it. And, you know, the finding out that Fauci made in his own notes, it's no surprise. No surprise whatsoever. The truth didn't matter. Especially for him, because he did not want to answer the question on using taxpayer money to enhance that virus in the lab.
0: Yeah.
1: And that was, you know, that's what it comes down to. He was in charge of that.
0: He didn't want to be.
1: And so when
0: we weren't supposed to be doing that.
1: We weren't supposed to be doing that. He knew we weren't supposed to be doing that. And so he built a situation. And when he was given the power, basically, during the whole thing of, you know, the most knowledgeable guy. Well, sorry, that doesn't work. That doesn't fly. You're still culpable.

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2: ABC News, I'm Wayne Cabot. Shooting in Seattle on one of the busiest weekends of the year. The Bite of Seattle drawing thousands. Unclear how many were hit by gunfire. This witness telling ABC affiliate KOMO.
3: A lot of people running. As soon as we evacuated, we saw a lot of cops come by. And the cops did great in coming as fast as possible. But yeah, I think we just need maybe some better security, metal detectors even here.
2: It's not peace, but a pause. ABC's Matt Rivers on why the war weapons are silent for now.
4: U.S. Ambassador to the U.N. Mike Waltz saying the lull in fighting is designed to give peace talks some space. But a New York Times report says Trump is also pulling back from escalations with Iran for fear it could dangerously drain the Pentagon's already diminished stockpile of Patriot anti-missile interceptors.
2: Trump will meet Tuesday with Israel's prime minister for the first face-to-face since they started the war. He'll also host Ukraine President Zelensky. This is ABC News.
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1: And he's Eric Carly, and I'm Gary McNamara. Well, the DSA representatives, Democrats, Socialists of America, all over the place in the media, which means the Democrat leaders have to respond. We'll have that coming up in just a minute.
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1: All right, so Hakeem Jeffries was asked about the DSA.
2: Yeah.
1: I just the best here, and about the Democrat Socialist of America, that maybe winning seats in Congress, talking about abolishing ICE. So he was asked about that directly. Here we go.
2: All right.
3: I think one of the things that some of those who are winning their primaries and will likely be in office want to know is if you are going to agree to hold votes on abolishing ICE, opening borders, things of that nature. Will you?
4: Well, I've spoken to several of the incoming members of Congress across the ideological spectrum. Not a single person has raised those issues.
1: Huh? Who does that sound like?
2: Does that sound like Warnock?
1: Yeah, exactly. Sounds like Warnock back of you. I don't know anybody.
2: I don't know anybody.
1: Any Democrat, anyone who's against voter ID.
2: Right. That was not long after he was elected.
1: Yeah, I know.
2: He said that.
1: Well, I don't know what you're talking about.
2: Huh?
1: What? And meanwhile, here is... By the way, I hate playing audio from Democrat Harold Ford Jr.
2: Yeah? Why?
1: Because I remember when he was in office and he was young, and it seems like it was yesterday.
2: Yeah. Yeah.
1: And I'm not aging. I know I'm not.
2: No, you're not. He is, though.
1: Yes, he,
2: clearly.
1: He is. Whenever I play, it's like, oh, my God, it's Harold Ford. My God, he's not a kid anymore.
2: When I see him on the panel somewhere on Fox News or anywhere, yeah. I always see him as the young guy for the same reason. Because I remember him when, you know, he was in office.
1: But here he is on Fox News over the weekend.
5: No prisons, no borders, supporting Hamas. I don't understand how that helps us get to where we are. I watched a young mayor to give a speech there about how he wants to arrest Netanyahu. I don't understand how that lowers prices. I don't understand how that addresses. I listened to cab drivers here in the city who said they liked Mamdani because he's about getting their rent lower. I don't hear any of them saying I like them because they want to abolish prisons. They want to abolish the borders. They want to defund the police. We think Hamas is absolutely right. We should be supporting them. And we should be arresting Netanyahu. That's an agenda of a group of people who are radical, who I believe have no place in my party. The party I grew up in, the party I was raised in, my dad was a member of Congress. My uncles and aunts served in elected office back in Tennessee throughout my entire life. I was blessed to be there 10 years. I don't know any of them. There are Democrats who I disagree with on spending policy and a few things, tax policy every once in a while. I was a blue dog. But there's never anybody that said abolish the police, abolish the borders, abolish law enforcement, support Hamas. We Democrats have to step away from these people. If they want to continue to align themselves with us rhetorically, so be it. I say to Democrats, and I said it on Monday, if we lose, in November in a tight race. And independents and some independent-minded Republicans say I couldn't support them because they wanted to abolish the police, they wanted to abolish borders. Not that they were going to make things more affordable or not because we think they have a better plan to beat Iran. We will have only ourselves to blame if that happens.
2: Look, technically he's right, but it ain't going to happen. The party cannot dismiss itself of or dismiss this radical group from the party. They can't separate themselves from the radicals. And they know this. This is why this is happening. I said it leading up to the mayoral election of Mamdani in New York City. I said, okay, the party's getting to a point now where they're going to have to make that decision. Because, and the reason I was saying it at that time is because not all the endorsements had come in. Chuck Schumer had still not endorsed Mamdani. And so I said to myself, you know, they're trying to decide, do we cross this communism threshold or not? And they did. And here we are. Now, Mamdani's policies are going to fail drastically. And the argument from the Democratic Socialists of America will be, well, because there was too much resistance from the state in terms of funding, or there were too many things that a mayor can't do, but we can do on a federal level. They'll come up with all these great excuses as to why communism will work on a federal level. They clearly believe it. We played you the audio, the first audio cut you heard this morning. We played you, these are the things that they want, but to Mr. Ford, with all due respect, your party's not going to change a thing. They're on board with this, and maybe they don't agree with it behind closed doors. But it's where the party is, and go ahead and try and separate yourselves from this, or separate the party from these radicals, because it's not going to work. We're hearing nothing but the excuse of the big tent. This is the big tent of the Democratic Party. Nope. It's not. Because if you're not fully on board, they've already called out AOC. Who else was it last week we were talking about? They've called out that you're not on board. Oh, Mamdani himself. Look, if you're not going to stand your ground.
1: And Piker called him out last week.
2: Yeah, and your convictions.
1: And then I was like, how's the left responding when he said over the weekend, let me see if

0: who wanted to arrest Netanyahu.
1: I mean, it just, yeah. it's
0: no
1: like,
0: hate, no bigotry.
1: But I wonder how the left's taking that.
0: Yeah.
1: Right. Forget about how the right. I don't. By the way, I'd laugh because I don't buy it.
0: Yeah.
1: But how? And I think this is what you know. Hassan Piker in his Mao uniform was talking to the Democrat Socialist of America college kids, who were like, "Communism, yes, let's go for it. Yeah. We love Lenin.
0: Yes,
1: Stalin is our man." You know, how will they buy what he has said? I mean, they're going to look at it and go, already Piker just, you know, blasted him completely, saying we don't need these. He's actually put Mamdani in. Think about this. According, and the cheers you heard from the crowd.
0: Oh, yeah. Yeah.
1: From the Democratic Socialist College Kids of America, whatever they're called, whatever. Mm-hmm. The clueless.
0: Yeah.
1: They were all cheering like crazy, and it was like, we don't need these people. We're basically using the Democrat Party to get to communism, and we don't need anybody who won't publicly support it. And he went after Mamdani as one of the oppressors of where liberalism should be going.
0: Yes.
1: Yep. As we said, eventually, when you keep having more victims and more oppressors, eventually the victims become the oppressors.
0: Well, that's it. And that didn't take too long for Mamdani, only a matter of months. But because his agenda was so filled, think about it. And then you have to start being diplomatic. There is no room for diplomacy at all with the Democratic Socialists of America. Yeah. None. Yeah. There is no compromise.
1: Yeah, they're not apologetic if they go on Fox.
0: No.
1: It doesn't matter.
0: Nope.
1: Well, that doesn't work. Yes, it will. Yes, it will. Yes, it will.
0: Right.
1: And then, you know, for example, we played Jeffries, the majority leader of the, excuse me, minority leader of the House, just a couple of moments ago, saying, I don't know, no new people coming in that may run in November are talking about these issues at all, which of course they are.
0: Of course they are.
1: They may just, I just told them, don't mention it to me, so they didn't, and then I can go on Fox News or CNN and say, no, they never mentioned it to me. Here's Tim Kaine on that, all right?
0: All right, okay.
1: Tim Kaine over the weekend. Here we go.
0: All right.
2: The Atlantic, though, has this headline saying...
1: By the way, it's The Atlantic has the headline, just so you know.
0: Yeah, yeah.
1: Has the headline. Here we go.
2: The DSA is a parasite. They add, if the Democrats want to root out the party within their party, they will need to stop indulging the DSA's constant passive-aggressive attempts to undermine them. This would require prohibiting DSA members from joining their party and throwing out the DSA members already honeycombed within it. Do you think they have a space within your party?
3: I do think the Democratic Party has always been known, and mostly this is good, sometimes it's not, as a big tent. And so I don't think that somebody says, I'm a DSA candidate, I don't think you should use that to throw them out. Why would you do that?
0: Yeah, why would you do that?
1: And then what's the one I wanted to get here? Here it is, okay. Van Jones.
0: Mm.
1: Okay, Van Jones. And I'm playing Van Jones because he was part of the Obama administration and viewed at that time as really as one of, he was viewed as the imagery of the most socialist person in the Democratic Party at
0: that
1: point.
0: He was the poster child for the radical, the radicals.
1: Yes.
0: In the Obama years.
1: Here we go.
4: Look, I think he is a moderate Democrat.
1: Federal.
4: And that should not be illegal in this party. My God, you have to agree on 100% of 100% of the Berkeley, California agenda to be a Democrat? It doesn't make any sense. Like, it just shows you how nutty things have gotten that somebody who wants to stick up for Israel and doesn't want an open border is somehow now has to be a Republican. That's completely insane.
1: That could be. Did you ever think that you could hear a statement from Van Jones and say he's 100% right? Did you ever think that we would be in this bizarre world?
0: You know the longtime myth that Paul McCartney, who still lives, isn't the real Paul McCartney? Remember that whole thing?
1: Yeah.
0: And there was this massive conspiracy theory about it online. If you

0: set, if you played that for me back in, I don't know, 2000, in the first term of the Obama administration, and say, that's Van Jones in the future. That's Van Jones from 2026. That he's actually going to be saying that. I would say, no. They've cloned him, or it's an imposter. They found a doppelganger and replaced him.
1: Artificial intelligence.
0: He's not even human. He's a robot. Something, because there's no way that's Van Jones. And I would say to Van Jones, no, this is what the part, again, the same thing to Harold Ford. This is the party. This is the party. Now, when the Atlantic is saying, oh my gosh, we got to do something about this, you know it's bad.
1: We are Red Eye Radio.
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0: Chat Radio. He's Eric Carly, and I'm Gary McNamara. And the reason it's important, I didn't play Tim Kaine, did I?
1: We'll get to that.
0: No. We'll get that coming up because we played so many audio cuts.
1: Yeah.
0: There was Tim Kaine and Jeffries. And Jeffries, as we know, the minority leader of the House, and Tim Kaine, U.S. Senator. Both of them, we don't know what's going on with the Democrat Socialist of America.
1: Right.
0: They're a big tent. They're all welcome. You know, they have interesting ideas. I don't know anybody promoting these radical things that you're talking about.
1: Right.
0: And then you've got the Democrats who are now part of the media.
1: Yeah.
0: You've got, Harold Ford. You've got, many others. Van Jones.
1: Mm-hmm.
0: Serpent.
1: Yeah.
0: James Carville. You've got these Democrats in the media saying, what the hell is going on? And that's the problem. The leadership of the Democratic Party is saying, full steam ahead on communism.
1: Yep.
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1: ABC News, I'm Wayne Cabot. Shooting in Seattle on one of the busiest weekends of the year. The Bite of Seattle drawing thousands. Unclear how many were hit by gunfire. This witness telling ABC affiliate KOMO.
10: A lot of people running. As soon as we evacuated, we saw a lot of cops come by. And, the cops did great in coming as fast as possible. But, yeah, I think we just need maybe some better security, metal detectors even here.
1: It's not peace, but a pause. ABC's Matt Rivers on why the war weapons are silent for now.
11: U.S. Ambassador to the U.N. Mike Waltz saying the lull in fighting is designed to give peace talks some space. But a New York Times report says Trump is also pulling back from escalations with Iran for fear it could dangerously drain the Pentagon's already diminished stockpile of Patriot anti-missile interceptors.
1: Trump will meet Tuesday with Israel's prime minister for the first face-to-face since they started the war. He'll also host Ukraine President Zelensky. This is ABC News. The big theatrical buzz this summer of 2026 is about a poem from the 8th century BC.
12: Help me go home.
13: The Odyssey sailed through its second weekend atop the box office, collecting another $87 million in ticket sales. In just 2 weeks, the Greek epic has made over $286 million in North America. Disney's live-action Moana added another $10.5 million this weekend, good enough for second place.
14: It's good to see them fighting again.
15: It sure is.
13: Well, Toy Story 5, another Disney release, took in another $10 million. Disney is the parent company of ABC. Mike Dubusky, ABC News.
1: The Fed will decide on interest rates Wednesday. Here's ABC's Reno Roy.
16: The broader expectation is the Fed holds steady while watching to see whether higher energy prices start spilling into core inflation. Meaning there is a chance we could see a rate hike later this year.
1: Mortgage rates are already up. I'm Wayne Cabot, ABC News.
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2: ABC News, I'm Sherry Preston. Witnesses described the scene and the victims after last night's shooting at a food festival in downtown Seattle.
3: There was this guy shot in the leg. One female was surrounded by people helping her out. Another one was doing CPR. People were grabbing people, chairs to help them put them up, sit them up.
2: Three people were killed, four hurt, including a toddler. One suspect in custody in the mass shooting. Police are still looking for more who might have been involved. Genevieve became a Category 5 hurricane early this morning, the first in the East Pacific region in 2 years. Forecasters say it's expected to stay far out to sea on a course roughly parallel with the Mexican coast. French President Emmanuel Macron has called a crisis meeting today, focusing on monster uncontrolled wildfires that have forced more than 250,000 people to flee their homes in the Bordeaux region. The suspect in the deadly Berlin Pride attack that left one person dead and 29 hurt was shot and killed by police during a confrontation in a suburb of the city Sunday. This is ABC News.
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1: And he's Eric Harley, and I'm Gary McNamara. 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
1: So let's give an example of what could happen if the separation of powers is gone. We've already, you know, explained to you that the Democrats are not following the Constitution. They want to get rid of it.
2: Right.
1: That's the entire point here of what the Democrats, Socialists of America are talking about. And thank you, Democrats, Socialists of America, for being willing to go on anywhere, as they are on Fox News, Newsmax. You see them all over the place.
2: Yep.
1: Promoting what they believe with this incredible confidence.
2: Yeah.
1: But you get rid of this, you get rid of the Senate. The Supreme Court is under Congress, which would be just a House. So it would be population only. Just the House would exist. And so would the president see more of a prime minister. So a president could not veto anything.
2: Right.
1: So you have the populist get in there, as we see right now with the radicals, hypothetically. And they come out and they say, we're passing a law because we believe the Supreme Court only says that the militia has a right to weapons, and we want weapons banned in the United States.
2: Mm-hmm.
1: There's no personal ownership. The Second Amendment was strictly based on the first part of it. For a well-regulated militia, there was no individual right. The Supreme Court was wrong. So what you're doing is you're setting up, you're passing a law, you know, that goes into existence. The president can't veto it because Congress, the majority, makes the law. President can't veto it. That's separation of powers, one check and balance gone. And then the Supreme Court has been loaded and been expanded to what the people in the House had just voted on. It goes to those people like it goes to, you know, a bunch of Judge Jacksons who do not care about the Constitution. And again, it doesn't matter because the Senate is gone, the presidency is gone, so the Constitution is completely and totally what the immediate popular opinion wants at that time. And the Supreme Court comes out and says, no, we agree with the legislature. There's no individual right. It's simply for a well-regulated militia. Turn in your guns today. That is why, because there is not a representation of what the American people in the states have said they wanted. For example, I believe, how many states now have constitutional carry?
2: Oh, it's dozens.
1: What is it now? I just want to see what it. It's worth taking this slight pause to find this out. Is it 26, 27?
2: I was gonna say 27. Hold on. 29.
1: All right, 29 states have constitutional carry now, which means you don't need a permit.
2: Yeah.
1: That's a majority of the states.
2: Yep.
1: All right. But the popular opinion, that makes my point, an issue right now, the popular opinion of the majority of the House, because there's so many Democrat states out there, means that what 29 states have voted in would be viewed as unconstitutional and you would lose your right. That's one of the reasons the separation of powers exists, because you cannot do that in the United States without a civil war.
2: Right.
1: Well, states will not agree. The state of Texas will not agree to take weapons from the civilians. 29 states absolutely would not agree to that. And why? And we're not ones that throw out, you know, we've heard it all the time. It's going to be a civil war. It's going to be a civil war. It's going to be a civil war. It's going to be a civil war. You start taking away basic rights. We have seen in the parliamentary systems, for example, in Great Britain and in Canada, how they have destroyed First Amendment rights. How First Amendment rights are now conditional as to whether the state approves of your speech or not. To think it's not happening, it's happening right now. You see it. Sorry, there is no right to free speech.
2: Yep.
1: You know, you don't have it. And the parliamentary systems are getting closer to it. You know, and in fact, even going further than the parliamentary system, because you're getting rid of the Senate. You know, that's what this country was formed. The revolution happened because of a lack of representation. People thought they weren't represented. You get rid of the Senate. You take away the presidential power to veto. You take away all the checks and balances. And you put it in the immediate popular opinion at that time, which may not be the long-term opinion of the majority of states in the United States. That's the danger of going down that road.
2: Well, and it's why our founders knew it would have to be extremely difficult to change or get rid of the Constitution. And that's right. What they want to do. In order to do this, you would have to eliminate the Constitution.
1: Oh, yeah.
2: And there's no pathway there. Yep. It doesn't exist. You know, my question is, in the summer of 28, who's going to be on stage at the convention? What are they going to be promoting?
1: Wow. That's great.
2: Because, we look at the midterm. That's what everybody's looking at right now. It's the most immediate. And the consequences are mind-boggling, but we don't know how it's going to go. But let's talk about 28 when the convention is up there. What is the Democratic Party? Who are they going to feature? Who's going to be running? Who's going to be leading in the polls? Who's going to be the nominee? Think about where everything is, because the polls go all over the place. Kamala was at some other event the other day. It was last week, and it was like, oh, my gosh. The word salads are just

0: ties with the DSA, you know something is wrong. But it's not going to affect the DSA. It's not going to, it's not, they will not stand down. They're not going to be silenced.
1: And when you think about it, this thought just popped into my head. When you look at the DSA, they're the ones that are promoting all the issues that Democrats are talking about.
0: Right. Yeah.
1: And when Hakeem Jeffries, well, we don't know anybody to, we don't know anybody talking about eliminating ICE. What the hell are you talking about?
0: What?
1: I mean, of course, stop it.
0: Of course.
1: You all are.
0: Yes.
1: And it's like they can't even face it. But when you look at it, really, and I think this is what the DSA is actually saying this. We're bringing you the issues that we want. They just hate Trump. Trump's going to be gone.
0: Right.
1: Let us do what we want to do. Here are the issues where we're going to stand. And the problem with the Democrat establishment is they were just anti-Trump and did not really push these socialist slash communist issues that we want to, these socialist, communist, anti-Semitic issues. The suicidal nationalism, that's what I'm going to call it now. Mm-hmm, mm-hmm. Suicidal nationalism that they've seemed to jump on. This will make a great America. Socialist nationalism, communist nationalism. That's where they're going. But it's amazing watching it happen right now. And the leadership, and that's why we think it's so important to promote what we did today, because it's important to point out what the liberal commentators, some of the people that are viewed, and that's why we played Van Jones, was considered the major socialist in America during the Obama administration. This guy's a whack job. He is a socialist. And he's freaking out over what's going on with the DSA.
0: Right. Right. I saw an article. I'm going to see if I can find it. I was just trying to find to see if it was in the history on my phone. I didn't bookmark it, but I'll see if I can find it. Over the weekend, there's one Democrat that's saying, and this is somebody who was a state party leader, and I want to say Wisconsin. I'll have to go back and find it. But he's saying what I suspected a while back. Right now, we're focused on winning things at the state level. We want to focus on winning things. He's saying the party should focus more on the state level. Sure, we want to win the White House, and we want to win, but, you know, on the federal level. But when you're winning at the state level, basically, that's how you're changing hearts and minds. That's how you're changing votes. Now, I said they're very happy with, or, you know, that's kind of an overstatement. It's hyperbole, but I believe they're okay right now with winning these smaller elections one by one by one by one by one. We've seen every major city go blue. It's led by people who now have to be radical.
1: But you also see places like San Francisco that are starting to moderate a little bit. They led the nation in doing the insanity. There's an article on that last week saying, you know, the insane left is not having as much success in the local elections as they would like to have.
0: And it, just like with anyone else or any other entity, you know, San Francisco will eventually become the oppressor.
1: Exactly.
0: If you're not going to follow along with what the radicals are doing, you know, but this is their goal, whether they'll achieve it or not. And they are winning in these major blue cities. They're still going to control California. They're going to control the major blue cities across America with few exceptions. And they want that control on that local level. They believe that's where you start, again, changing the hearts and minds on the greater level.
1: And when you see, for example, I think one of the benchmarks is as long as they believe that they can win on issues like the radical transgender movement, when they can absolutely reject biology and science and promote that it's a good thing, and they still believe they can do that, even with all the losses.
0: Mm-hmm.
1: They still wholeheartedly, across the board, believe in the misogyny and sexism of the radical transgender movement. If they can push that and continue also to push the racism of identity politics. They always believe.

0: believe they have a chance. And now the racism of anti-Semitism. They believe that they always have a shot if they can convince a significant that half of America that the racism of identity politics and the misogyny and the sexism of women in America through the radical transgender movement is a moral good, then they believe they can do anything.
1: Mm-hmm.
0: We are Red Eye Radio.
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0: Radio. He is Eric Cronin, and I'm Gary McNamara. So, yeah, what a fun time, and I can't wait for more DSA interviews on Fox News.
1: Yeah, it's, look, we said years ago they need to own it, and now the DSA is owning it, and some in the Democratic Party want them to not own it.
0: Yeah.
1: They want the party to disown the DSA, but tell me how that happens.
0: Well, it was the Democrats in the media that brought up. They go, my God, you're talking about a big tent. Yeah, bring the Nazi in. Bring the communists in.
1: Right.
0: Fetterman?
1: Right.
0: He's got to be out.
1: Exactly.
0: He's got to be out.
1: You can't have a moderate.
0: Right.
1: You can't have a moderate.
0: I know. So it isn't a big tent.

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9: ABC News, I'm Sherry Preston. Witnesses describe the scene and the victims after last night's shooting at a food festival in downtown Seattle.
10: There was a guy shot in the leg. One female was surrounded by people helping her out. Another one was doing CPR. People were grabbing people, chairs to help them put them up, sit them up.
9: Three people were killed, four hurt, including a toddler. One suspect in custody in the mass shooting. Police are still looking for more who might have been involved. Genevieve became a Category 5 hurricane early this morning, the first in the East Pacific region in 2 years. Forecasters say it's expected to stay far out to sea on a course roughly parallel with the Mexican coast. French President Emmanuel Macron has called a crisis meeting today, focusing on monster uncontrolled wildfires that have forced more than 250,000 people to flee their homes in the Bordeaux region. The suspect in the deadly Berlin Pride attack that left one person dead and 29 hurt was shot and killed by police during a confrontation in a suburb of the city Sunday. This is ABC News. More than a dozen young kids at a summer camp in New Jersey getting sick after eating drug-laced chocolate. ABC's Tony Yates with more.
11: Cynthia Cunningham rushing her 12-year-old daughter to the hospital after getting the call from the East Orange YMCA camp that her child was given drug-laced chocolate by another camper.
12: It was about 13 children. They, for lack of better words, they looked like zombies. It was really sad.
11: Cunningham says her child stayed in the hospital until doctors determined that she was absolutely fine. But she questions why the YMCA was allowed to reopen one day later, with this all still being a very active investigation.
9: Officials say one camper shared the mushrooms-infused chocolate with other kids. Back in a court in Miami today, the Tate brothers, the influencers fighting extradition to the UK to face rape and human trafficking charges. Two chances at some growing lottery jackpots. Tonight's Powerball up to $633 million. Tomorrow's Mega Millions at least $800 million. I'm Sherry Preston, ABC News.
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0: Now, it's Red Eye Radio. Gary McNamara and Eric Harley talk about everything from politics to social issues and news of the day. Whether you're up late or you're just starting your day, welcome to the show. From the Relief Factor Studios, this is Red Eye Radio.
1: All across America, we are Red Eye Radio. He's Eric Harley and I'm Gary McNamara. Coming up, Fauci. And why America doesn't still today seem to be curious about where the origins of COVID came from and whether we were lied to by the federal government. So we'll get to that. Plus, the attacks on Iran have been paused. And that's a fascinating story that we'll get to because things, it's not following the same thing. It's not following the same. We're pausing here because we're close to a deal.
2: Right.
1: It's like we're pausing in order to encourage negotiations. It's like, oh, stop it. And then the other one is, no, we're running out of defense stocks.
2: Well,
1: the stock of defense materials is going down, which should never happen in the United States of America because that is the number one job over anything of the federal government. But we'll get to that. But I want to end talking about the whole Democrat Socialist of America media blitz over the weekend, which is forcing establishment Democrats to talk about it, and they won't. They simply say it's all part of the big tent, while Democrats formerly in the House and the Senate are and part of the Obama administration are going, what the hell is going on? But Wall Street Journal, abolished the Senate, says the DSA. The Democrat Socialists of America are gaining strength in the Democratic Party, so it behooves voters to know what they would do with political power. We know they want a future without capitalism, as their latest policy document says, but most Americans may not know they also want to rewrite the U.S. Constitution. The left has long targeted the Electoral College because it thwarts the ability of the most populous states to dominate presidential elections. But in its latest manifesto, which it is, workers deserve more, the DSA says it wants to replace the president and the Supreme Court with an executive and judiciary chosen by and subordinate to Congress. Now, remember, that Congress would only be the House of Representatives.
2: Right.
1: There would be no Senate.
2: Right. That's also part of their entire agenda.
1: It also wants to abolish the Senate. And then right after, James Madison, call your office. It's important to understand how radical this is, especially blowing up. And I'm so happy because we've been pounding on this, blowing up the Constitution's separation of powers. Letting Congress choose the president means adopting the parliamentary system that prevails in Britain. It would essentially remove the presidential veto power that the founders designed as a check on the legislative passions of the day. Ditto for ending an independent judiciary, which is a check against legislative and executive violation of individual rights. Third world dictators seek to make the judiciary subservient to the ruling party for this reason, as they did in Venezuela and as Mexico's Morena party is now attempting to do. The left loathes the Senate because it is also a restraint on temporary majorities. The Senate's design, with two members from each state, gives an equal voice to small and large states. This prevents dominance by California, New York, and Texas, and it buttresses the Federalist principles at the core of the Constitution's design, which preserves certain powers to the state as a check on Washington, D.C.'s commandments. You know, that's one of the greatest points. People believe that the federal government should control the states.
2: Yes.
1: The whole purpose of the Constitution is that states control the federal government. And they want to do that, where you get totalitarianism. Authoritarianism is when you do the opposite. So that's a great point that they bring up, because what it does You're on the path to destroying individual rights if you do that.
3: Yeah.
1: The Senate's six-year terms are another check on momentary House majorities elected every 2 years. The founders' original design that senators be elected by state legislatures have given a way to direct election, but the 60-vote filibuster rule has developed an alternative check on the radical change by narrow majorities. Article 5 of the Constitution says, no state without its consent shall be deprived of equal suffrage in the Senate. That means the Senate could not be abolished without the consent of every state, assuming the DSA doesn't ignore the Constitution, as some of the left might want to do. But the left's first step would be breaking the filibuster rule. This would let them add Puerto Rico and the District of Columbia as states with two senators each. They would also have the votes to restructure the Supreme Court, as Senate Democrats are already promising. Democrats have proposed adding four new justices to the court, as well as limiting the kind of cases that the justices can hear. The common denominator in all of these DSA proposals is eliminating barriers to rapid radical change. The socialists want a single branch legislature that can sweep into power in a single election, dominate the president, neuter the judiciary as a check on that power. With those checks gone, they can impose their agenda that will be nearly impossible to do. The job of Republicans now and the Democrats who have the guts is to educate the country about this agenda, not by doing what President Trump does and call them communists. That general attack doesn't resonate with young people who do not know what communism is. The political task is to link the DSA with their specific and radical proposals and ask Democrats running for Congress if they agree with abolishing the Senate or neutering the judiciary. Democrats who won't disavow the DSA ideas make themselves fair game to be tied to them in this year's election. So there you go. But yeah, we've talked about it the entire time. They, when they sit there and go, we want to protect the Constitution, they wish to destroy the most important part of the Constitution, which is not the Bill of Rights.
3: Yes.
1: It's the separation of powers. That is the genius of the Constitution.
3: Yep.
1: And the Democrat Socialist of America and the Democrats are like, oh, we don't know. We want to do everything constitutionally, and we don't want to be an authoritarian or fascist state. And it's exactly what they're trying to do. Exactly what they're trying to do.
2: Well, they want to totally ignore the Constitution. This is what they're saying is the opposite of what they're actually trying to do.
1: Now, the problem with getting rid of the Senate, and there would be a problem for Democrats. Yeah, maybe not. You know, we saw with Virginia, if a state like Virginia wants to join the compact, which I believe is unconstitutional, you know, to supersede the Electoral College by stating that your vote as a Virginian doesn't count.
2: Right. You're going to vote the way California votes.
1: You're going to vote the way other people vote. You know, and they went along with it.
2: Oh, yeah.
1: There aren't mass protests saying, wait a minute, we're losing our representation. If Virginia's willing to go. Now, if it actually got to the point of a constitutional amendment, would the states actually say, would Vermont say, all right, Bernie Sanders goes? Would Massachusetts say that we don't need Native American representation?
2: That's right. Elizabeth Warren would have to go.
1: Elizabeth Warren would have to go. Would they actually do that? When it comes down to it, would the small Democrat-led blue states actually agree to lessen their power in the legislature, in the federal legislature, you know, if it ever came to that point? It's not going to happen in my lifetime, certainly.
2: No, it isn't.
1: We won't see that happen in my lifetime.
2: It's not going to happen for the reason you spelled out.
1: Yeah.
2: It's just not going to happen. The states aren't going to allow it to happen. It is this new movement, this new call. It's a new version of the Green New Deal. It's a set of promises that can never happen in order to get people moving in a certain direction. But the problem is that this time they've actually taken on things that are easily debated and discounted along the way. You know, when you say things like free stuff, when you say things like basic monthly income, things like that, you get people's attention. But now you're seeing in New York City over the weekend, they admitted, oh, yeah, well, the city-owned grocery stores aren't going to have anything like what you have at a grocery store.
1: I didn't see that story.
2: Yeah, it's a New York Post had it, of course.
1: Oh, okay. I did not see that. You know that would have caught my attention.
2: Yeah, it's, and of course they have to admit that it's, you know, it's not, it can't be what it is. It can't be what, let's see here. Here it is. New York Post. Mamdani officials admit New York City owned, got to wait for the pop-up to disappear, markets won't have features like butchers, hot food, and other features, of course, as critics rail at the plan as destined for failure. Of course it is. It's not going to be anything like a normal grocery store.
1: It's not
2: because the private sector determines what people actually want to buy, and it's based on a number of things. The items, not only the items you need to buy, the basic necessities, it's based on emotional buys, like cookies. It's based on, which is why you see at the checkout stand, you see all of these emotional buys that are right there, all the junk foods right there for you, right? Because, oh, candy bar. Okay, candy bar.
1: Donuts.
2: They look at all of these things, and they know exactly how you're going to behave based on that pattern of behavior. The city won't be able to invest in any of this. Data analysis on items offered is not going to be a thing. And they already know they can't afford, like a deli, hot food, you know, that's already prepared, which the major grocery stores, you go in, and most of them these days have some sort of offering. Even my small neighborhood grocery store has an offering of hot food.
1: Oh,
2: it's already prepared. You can take it home and eat dinner right there.
1: When I go into my grocery store, I have to stay out of the, you know, near the deli section where they have the hot food, and it's like, get five pieces of chicken, mm-hmm. big chicken, for $5.
2: Yeah.
1: I'm like, I want that, but it's fried. I can't have it.
2: Oh, man, there's so much good stuff. I mean, barbecue, kinds of stuff.
1: I know.
2: If you go into the right store.
1: Oh, and unbelievable.
2: You don't have to do a thing. You just, you know, it's expensive, but of course, it's better than having to go home and cook it yourself, right? That's what the trade-off is in the marketplace. In the private sector, they recognize that offering, and they realize, oh, it's worth the investment of doing this in terms of these offerings. A city-owned grocery store is not going to be able to do that. That's just one small example. The whole idea of city-owned grocery stores is just one example of how socialism will fail, because you won't get what you want. You know, what they're looking at and what they're playing on, the DSA is playing on, is, again, the hatred for the right. They're the ones that are preaching that we should have no Senate, Electoral College, we should have no law enforcement, we should have no defense whatsoever, no national defense whatsoever. And Trump is the dictator. Because what happened immediately, of course, the federal government in a situation like that, which is not going to happen, would realize, oh, we need to police the people. We need to control the people. So you would, of course, have a dictator. You would have exactly what they're calling Trump. That kind of power would be in place for a very, very long time, if it ever got to that point, which I don't think it will.
1: So what you're saying, and I don't know if you've ever been in one or not, what you're saying, and everybody in New York will be able to understand this, if you're listening this morning in Rochester or Syracuse or Buffalo. So what you're saying is the grocery stores in the government-owned grocery stores in New York City will not be a Wegmans.
2: No, they will not. They won't be an HEB. They for all of us that here in the South.
1: Yeah, because HEB, I would say, is the closest. Yeah. Even though I'd say Wegmans is a little bit above HEB. HEB is really good, but it's a little bit above Wegmans.
2: I haven't been in either one. I worked at an HEB when I was a kid. I haven't been in either one.
1: Wegmans is just Wegmans.
2: But
1: is
2: the awesome. You can't. You're not going to have your choices. No. You're not going to have what you want. And for all the liberals out there that support this kind of movement, Whole Foods, forget about it.
1: And I'll even say this: when Wegmans came into New York, Tops, which is another huge, they upped their game in New York.
2: Mm-hmm.
1: They up their competition, made them up their game.
2: Well, you walk there's
1: into
2: the, two ways
1: you
2: to
1: walk
2: compete.
1: Into the bakery section, you cannot believe what they have.
2: Yeah, there's you two just, ways to compete: offerings or prices.
1: Yeah,
2: and that's what it comes down to in the retail environment in general, and the government owned society, the government owned retail can't do that.
1: Well, you know what this segment has done to me?
2: Yeah.
1: I'm starving.
2: Oh, I want some barbecue for sure. Yeah.
1: We are Red Eye Radio.
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5: The trends in farm expenditures from a year-over-year comparison. Chief Economist Justin Benavides discusses the changes noted in USDA's Farm Expenditures Report issued Friday.
6: Farm production expenditures are estimated at $490 billion for 2025, which was up from the previous year by about 2%, around 1.9% for total production expenses.
5: The livestock and poultry sectors report the largest increase in expenditures in 2025. No surprise, according to Benavides, given the increased value of meat animals over the past year. Yet what he says may be a surprise.
6: Crop farm total expenditures decreased about 6.6%. Total crop inputs, so we think about chemicals, fertilizers, and seeds, were about $70.6 billion, which generally accounts for about a third of total crop farm expenditures. And they, in some cases, were flat, and in some places went up. It was a bit of a mixed bag.
5: I'm Rod Bain reporting for the U.S. Department of Agriculture in Washington, D.C.
2: This report brought to you by Cenex Fuels and Lubes.
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0: Radio. He is Derek Cronin. I'm Gary McNamara. Coming up following the bottom of the hour, just want to give one particular scenario about what the Democrats, Socialists of America want and where the Democratic Party is going when it comes to getting rid of the separation of powers, and put it in an issue that is near and dear, I think, to a majority of Americans, and how a right could be taken away from you if they go in the way that they wish to go. Plus, Fauci goes before Rand Paul.
1: Here we go again.
0: I say the Senate goes before Rand Paul, but the information coming out is pretty damning. I'm just always amazed the lack of curiosity of Americans, especially on the left, as to finding out the root cause and why. What I would love to know is why there were so many that, you know, weren't Trump fans, but in the Trump administration, and then afterwards in the Biden administration, that worked so hard to not let America know the truth of where it came from.
1: Right.
0: Why they did not want the debate. And there's no curiosity from half of America on that. They don't care.
1: Where's the outrage?
0: Yeah.

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2: ABC News, I'm Sherry Preston. A food festival turning to terror in Seattle after police say two people started shooting at each other. Roberto Ramirez was there and heard it.
3: We suddenly heard some firecrackers, what I thought were firecrackers, and people started yelling, shooter, shooter. And there was like a stampede of people just running, knocking down a lot of products from the vendors.
2: Three people were killed, four more hurt, including a two-year-old boy. One suspect is in custody. Police are looking for a second. France's president holding a crisis meeting today with wildfires raging through part of his country. Flames in the southwestern part of France have burned through an area about four times the size of Paris. Ukraine's president will meet with the new British prime minister today. It's the first visit by a foreign leader for new British prime minister Andy Burnham. The pause of the war with Iran holding for now. The U.S. and Iran holding off on any new attacks for a second straight day on Sunday. This is ABC News.
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1: And he's Eric Harley, and I'm Gary McNamara. 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
1: So let's give an example of what could happen if the separation of powers is gone. We've already, you know, explained to you that the Democrats are not following the Constitution. They want to get rid of it.
2: Right.
1: That's the entire point here of what the Democrat Socialists of America are talking about. And thank you, Democrat Socialists of America, for being willing to go on anywhere, as they are on Fox News, Newsmax. You see them all over the place.
2: Yep.
1: Promoting what they believe with this incredible confidence.
2: Yeah.
1: But you get rid of this, you get rid of the Senate. The Supreme Court is under Congress, which would be just a House. So it would be population only. Just a House would exist. And so would the presidency, more of a prime minister. So a president could not veto anything.
2: Right.
1: So you have the populist get in there, as we see right now with the radicals, hypothetically. And they come out and they say, we're passing a law because we believe the Supreme Court only says that the militia has a right to weapons, and we want weapons banned in the United States.
2: Mm-hmm.
1: There's no personal ownership. The Second Amendment was strictly based on the first part of it. For a well-regulated militia, there was no individual right. The Supreme Court was wrong. So what you're doing is you're setting up, you're passing a law, you know, that goes into existence. The president can't veto it because Congress, the majority, makes the law. President can't veto it. That's separation of powers, one check and balance gone. And then the Supreme Court has been loaded and been expanded to what the people in the House had just voted on. It goes to those people like it goes to, you know, a bunch of Judge Jacksons who do not care about the Constitution. And again, it doesn't matter because the Senate is gone, the presidency is gone, so the Constitution is completely and totally what the immediate popular opinion wants at that time. And the Supreme Court comes out and says, no, we agree with the legislature. There's no individual right. It's simply for a well-regulated militia. Turn in your guns today. That is why, because there is not a representation of what the American people in the states have said they wanted. For example, I believe, how many states now have constitutional carry?
2: Oh, it's dozens.
1: What is it now? I just want to see what it. Just it's worth taking this slight pause to find this out. Is it 26, 27?
2: I was gonna say 27. Hold on. 29.
1: All right, 29 states have constitutional carry now, which means you don't need a permit.
2: Yeah,
1: that's a majority of the states.
2: Yep.
1: All right. But the popular opinion, that makes my point, an issue right now, the popular opinion of the majority of the House, because there's so many Democrat states out there, means that what 29 states have voted in would be viewed as unconstitutional and you would lose your right. That's one of the reasons the separation of powers exists, because you cannot do that in the United States without a civil war.
2: Right. Well,
1: states will not agree. The state of Texas will not agree to take weapons from the civilians. 29 states absolutely would not agree to that. And why? And we're not ones that throw out, you know, we've heard it all the time. It's going to be a civil war. It's going to be a civil war. It's going to be a civil war. It's going to be a civil war. You start taking away basic rights. We have seen in the parliamentary systems, for example, in Great Britain and in Canada, how they have destroyed First Amendment rights. How First Amendment rights are now conditional as to whether the state approves of your speech or not. To think it's not happening, it's happening right now. You see it. Sorry, there is no right to free speech.
2: Yep.
1: You know, you don't have it. And the parliamentary systems are getting closer to it. You know, and in fact, even going further than the parliamentary system, because you're getting rid of the Senate. You know, that's what this country was formed. The revolution happened because of a lack of representation. People thought they weren't represented. You get rid of the Senate. You take away the presidential power to veto. You take away all the checks and balances. And you put it in the immediate popular opinion at that time, which may not be the long-term opinion of the majority of states in the United States. That's the danger of going down that road.
2: Well, and it's why our founders knew it would have to be extremely difficult to change or get rid of the Constitution. And that's what they want to do. In order to do this, you would have to eliminate the Constitution.
1: Oh, yeah.
2: And there's no pathway there. Yep. It doesn't exist. You know, my question is, in the summer of 28, who's going to be on stage at the convention? What are they going to be promoting?
1: Wow. That's great.
2: Because, we look at the midterm. That's what everybody's looking at right now. It's the most immediate. And the consequences are mind-boggling. But we don't know how it's going to go. But let's talk about 28 when the convention is up there. What is the Democratic Party? Who are they going to feature? Who's going to be running? Who's going to be leading in the polls? Who's going to be the nominee? Think about where everything is, because the polls go all over the place. Kamala was at some other event the other day. It was last week, and it was like, oh my gosh. The word salads are just getting worse. They're just getting worse. And the thing is, I don't know that, because I thought to myself, the problem with her is not the word salad. It's the fact that she's not radical enough for the DSA. The Democratic Party will not rid themselves of the DSA. They won't. When the Atlantic is saying you need to do it, when the very liberal Atlantic is saying they need to cut ties with

0: course.
1: You all are.
0: Yes.
1: And it's like they can't even face it. But when you look at it, really, and I think this is what the DSA is actually saying this, we're bringing you the issues that we want. They just hate Trump. Trump's going to be gone.
0: Right.
1: Let us do what we want to do. Here are the issues where we're going to stand. And the problem with the Democrat establishment is they were just anti-Trump and did not really push these socialist/communist issues that we want to, these socialist, communist, anti-Semitic issues, the suicidal nationalism, that's what I'm going to call it now, suicidal nationalism that they've seemed to jump on. This will make a great America. Socialist nationalism, communist nationalism. That's where they're going. But it's amazing watching it happen right now and the leadership. And that's why we think it's so important to promote what we did today, because it's important to point out what the liberal commentators, some of the people that are viewed, and that's why we played Van Jones, was considered the major socialist in America during the Obama administration. This guy's a whack job. He is a socialist. And he's freaking out over what's going on with the DSA.
0: Right. Right. I saw an article. I'm going to see if I can find it. I was just trying to find to see if it was in the history on my phone. I didn't bookmark it, but I'll see if I can find it over the weekend. There's one Democrat that's saying, and this is somebody who was a state party leader, and I want to say Wisconsin, I'll have to go back and find it. But he's saying what I suspected a while back. Right now, we're focused on winning things at the state level. We want to focus on winning things. He's saying the party should focus more on the state level. Sure, we want to win the White House, and we want to win, but, you know, on the federal level. But when you're winning at the state level, basically, that's how you're changing hearts and minds. That's how you're changing votes. Now, I said they're very happy with, or, you know, that's kind of an overstatement. It's hyperbole, but I believe they're okay right now with winning these smaller elections one by one by one by one by one. We've seen every major city go blue. It's led by people who now have to be radical.
1: But you also see places like San Francisco that are starting to moderate a little bit. They led the nation in doing the insanity. There's an article on that last week saying, you know, the insane left is not having as much success in the local elections as they would like to have.
0: And it, just like with anyone else or any other entity, you know, San Francisco will eventually become the oppressor. If you're not going to follow along with what the radicals are doing, you know, but this is their goal, whether they'll achieve it or not. And they are winning in these major blue cities. They're still going to control California. They're going to control the major blue cities across America, with few exceptions. And they want that control on that local level. They believe that's where you start, again, changing the hearts and minds on the greater level.
1: And when you see, for example, I think one of the benchmarks is as long as they believe that they can win on issues like the radical transgender movement, when they can absolutely reject biology and science and promote that it's a good thing, and they still believe they can do that, even with all the losses. They still wholeheartedly, across the board, believe in the misogyny and sexism of the radical transgender movement. If they can push that and continue also to push the racism of identity politics, they always believe they have a chance. And now the racism of anti-Semitism. They believe that they always have a shot if they can convince a significant that half of America that the racism of identity politics and the misogyny and the sexism of women in America through the radical transgender movement is a moral good, then they believe they can do anything. We are Red Eye Radio.
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16: The Alzheimer's Association and the Ad Council present the story of Tom and Levi.
17: Tom is the smartest man I know. He's been a professor at two major universities, been a teacher for over 40 years. One day, he told me that he was having problems in his classes. I think one of the students had asked the question and he didn't remember the answer. And I also noticed that he was letting his class out earlier than they were supposed to let out. And he was telling them that he was doing it as a favor to them, but I think in reality, he just wanted to get out of there. I was really starting to worry because I saw something was wrong.
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8: ABC News, I'm Sherry Preston. A food festival turning to terror in Seattle after police say two people started shooting at each other. Roberto Ramirez was there and heard it.
9: We suddenly heard some firecrackers, what I thought were firecrackers, and people started yelling, shooter, shooter. And there was like a stampede of people just running, knocking down a lot of products from the vendors.
8: Three people were killed, four more hurt, including a two-year-old boy. One suspect is in custody. Police are looking for a second. France's president holding a crisis meeting today with wildfires raging through part of his country. Flames in the southwestern part of France have burned through an area about four times the size of Paris. Ukraine's president will meet with the new British prime minister today. It's the first visit by a foreign leader for new British prime minister Andy Burnham. The pause of the war with Iran holding for now. The U.S. and Iran holding off on any new attacks for a second straight day on Sunday. This is ABC News. OpenAI chief Sam Altman will be at the White House this week seeking approval for the company's most powerful generative AI model yet. Here's ABC's Sophie Flay.
10: For decades, Hollywood has imagined the possibility of artificial intelligence becoming too powerful for humans to control.
11: Skynet has become self-aware.
10: Now, Altman is taking that debate to Washington, meeting with the Trump administration this week to showcase OpenAI's most powerful model yet and to push for its approval. The system, capable of solving an 80-year-old math problem, could also take on complex tasks for businesses and the government. But that same ability to act more independently is also raising safety concerns.
8: Among them, the OpenAI system that was able to hack into another AI platform on its own during a recent security test. After first exploring the possibility of a merger with American Airlines, the Wall Street Journal is reporting this morning that United is now asking Delta about the idea of becoming one. Sherry Preston, ABC News.
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13: No blocking wrecks around Denver, east of downtown, westbound I-70. Orange cones on the right for ongoing work before E-470. Further out east near Bennett, eastbound I-70 closed milepost 306 to 310 after the roadway buckled in the heat over the weekend. Work continues on the westbound C-470 off-ramp to northbound Santa Fe, and eastbound C-470 only one left lane open at Ken Carroll. I'm Danny Christos with traffic.
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15: This is Monty Montgomery, producer of Our American Stories. In our next episode, Bill Corum, former mob muscle in Kansas City, shares the story of his miraculous redemption. You won't want to miss the next episode of Our American Stories.
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0: I'm Kennedy, and this is the Fox News Rundown.
2: Monday, July 27th, 2026. I'm Grinnell Scott. The balance of power in the United States Senate will come down to what happens in a small number of states, and some of those campaigns have become very contentious.
3: As we continue to get out there and build momentum, we're going to fire John Ossoff in November, and he's going to go home.
4: I'm Lisa Brady. Social media bans are spreading around the world, but parents are being warned not to let their guard down, especially for younger kids using popular gaming platforms.
5: Wake up, America. Dial into what the kids are up to. None of this should be happening behind closed doors with your children.
6: And I'm Jason Rantz. I've got the final word on the Fox News Rundown.
2: The balance of power in the U.S. Senate will come down to what happens in at least 10 states, and the campaigns, in many cases, are less than kind. The races in North Carolina and Texas are tooth and nail. In Maine, Saturday, longtime Republican Senator Susan Collins learned the candidate replacing Democrat Graham Platner is former state Senate President Troy Jackson.
7: People should vote for me because I'm going to fight for them. I don't care about the party system. I mean, I'll push back against Democrats. I have in the Maine legislature. I'll push back against Republicans. I mean, it's about the issues.
2: And down in Georgia, incumbent Democrat John Ossoff has tossed out an allegation against his Republican opponent based on another news organization's reporting. Again, this is an allegation to which Senator Ossoff said during a virtual press conference last week.
8: For a sitting member of Congress, for their office to be briefing white supremacists on efforts on behalf of a Holocaust denier should be career-ending and is certainly disqualifying for a promotion to the United States Senate.
2: Strong words that warrant a response, and we'll seek to get one in just a moment. But first, we want to know how contentious this particular Georgia Senate race has gotten.
3: Yeah, well, I mean, the race, instead of it becoming about two people and their voting record, what they stand for, it's become a lot like the normal Democrat race.
2: Mike Collins is a Republican congressman who represents Georgia's 10th district and is the GOP nominee for the United States Senate.
3: It reminds me a lot of the Trump race, the last presidential race, when they knew they couldn't run on a record or economics. So they just turn it into a mudslinging show just to try to destroy you, defame your character, your family. They don't care. It's all about just taking you out any way that they can. The good thing is it doesn't work here. It's not working in Georgia, just like it didn't work on President Trump. The people of this state know me. They know that I've delivered for the state of Georgia and for the people here in just the one term, full term that I've been in Congress. And they understand that my opponent, John Ossoff, was part of that failed Biden administration. And he is part of that left-leaning, far activist, Democrat, socialist America agenda that they're trying to push on us.
2: Let's get into that. And this is sort of the controversial part about this race. Senator Ossoff had a virtual campaign event last week, and his campaign criticized you for staying quiet, as he said, regarding reported anti-Semitic comments made by your son-in-law. He also, like I said, he made that claim during a virtual press conference. I know your campaign and you have talked about what the senator said. I want to give you a chance here to sort of address that, maybe reiterate what you said about what
3: I have answered that. I have answered it and answered it. I'm not going to play the game that they want to play. I'm not going to go there. Everybody can look at my record and see where I have supported Israel. Not been an anti-Semite. I'm nowhere near that. They can also look at John Ossoff's record, and that's where he has the problem. Is he has the problem because he voted against Israel twice. And they know that. The Jewish people in the state of Georgia understand who has been standing behind them and standing with them. I know how important our relationship is with Israel, not just from a standpoint from America, but also my faith that I believe in. And so everybody, I don't care where the source it comes from. If it's an anti-Semitic remark, I condemn it, period. And besides that, why not ask John Ossoff where he's been on Southern Poverty Law Center, Hassan Picker? The fact that he waited and waited on this Graham Platner when it became politically convenient to ditch him, and they had embraced him wholeheartedly. At the end of the day, they don't really care about that, though. All they care about is the power and keeping power.
2: You mentioned Graham Plattner, and of course, Maine has put Troy Jackson in as the new opponent for Senator Susan Collins. What's your take on the Democratic Party and the progressive wing and how those entities are clashing today?
3: Sure. You know, I think that Maine Senate race, it just reveals the true direction of the Democrat Party and where they're going. I mean, like I said, when you have Bernie Sanders, Elizabeth Warren, John Ossoff, who all embraced him, but then when my gosh, the guy's been disparaging Purple Heart recipients, sexual assault alleged allegations, even sporting a Nazi tattoo, but they kept embracing him until they saw that there was the point where he just couldn't get elected, and so with political convenience, yeah, they moved on. That just goes to show you the choice that you're facing in November. It goes to show the people in the state of Georgia understand that choice too. That's why our momentum has been building and building. That's why even throughout the entire primary, I've either been tied within margin of error with this guy on polling. And as we continue to get out there and build momentum, we're going to fire John Ossoff in November, and he's going to go home.
2: You are, of course, running for Senate, which also means you're not running again for your House seat. Right. And the margin of the majority in the House is very, very slim at this point. Houston Gaines is running for your seat. And how confident are you that seat will stay in the Republican column?
3: Oh, I'm sure it'll stay in the Republican column. Houston Gaines is a good man, and he'll make a good U.S. congressman.
2: Would you be interested, and I understand, and I've read in preparing for this, that Senator Ossoff has challenged you to three televised debates. And when you look at Georgia, there are quite a number of independent voters that need to be convinced which of you to vote for. Would you be willing to stand on a stage and talk to independents directly about which person they should vote for?
3: Yeah, you know, we have already said, and as a matter of fact, and looked forward to having debates with John Ossoff. I know that we've got at least one that I've already seen on the books already. So I have no problem with that. As a matter of fact, I think that the people of the state of Georgia who have been so busy, these people families that have been struggling ever since the Biden administration started and John Ossoff started his career in the Senate, have just been struggling to make ends meet and to put food on the table, have health care insurance. So sure, I look forward to showing his record of disastrous results of making lives more expensive here in the state of Georgia, less safe, and leaving this state worse off versus my one term that I have been in Congress of delivering results of having two pieces of legislation signed into law by two different presidents, two different parties, but also that legislation that we took up last year, the Working Families Tax Cut Plan, in which John Ossoff voted against. Every family, every farmer in this country, from eliminating tax on tips and overtime and on Social Security. So, yes, sir, I look forward to us standing up there before the people of the state of Georgia and explaining our different views, because at the end of the day, we need more business people like me up there that know how to get things done. John Ossoff's never had a real job in his life, and he only answers to the people that are donating to his campaign. Only 18% of his contributions are coming from the state of Georgia. The rest of them are coming from outside the state, like California and New York and Washington. So they got a vested interest to keep him in that seat. And it's not for the people of Georgia.
2: One other issue I know that everybody's talking about, and that's the war in Iran. And there are a lot of people who are not very happy with that. We did a Fox News poll late last week, and it talked about 64% of people thinking that even when it was thought that this wouldn't take long, they feel like it might last maybe a year, maybe longer. Do you feel we're close to some kind of resolution to this?
3: You know what? I feel that President Trump has got this under control. He knows what he's doing. I've got full confidence in the president's administration to take care of this. What people understand, the motoring public out there understands, though, is that when they chant death to America, that's not a slogan. That's for real. They want to wipe Israel off the face of the map, and they want to wipe America off the face of the map. At the end of the day, they want their fundamental religion to rule the world. And they were so close to getting nuclear weapons. And Lord help, you see how they have halted travel through the strait now for Hormuz. Just think if they would have a nuclear weapon and what they can control. And the havoc that they could wreak on the rest of the world. You look at I come from a trucking background. Regulations and taxes have been, we're probably in the toughest industry out there as far as regs and taxes. Mm-hmm. I've got a piece of legislation sitting in the Senate that I want to work to get out. If they don't get it out, I'm going to get out when I get to the Senate, and that's going to change the permitting world forever.
2: We mentioned that it's 100 days and now under 100 days before the midterm election in November. How do you ramp this thing up? How do you get out there and really convince voters and really start talking to voters about the choice they have to make for the next senator in Georgia?
3: Yeah, we continue to do what we're doing. At the end of the day, we have the resources that we'll need to get this, to get our message out. I'm the type of person, most people know that I love being out there. So we'll continue to be making laps around the state of Georgia to let people know that there is a true choice in this race. We'll continue to define us versus our opponent, because John Ossoff is certainly not going to define who he is. He's going to talk a talk, but when you look at this guy's record, when you look at John Ossoff's true voting record out there, it doesn't reflect the state. It doesn't reflect the people or our values. Who in their right mind in the state of Georgia would allow men to play in girls' sports? And John Ossoff didn't vote for that just one time. He voted for it three times. He also co-sponsored the bill to allow men to go in women's restrooms and push to allow men to go into domestic violence women's center. That doesn't reflect the state of Georgia. He voted against the Working Families Tax Cut Plan. It had the Farm Bill in there. My gosh, how many years have we been trying to pass a Farm Bill? Because our American farmers have been struggling. I mean, nobody works harder or smarter than them. But we haven't been able to pass a Farm Bill in years. He's part of that administration that just allowed these millions and millions of illegal immigrants to flood into our country. People like Jose Ibarra that murdered Lake and Riley in my district. And then when I came up with a solution to get rid of these illegal criminals, he stalled it he stalled that thing in the 118th Congress under Joe Biden. And then when he saw that we were going to get it passed under President Trump, yeah, he went on and signed on then. He didn't help support that dead bill. He didn't help push that bill. And that helped save lives here in Georgia. People are paying attention more now than they ever have. And we're going to continue to remind them on what the difference is in the two candidates between myself and John Ossoff. And at the end of the day, we're going to win this race. And I'm going to be the next U.S. Senator from Georgia.
2: It is one of the Senate races across the country that we have a great big star by. We're watching it closely, and we know you are too. Mike Collins is the 10th District Congressman from the state of Georgia, and he is also running for the Senate seat currently held by Democrat John Ossoff. Congressman, thank you so much for your time and for your candor, and thank you for being with us on The Rundown.
3: Hey, I appreciate you having me.

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9: what's happening from the Fox News Rundown.
14: Good morning. It's Monday, July 27th, 2026. I'm Ted Lindner. This is the Fox News Rundown. Family and fellow Americans will remember the life and legacy of Lindsey Graham this week. Fox's Tanya J. Powers.
15: Senator Lindsey Graham will be memorialized with ceremonies in Washington, D.C. and his home state of South Carolina. Tomorrow, there will be a short program in the U.S. Capitol Rotunda to honor his congressional service, followed by an invitation-only funeral at Washington National Cathedral. His remains will be taken to Columbia, South Carolina, where on Wednesday the funeral will pause at the State House for an F-16 flyover and presentation from the state's law enforcement officials.
14: And a powerful heat dome anchored over the central U.S. placing nearly 100 million Americans under heat alerts as temperatures surge past 100 degrees from Texas to the Dakotas, affected areas spanning from the Mississippi River west into the Plains, Rockies, and the Midwest. I'm Ted Lindner on the Fox News Rundown.
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1: Good Monday morning. Highway's in good shape for us. No problems traveling around the metro area. There's some construction, though. It's set up on C-470 eastbound at Ken Carroll. Only the left lane open there, just a slight slowdown. Out east, eastbound lanes of I-70 shut down near Bennett. That's emergency road work. And one crash in the drive at 32nd and Wadsworth. With traffic, I'm Susan Phelan.
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3: 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A frontier wrestling match. 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
6: It's another hot one today. Temperatures in the mid-90s. We'll see mostly to partly cloudy skies with more showers and thunderstorms on the way for later on this afternoon and this evening. I'm Fox 31 Pinpoint Weather Team meteorologist Kylie Wirst.
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14: 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But when trouble hits, there's no adult inside, only a help button. Now answer the question. Driverless is here. 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
19: I'm Maria Bartiromo, and this is the Fox Business Report.
20: The major averages ending lower last week, with the tech-heavy Nasdaq leading the charge as chip stocks tumble. AI overbuilding fears are rattling tech shares. CPA and market analyst Dan Geltrude believes that the recent sell-off of tech stocks with concerns about AI spending is overdone.
21: We are just scratching the surface, so there has to be investment by all these companies. This is what is going to pay off in the long run. Now, if Wall Street continues to be short-sighted on these issues, then I really believe this is a buying opportunity.
20: Big earnings are on tap for this week. Coca-Cola, Visa, and Boeing come tomorrow, followed by Meta and Microsoft on Wednesday, and Amazon and Apple on Thursday. The Fed will be announcing a decision on interest rates on Wednesday afternoon. The expectation is for the central bank to keep interest rates steady. That's your Fox Business Report. I'm Hillary Barsky, invested in you.
18: This is the Fox News Rundown.
22: More than a dozen countries have or are considering age-based restrictions on social media, as concern about harmful effects on children continues to grow, despite reassurances from tech giants about their work to improve safety.
23: Do we truly believe that social media creates a happy environment for our children? Do we truly believe that it's a place where they can feel safe?
22: Then Prime Minister Keir Starmer in June proposing a UK ban on social media access for all children under age 16.
23: This is not something I do lightly, and I will not present it as cost-free, as if social media has brought no benefits to young people.
22: But adding that he considered a full ban to be the right choice. That plan remains active under new Prime Minister Andy Burnham, but would need approval from Parliament. In France, that hurdle has now been cleared, with lawmakers approving a ban on social media accounts for kids under age 15, months after Australia became the first in the world to implement an under 16 ban. So far, with mixed reports of success and increasing fines aimed at forcing platforms to comply.
24: I think we all can agree, Lisa, that something's got to be done.
22: Kurt Knudsen is a tech journalist known as the Cyber Guy, who says at least one company, Apple, is working on something that could change this conversation.
24: So when you look at bans, you look at what France did and you say, wow, if you're under 15, no way, you can't even go on TikTok, Snapchat, Instagram, X, Facebook. It's all out. It's gone. You can't use that. And is that what you want your government doing? Maybe, but at the same time, you know, I just remember what it was like growing up when social media wasn't a thing, but we knew what we couldn't do. We couldn't drink. We couldn't smoke. Those were banned. But what did it make kids want to do? I want to try that. I'm curious about that. It put the mystique and interest in those areas when I'm wondering if regulation is only going to do the same thing. Is it only going to just create new ways for kids to create back doors to do what this is offering anyway?
22: There's certainly an argument to be made as well that parents have to try to keep track of what their kids are doing. It can be very hard, though, to compete with technology and algorithms. And up until now, parental controls have had, you know, a lot of parental detractors. Like, they're just not up to the task. I mean, are these kinds of bans a way to maybe balance parental responsibility with the platform's responsibility?
24: You know, we talk about banning technology, we banning access to social media for kids. I spoke with a principal in a private or actually charter school who had middle school and high school students. And I said, I'm really interested. You banned technology in the classroom. How did you pull that off? And what are the effects? And she said, well, first of all, it was like a 2-year process to get a buy-in from the parents first, then get a buy-in for the kids. But they just agreed on a process by which you would check in your phone, and then on your breaks and at lunch, if you're in high school, you could get your phone back. That to me makes sense when there are no other tools. But what if you as a parent could say, I'm going to agree to a system that my school is using, that when my child's there at school, that only the things related to education that we all agree on, that I can see what they'll have access to, will work. I think what we're going to see is a smarter approach once we realize this technology has actually grown to where kids can't outsmart it like they have all these technologies that we thought would be the answer to having parents really put controls on kids. Kids outsmart it constantly. But what I looked at firsthand and really drilled in a bunch of questions about looks very, very promising. And I think even if Apple won't share that with Android, I think Android will see that and say, that looks interesting. And I think we want to look responsible right about now. Why don't we dive into some of those protections for our customers, our parents, and the children, especially in the U.S.?
1: Kind of a new frontier, a new phase, if you will, of guardrails. I mean, enforcement has certainly been one of the big issues as these bans are considered. France is going to be leaning on age verification tools and oversight by government regulators. But tech-savvy kids do tend to be good at getting around restrictions, creating fake accounts. That has happened after Australia passed its ban. Is the kind of age verification technology that exists right now good enough yet?
24: AI is really playing a good role in making those age verification systems more powerful, more robust, more accurate, strangely, from AI. And in fact, my teenage niece just visiting, as I watched her be obsessed with posting and creating for her social platforms, I asked her a little bit about all of this, and she said, well, you know, the only ones I couldn't fool was, strangely enough, TikTok. All my friends and me, they caught up with us. They could tell based on our photos, based on what we were saying after a while, and then their age verification was the only thing that actually booted us out. The rest of them were completely, you know, ineffective, that they were able to get into every other Meta product, from Instagram to Facebook, Snapchat, you name it. They had no problem. What I think is coming are tools for parents that will let them do this. And maybe those tools get extended into, it's called MDM. It allows you to manage devices, but inside of like a school system like we're talking about. And then what if we just have smart guardrails legislatively that don't go so extreme where it takes away real freedom of speech from people and makes us feel like we're back in some draconian society where you can and cannot talk at certain times. So there's a balance to be had. I think this is all still, even though we're, you know, a couple decades into it, I still think it's relatively new on the big grand scheme of how kids are raised now. At the same time, I mean, what we know is today, nothing I see is working effectively. And that's why I think we're just seeing these bans come about in virtually every civilized society, except here in the U.S. Ironically, the late Senator Lindsey Graham was one of the very first to introduce child protective legislation related to protecting kids online. And I applaud what he started, that now, you know, it dug its roots in. And I think we'll see something come in this country. But I think we could sort of sit back and learn and just say, hey, did France go too far? Did Australia go too far? Or is it working? So I don't know what the answer is. Bans are extreme. Bans can be effective. But I don't think long term that's our answer. I think we're smarter than that. I think we're going to evolve into having some tools where the phone knows where it is, And the social media companies, as you and I have already talked about before, are now paying the price as civil lawsuits are given the green light to go after damages of things that might maybe happening to children yesterday and perhaps in the future.
1: Yeah, I know you were at the social media addiction trial in L.A., that landmark ruling that went against Meta and Google. They are appealing it. But from a legal standpoint, there are free speech questions as well. How is that going to play out? That's something that's, you know, it's under constitutional review in France. But is this something that actually the courts may end up settling in terms of what restrictions go too far?
24: I think no, undoubtedly, especially in this country, when we get down to states enacting their own laws that become very restrictive, they're going to be challenged. At the end of the day, if you're a parent, you're a grandparent, if you're listening right now, just know it's not about the laws that are really going to change raising kids the right way. It's going to be parenting. And it's going to be parents with tools that aren't confusing, tools that can't be usurped by your kids. And I think we're going to start seeing those literally by the year's end. You'll start to see some tools here that really make it smarter and make everybody happier about how technology is used with kids. Now it's just about putting your, you know, your foot down. Because at the end of the day, I watch my niece and I love that she wants to come and visit. But it's sad to me that she felt like she had to program out to her friend set via social media how amazing her trip to her uncle's was. So it was really about highlighting popular things on TikTok that might be meaningless to you and I, but that just happened for the moment to be popular. And it consumed her in such a way that I didn't feel like we really connected as much as we would have otherwise.
1: Yeah, if nothing else, the growing awareness about the potential impacts and the negatives on developing brains is a positive to come out of all of this. I'm wondering, though, if other gateways to potential problems are not getting enough attention. Online gaming, for instance, because platforms like Minecraft, Roblox, they're very appealing to young users. And then you've got kids, you know, that maybe they're just doing group chats with friends via texts at younger ages. Are these things gateways that we should be more worried about?
24: This is what you should be the most worried about, because what this is a predator's playground of pedophiles that collect in these spaces. And parents don't see that. What they see is, oh, little Johnny's on a gaming platform. Okay, they're just having fun. No. This is a breeding ground for a whole host of problems that it's been proved again and again. So when it comes to a parent, a grandparent relating to, like, when you're looking, I mean, just have a conversation. What are you using, little Johnny? What are you using, Sally? I mean, you really got to know what your kids are up

0: lost in the fray of just all this technology coming at us.
1: Tech journalist Kurt Knudsen, better known as the Cyber Guy, thank you very much for your time.
0: Thank you, Lisa. Always good to talk with you.

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15: News. I'm Sue Guzman. Three people are dead, four wounded in a shooting at a Seattle food festival. Assistant Chief of Special Operations Tyrone Davis.
16: Officers responded and addressed one of the shooters. That person gave up and was taken into custody. There was another person that we believe that was also involved that fled the scene, and officers began an active search for that person.
15: 2-year-old child among the injured. For the second night in a row, the United States has not launched attacks against Iran. Israeli Prime Minister Benjamin Netanyahu telling Fox what he believes needs to happen to end the

0: conflict.
1: When this regime is either toppled or it's sufficiently weakened that it knows it has to end its nuclear program and has to change its course. That's really what President Trump is trying to achieve, and I back his fully.
0: America's listening to Fox News.

0: is the Fox News Rundown. Now a look at sports.
1: We'll begin with baseball. The Padres beat the Marlins in Miami. That's history. The Fish lose a 12th straight game, a franchise record for the Marlins. NASCAR, Corey Heim wins in Indy at the Brickyard 400. The 24-year-old Heim is a part-time Cup driver. He led 58 laps and became the youngest Brickyard 400 winner since Jeff Gordon won at 23 back in 1994. Golf, final round at the 3M Open from Minnesota. 21-year-old rookie Jackson Koivin is the victor. The two-shot victory over Scottie Scheffler was his very first PGA Tour win. That's sports on the Fox News Rundown. Jay Berman, Fox News.
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3: I mean, a lot of women have fought for Title IX. A lot of women have fought for the opportunity to play. Hell, my wife isn't that old. And they had to move from Ohio to Michigan so she could play softball. And she ain't that old. It's astounding to me that this is even an issue. It is astounding to me that people cannot see what is going on here and say, yeah, man, look, I have a solution. People always say, don't complain unless you have a solution. I have a solution. The Leah Thomases of the world, the dudes that transgender or trans whatever the hell, from being a dude to a girl, play against men. The ones that are women and they are transitioning to be a man, play against the men. I don't know why that's hard. I don't understand why that's even a thing. How is that a thing? Why is it? People say, well, that's not fair. Well, why is it that both sides transition to play against women? For OutKicks, don't at me. I'm Dan Dockich, and this is Fox News Rundown.
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5: Nice and easy drive. Good Monday morning. Out on C-470, watch for some paving operations taking place. Eastbound C-470 at Ken Carroll. Only the left lane open. That's going to be more of a hazard there than a delay. 970 corridor looks great. Headed to the airport. 15 minutes on Pena from I-70 to the terminal. And out east, eastbound 70 shut down. Bennett to Strasburg. Emergency road work. With traffic, I'm Susan Phelan.
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0: What's on your mind?
15: The House voted to pull an hour of daylight out of your morning and dump it into the evening. Then they called it a gift. 308 to 117. The Sunshine Protection Act cleared the House and now sits in the Senate with the president pushing to sign it. Permanent daylight saving time, no more clock changes, and a December sunrise that comes after 9 in the morning across a wide stretch of this country. Look, I get the appeal. Nobody likes springing forward. AP NORC found 12% of American adults support the twice-a-year switch, which means it's below jury duty in the national affection rankings. But ending the clock change was never the question. Congress had two doors. Permanent standard time, which tracks the sun, and permanent daylight saving time, which tricks the clock. Both kill the switch, but one of them fights your biology every single winter morning for the rest of your life. Congress, unfortunately, walked through that one. Look, morning light is the strongest signal your body gets all day. It sets your internal clock. It fires the cortisol pulse that wakes you up in the morning. It starts a 16-hour countdown to the melatonin release that puts you under at night. Strip that light out of the morning and bolt it onto the evening. You get a body running hot an hour after it should be powering down. That's that 11:30 ceiling stare. That's the 6 a.m. alarm clock that feels like it's 4. Millions of Americans commuting in the dark and dropping kids at a bus stop in the dark 5 months a year by federal statute. Does that sound like it's healthy? Does that sound really like something you want? The American Academy of Sleep Medicine backs permanent standard time in a formal position statement. The American Medical Association, they signed on. So did the Sleep Research Study. So did this this guy right here, Jason Rantz. The science is not close, and Congress voted the other way anyway. Richard Nixon signed year-round daylight saving during the oil embargo. December 1973, 79% of Americans backed it. By February, after one winter of kids walking to bus stops with flashlights, support was only at 42. Ford signed the repeal that October. A two-year trial died in 9 months. Any state could have solved this alone. Federal law already lets a state opt out of daylight saving and sit on standard time year-round. No permission is required. In fact, Arizona did it. So did Hawaii. Instead, close to 20 states passed laws demanding permanent daylight saving, the one version that requires an act of Congress. Washington State, where I live, filed its request in 2019, then spent 7 years waiting on D.C. to deliver the worst possible option. So the states begged for the choice that needs a federal favor and wrecks your sleep, while the free one sat on the shelf. The Senate can still get this right. Lock the clock, but lock it on the side where the sun comes up before you do.
7: I'm Jason Rantz.
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10: ABC News, I'm Sherry Preston. The hunt is on in Seattle for a second shooter after gunfire tore through a food festival. This woman was there and ran for her life.
11: We went inside the first building because we saw a few people going to a building. So we went in there and we went like down the stairs and we just hid in the garage.
10: Police now think two people started shooting at each other. Three people are dead, another four hurt, including a two-year-old. Relative quiet in the Middle East with a pause in the war. ABC's Matt Rivers is in Jordan.
12: We have paused military operations against Iran and the Iranians have done the same. It's now been more than 2 days that we've seen without any strikes going back and forth between both countries after the better part of 2 weeks of both of those countries trading lethal strikes. So, you know, the question is, why is that happening? Well, what's clear is that there is some diplomacy going on.
10: The pause also allowing for oil prices to fall. Hundreds of thousands of people evacuated in France and Spain in the midst of wildfires. This is ABC News. Democrats in Maine have found a new Senate candidate after Graham Plattner resigned amid multiple sexual misconduct allegations. The new name is Troy Jackson, and he is a fifth-generation logger. The question is, will that be enough to help the Democrats unseat longtime Republican Senator Susan Collins?
13: Troy Jackson lacks what some Republicans are saying, Riz, the Riz factor that Graham Plattner undoubtedly has. Now, Susan Collins doesn't either. That's not what she's known for. She's really known as much more of a workhorse than a show horse. But it'll be interesting because the one thing Collins has been able to do is survive. She's been winning for decades in Maine, right, even as the state has trended more Democratic, and she hasn't done it in a flashy way. So this is an intriguing matchup, and it can't be more critical for Democrats.
10: ABC Washington Bureau Chief Rick Klein on our daily podcast, Start Here. Attorneys for influencers Andrew and Tristan Tate will meet with federal prosecutors in Miami today as their lawyers continue fighting the brothers' extradition on rape and sex trafficking charges in the UK. Sherry Preston, ABC News.
14: Colorado Congressman Jason Crow is criticizing President Trump's latest round of tariffs.
15: New tariffs replacing expiring ones that are now in effect, ranging between 10 and 12.5% on dozens of international trade partners. At his job fair in Aurora, Democratic Congressman Jason Crow called the tariffs irresponsible.
16: I mean, I could be here all day telling you how many Republicans have literally told me this, that tariffs are ruining their life and their business.
15: He says small businesses bear the burden of further tariffs. I'm Connor Shreve.
14: Auto theft continues to decrease in Colorado. That's according to the latest numbers from the Colorado State Patrol and Colorado Auto Theft Prevention Authority. Compared to halfway through last year, 3,000 fewer vehicles have been stolen in Colorado this year. That's a 35% reduction. The most stolen vehicle in Colorado so far in 2026 is the Hyundai Elantra, followed by the Chevrolet Silverado, Ford F-150, Hyundai Sonata, and Jeep Cherokee. That's the latest. I'm Chad Bauer.
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19: Good Monday morning. Drive's getting a little busier for us. Starting to see some heavier traffic south on I-25, trying to exit at the ramp to 270. Do have ongoing construction work there. The drive on I-70 looks great across town, headed to DIA. No trouble there on Peña. 225 quiet through Aurora. C-470 looks good. Out east, eastbound 70 shut down, Bennett to Strasburg, emergency road work. With traffic, I'm Susan Phelan.
20: 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In our next episode, one man shares a story of how hawking hot dogs at MLB games changed his life. 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
4: Comes as AI models are quickly advancing, raising concerns they will break free from human control, like a scene from a sci-fi movie.
5: Open the pod bay doors, Hal.
6: I'm sorry, Dave. I'm afraid I can't do that.
7: Yeah, you think the concern about AI breaking free is because it broke free like a week ago with OpenAI and hacked into a company's website and all that? I mean, so with AI, you've got the stuff that we know we don't want it to do, but sometimes can't stop it angle. And then, like, this stuff Jeff Fowler's worry about, how AI is shaping childhood or our own brains, that, you know, is just part of a new thing that's come along. It's its own. There are so many problems around AI, or question marks, I guess.
8: Right, and helping parents understand what it is and how to use it most productively and least dangerously. You may remember us talking to Jeffrey Fowler throughout the years. He was the WAPO technology columnist for a long time. Now he's doing new stuff, including trying to get the Youth AI Safety Institute going. Jeffrey, how are you, sir?
9: Hello, hello, hello. It's great to talk to y'all.
8: Thank you. It's been too long. I definitely want to get into the Youth AI Safety Institute stuff in a second. But what did you make of that whole jailbreak story recently?
9: When I heard about that, I thought, wow, this AI is reading way too much science fiction, because that seemed like exactly like a plot that someone had written at some point. You know, it's like it's really hard to I think for most people to understand and to frame, like, what kind of risks are we talking about? Just like you mentioned, like, there's like risks to, like, you know, are we making the Terminator that will come back to get us? And then there are risks like, what is it doing to my four-year-old's brain that it answers all the questions for him or gives him wrong answers? So, like, we have got a lot of stuff as a society and as an industry you know, to figure out.
7: Yeah, well, the concerning thing with AI to me is how often the people who developed their particular AI that did this or that don't know why. That didn't happen with, like, the automobile. An automobile did just go flying down the highway by itself and run over a family or something. And, you know, Henry Ford says, I have no idea why I did that. But we have that problem with AI all over the place.
9: Absolutely. I mean, that's part of the design of this technology, right? It is probabilistic, not deterministic, which means that, you know, every time you ask an AI model to do something, you're going to get a different answer. And that's one reason why we have to change how we think about it and think about its expertise and the reliability of it.
7: Which chatbot do you use the most? I'm curious, because I use them all.
9: Well, as part of my work with this Youth AI Safety Institute, we crash test AI products for kids. And so we, of course, use them all. And we're, you know, we're poking at them, trying to see what happens when in the worst case scenarios, when kids use them more can lead them awry. But, like, in my professional work as well, I also, you know, poke at them to ask them questions and, you know, get feedback on word choice. Use like a very sophisticated thesaurus. For that, I tend to turn to Claude most. Or if I want to see, you know, what kind of help me imagine what a picture might look like, for that, I might turn to the Gemini model from Google because it's got better imaging stuff. So it really depends on the purpose.
8: So help us understand, because you're deep into this, how are kids and at what ages interacting with AI? Not only the obvious stuff, you give your kid the ChatGPT app, but how are they running into it in their lives?
9: Yeah, so here is the shocking statistic. So this this safety institute that I am helping to set up with Common Sense Media has been doing some surveys. And we did a nationwide survey of a sort of a census of tweens and teens. And we found that use of AI by, you know, everybody from, you know, age 9 and older is almost universal now. Like, meaning that almost 90% of all kids are using this stuff. And a huge percentage of them are using it on a daily basis. So what are they doing it for? Well, adults tend to think like, oh, they're using it to cheat on their homework. And yes, there's some of that. But the number one use is actually entertainment. They're using it to you know, talk about their feelings. They're using it to explore their world, to create weird pictures. And some of that might be harmless, and other aspects of it might be really dangerous or damaging, and giving kids a sort of skewed version of the world. I mean, and one example, we just this week put out some more research where we asked kids about whether they had seen AI sexual content. And we found almost half of teens say they have. And here's the thing. Of those, 25% said it depicted someone they knew or even themselves, which means that kids are using these AI programs, using deepfake programs, to create deepfake pornography featuring their classmates, their exes, their friends, their enemies. And this is really, working its way into the fabric of teenage life, right? Like if you think about us old farts back in the day, there were ways that kids would exact revenge on each other in those kinds of relationships. But now every kid has very, very, very powerful technology in their hand that could really really disrupt the life of one of their classmates.
7: I have a 14-year-old and a 16-year-old. I mean, they're really in the sweet spot to have their lives ruined by AI. And that porn stuff you mentioned is troubling. But you said one of the main reasons is entertainment. What are you talking about there entertainment-wise with AI? What are they doing?
9: If you've pulled up Instagram recently, for example, it is filled with what you and I might consider AI slop. But it is videos that are created by AI. Young people are creating their own videos. There's like some kids are really into creating characters that kind of sort of exist online only that they can chat with. Some have, sort of relationships with some of these bots where they chat back and forth because they feel it's easier to talk with a computer than to talk with a human. That's one of the more disturbing findings we found in that census that I mentioned. So it's just a really wide range of things. And part of it is like, this is different than social media, right? With social media, kids had to create an account that they would go to, and they might need an email address, and they would have to log in, and that was something that, and a special app, that was something that parents could ostensibly monitor some. But with AI stuff, the industry has inserted AI where kids are already hanging out. If your kid had an Instagram account, Meta added a chatbot right on top of Instagram. So it's there. It's not like you had to go out and seek it out. Or Google. I mean, this is another really, really big one. Almost every kid in America uses Google. It's on their school laptop, right? It's on their phone. Well, Google went in and added AI answers on top of search results. Everybody's seen those. And you can't turn those off. Those are always on. So kids can't help but be exposed to it now because we're sticking it right in their face.
8: Jeff Fowler is helping get the Youth AI Safety Institute started. Jeff, I'm going to make a statement, and you can react to it in any way you want. Here's the statement. We're doomed. Doomed! Your reaction.
9: Well, look, I try to not look over the years. We've talked about a lot of things where you had that reaction to me. Privacy, or be it about the impact on the environment of some of this technology that we're building. I personally try to not take that point of view. I think that, we're in charge. We the people, we the users of this technology.
7: For now.
9: And for now. And so we should be making smarter decisions and pushing back against a technology industry that is not necessarily going to make choices, based on our best interests, but they need to hear back from us loud and clear about what we want. And I'll give you a great example when it comes to AI. So I mentioned Google search. So my institute just did a really big kind of risk evaluation of the answers that Google search gives kids, and they were terrible. Like, we gave it the lowest possible rating for lots of reasons. It did kids' homework all the time. It gave them wrong answers, like a really big percentage of the time. And then when kids were in crisis and talked about things like eating disorders, it like gave them bad, it didn't notice or it gave them bad advice. So like, that's really bad. So the thing is, the problem with it is that Google has turned this on by default for every kid in America. And we think that that is a bad plan and it should have it off by default. So we want to make that message really clear to Google that it should not be forcing this onto every kid in America. And it should give parents and teachers and kids themselves the ability to turn it off. That is a business choice that that Google has made in America. The rules are different in Europe. They don't turn it on for kids there. It's only in America where they've shoved it down all the kids' throats. So let's get together as users and say, hey, we the users want better choices and we don't want to have this stuff shoved down our kids' throats.
8: Jeff Fowler is working to put together the Youth AI Safety Institute. Jeff, appreciating the chat. Really thought-provoking. Let's stay in touch on this, all right?
9: You bet.
8: All right, good to talk to you. Thanks.
7: In general, Europe has been way ahead of us on the opt-in versus opt-out question for all kinds of different stuff. And I wish we would get to where they are. I suppose it's part of our history of freewheeling, personal freedom, all that sort of stuff. Less regulations in Europe and everything like that. But, for instance, in Europe, and we talked about this, has been going on for a very long time. Your information isn't there for the stealing unless you can figure out how to opt out on a website. No, it's the other way around. You'd have to go through all the hoops to opt in to give away your data. It's the automatic is they don't get to steal it. And it sounds like the same thing with the AI, some of the stuff. Now, you'd have to opt in for your kids to be able to have this on their device as opposed to it's automatic. Mm-hmm. And you'd have to figure out how to opt out of it.
8: Yeah. So the whole we're doomed thing, I was half kidding, obviously.
7: I'm not. But, I think we are doomed, and I think you're right.
8: I think, well, that's where you and I often part company. We're both individualists, but I figure if we can save 20% of kids from getting really twisted by this stuff, got to try as hard as you can to save that 20%. Just because you can't save every soul doesn't mean you don't try to save souls. Although I really, as I've said many times, feel like this is the proverbial apple from the tree of knowledge in the book of Genesis. These are powers human beings are not made to handle, and we can't. Again, some individuals can. They will opt out. They will understand what it's doing to their hearts and souls and the rest of it. But a lot won't.
7: I would love to know what would hated high school, not really part of a big social group or anything like that, me, done with AI in my life. I don't have any idea. But what if I turned to it for companionship or answers to any of the deep questions of life or anything like that and been led down a road? I don't have any idea.
8: Yeah. I've got to admit, I've told the story before. If I can't remember what year of high school it was, Gladys, probably sophomore year of high school. But there's a guy I had a frenemy relationship with, an uneasy friendship. We played together on the baseball team. We had to get along because I was like, you know, one of the top pitchers and he was the top catcher. But we were definitely rivals and had an uneasy wolves circling each other relationship. Anyway, at one point he made it clear to me that my sharp tongue actually like hurt him. And I thought, I don't want to be that. You know, I want to use my powers for good, not evil. And I picture myself prior to that realization, having the tools of AI, like to mock people or put them in their place. Or maybe I've always hated bullies and I didn't want to be a bully. And there are some actual bullies. And maybe I decided to turn my sharp tongue into creativity to bring them down a notch or two. with the powers of AI, might that have gone way too far? Might I have loved that a little too much? Yeah, I could picture that.
7: Well, I hope Jeff Fowler has some success in alerting parents to the dangers of AI for kids. There's just so many dangers out there from AI, so many, top to bottom, including, you know, will anybody have a job and all that. Other stuff on the way, Steer.
1: Armstrong and Getty.
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15: Rookies for most NFL teams have already checked into camp. Veterans are about to join them. Vets for all 32 teams are due to report by tomorrow. Baseball inducted its Hall of Fame class. Carlos Beltran, Andrew Jones, and Jeff Kent enshrined in Cooperstown yesterday. And baseball's biggest slump continued. The Marlins lost to the Padres 5-3. Miami has now dropped 12 games in a row. I'm Matt McCoy.
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1: Many leftists are blasting WNBA star Sophie Cunningham for saying that men have no place in women's sports. They also say Sophie has no place in women's sports because she's hot.
2: That's not nice. She continues to be in the news. She got asked again about her trans stance. She had to say again, that's what I believe. I'm not backing off of it. Will she ever get to just be her ever again? Or will she have to answer that question for the rest of her life because somebody needs to turn into a villain?
3: Well, they're desperate to have anything interesting to say about the WNBA, I think. So they're going there. She's got to be about one day away from saying, look, I've addressed this right, like five days in a row. Let's move on.
2: I would hope. She has a new shoe coming out. She just signed a $20 million deal, which is a lot for a WNBA player. So, speaking of basketball, the details of LeBron's deal is he's going to the 76ers. He's down to a couple teams. I was hoping he'd go to the Warriors, but he's going to the 76ers to try to win a title. $4 million a year for 2 years, leaving his contract with the Lakers behind where he made $52 million last year. He's going to go play for $4 million a year to try to be on a team that can win a championship, which I'm surprised doesn't happen more often. I don't get why these people are already richer than they could need to be for the rest of their lives. Don't only go to teams where they can win. I don't get it.
3: Yeah, generational wealth for the next 40 generations.
2: And you go play for some sucky team at the height of your powers. Not LeBron, but a lot of players. Mm-hmm. I've always been amused by that. The difference between dynamic pricing and I forgot the word already. Surveillance pricing. A lot of times when people are talking about surveillance pricing, they mean dynamic pricing or vice versa. They're two different things, and we might have to really write some laws around surveillance pricing, like, soon. It's really an interesting idea. Like, they can figure out if you're in an emergency or not, and what your tolerance is, and they know how much money you make, and blah, blah, all these different sorts of things, and charge you accordingly.
3: I'll stay tuned for that. And super bonus, it's better late than never. We've got Cal Clips of the Week coming up in seconds. Hang around.
0: Armstrong and Getty.
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10: ABC News, I'm Sherry Preston. Deadly violence at a food festival in Seattle. Some people there initially thought the popping they heard was fireworks. Brian Barker knew right away.
11: My gut feeling was that it was shots, because I'm originally from Texas, so I know what shots are.
10: Those shots hitting several people. Three are dead, four more hurt. Police think two suspects started shooting at each other, but only one is in custody. New violence in the Middle East, even as the U.S. and Iran go into another day of the pause in fighting. Saudi Arabia has just said it shot down drones launched from Iraq, fired by militias backed by Iran. Here's ABC's Karen Waugh.
12: Iran's foreign ministry is calling weekend talks with the U.S. ally Oman fruitful, with both sides working on a plan to keep ships moving safely through the Strait of Hormuz. But the U.S. ambassador to the U.N. says Tehran itself is divided.
10: Dangerously hot weather settling in over much of the country. 120 million Americans are under heat alerts. This is ABC News.
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14: Typical morning drive for us. Routes are starting to get a little busier here. I-25 up on the north end, southbound I-25 from 120th into downtown, about 15 minutes. Getting heavier on the ramp to 270 with ongoing road work there. I-70 corridor looks great. 225, no trouble through Aurora. C-470, good drive through Highlands Ranch, take about 15 minutes, and no delay on the Boulder Turnpike. With traffic, I'm Susan Phelan.
15: 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In our next episode, we'll share the forgotten story of one of the most important turning points in Abraham Lincoln's life, a frontier wrestling match. You won't want to miss the next episode of Our American Stories.
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1: I looked up where the odds have moved for the Philadelphia 76ers since they picked up LeBron James in the last couple of hours, and they have somewhere around 90% chance of winning the NBA championship, according to your major odds makers.
2: 90% chance?
1: Yeah. Similar to the defending champion New York Knicks. They put them both in the same category.
2: Okay, I must not understand the numbers. Anyway, I can't wait to hear the surveillance pricing thing in just a moment or two. But first, let's take a fond look back at the week that was. It's Cow Clips of the Week.
3: It's Cow. Wop, wop, wop, wop, wop. They call it Cow. Wop, wop, Clips of the Week. It's Cow.
4: The beloved Bald Eagles, Jackie and Shadow. What's just happened to Jackie?
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6: They move faster than you could ever imagine.
7: Taco Buffer fan.
8: Cases of that parasitic stomach illness skyrocketing to record levels.
9: And if you're going to buy a street taco, buy a real street taco, not something from one of these, you know. I'll leave it at that.
10: Democrats are cowardly.
9: Yeah.
10: You know, when we're cheering for the Intifada, I'm out.
11: Are you tired of sitting alone and being by yourself and having no one to talk to? Be a socialist.
12: No one should have a right to a double-digit return on their investment.
13: No one has a right. That's not... No,
12: what are you talking
13: no
12: about?
13: One's in the, that's not in the Constitution.
11: It ain't a scary word. It ain't me taking your house.
14: Is democratic socialism compatible with capitalism?
15: In the long term, no. We're anti-capitalism.

0: people. Zero power to Zionists. Zero power to capitalists. Zero power to colonialism.
1: We will not be chased out of places anymore, brothers and sisters.
2: Another heavy night of U.S. strikes against Iran.
3: And they want to make a deal. But I say they're not ready to make a deal.
2: President Trump saying from this point forward, anytime the Islamic Republic of Iran shoots at a ship in the Strait of Hormuz, the United States will bomb and destroy one bridge or power plant.
4: Their policy is an eye for an eye. The president's policy is a head for an eye.
5: Let us celebrate each other.
6: Great game. This AC unit is for you.
7: Gracias, Mr. President. It's so cool.
8: You know, I am honestly thankful on a regular basis that Donald Trump is president as opposed to Kamala Harris, if you got to choose between those two.
9: Please.
8: But who are you in the crowd, Trump says, and they want to make a deal so bad they're begging me to make a deal and everybody's cheering. Who are you? What is that? Have you been following the war? I don't get it.
9: Maybe if you're in the hall, it's like you laugh at the comedian's bad jokes when you're at the, the Jimmy Kimmel show. Throw your head back because you're there. I don't know.
8: So we've talked about coming normalcy of dynamic pricing. I think that's going to become a regular thing. I'm not sure why it didn't happen in the past, but it's the idea that the double with cheese, no onions I get at Wendy's is $5 if I buy it in the middle of the afternoon, but it's $7 if I try to buy it at 6:30 because they know more people are going to eat then, want to eat then, whatever, and all kinds of different stuff. That's dynamic pricing where it affects everybody the same. Everybody gets the same price, but it changes in different ways. That's happened to a certain extent with The Odyssey. Movie theaters charging way more for that particular movie at certain times and that sort of stuff. And I definitely have no problem with that whatsoever. Again, I'm not exactly sure why that didn't happen in the past. You don't need modern technology to pull that off, really.
9: Certainly happens with airline tickets, has for a long time.
8: But surveillance pricing is a different thing. And we might have to write some rules around that, even though it's not strictly illegal. We might have to write some laws around that. That responds to your individual characteristics, your browsing history, looks at your device location, your income level, your credit history, your willingness to pay, all kinds of different things. And that one is kind of troubling. Partially because you don't have any idea what anybody else is paying for this particular item, only what you are. And I don't know. It'll be interesting to see if Joe just thinks this is a free market of work. It's fantastic. Or if we should have some rules in place for it. It uses the example of your purchase history. Knowing what you buy regularly allows companies to withhold discounts from loyal customers who will buy anyway. If they know if you're only going to buy this product, they don't give you the discount. They give other people who are, you know, they don't care if they buy what would be Heinz ketchup or Hunt's ketchup. Mm-hmm. I don't care. I just buy one of those two for ketchup. But if you're a brand person, they're not going to give you the discount. Okay, there's that. Then there's the age, estimated income, credit range, or life events, detecting that you're a new parent based on recent baby wipes purchases and charging extra for fast delivery infant medicine, for instance.
9: Oh, my gosh. That one seems evil.
8: That seems a little predatory, doesn't it?
9: Yeah, it's funny. My thoughts went back to back when everybody had cable, how often people resented that. If I signed up for if I'm a new customer, I get it for this much. Yeah. But as an existing customer, you stick it to me. What's up with that? That was like the first example of that I remember running into.
8: Right. And smart people, I never went through the hassle of this, but I know people who did it, who would cancel their cable or internet and then re-sign up again.
9: Or jump back and forth every 2 years.
8: Yeah. I've never gone through the hassle of that.
9: Yeah, I actually did that for a while because I considered them interchangeable. So to your free market question, that's a really interesting one, and it's a little complicated because you've got what we were talking about earlier, the opt-in, opt-out measure of or difference with technology. What have I consented to be used? I mean, why does anybody know my credit rating other than me, the credit agency, and the bank I'm applying to get a loan?
8: Yeah.
9: I've used the chat bots for advice your
8: income.
9: On.
8: Why does everybody get to know my income? The sort of information we used to not tell anybody and was a secret to almost everyone. How many people currently know your income for the average person who's online?
9: Or can estimate it very, very accurately.
8: Yeah.
9: I mean, because even if they don't quote-unquote know it, they can look at spending patterns, feed that into the algorithm, and figure something out. I'm thinking about the chatbots I've used. I can't remember. There have been a couple of times where I was looking for advice on a camera lens or... I can't even remember. A couple of things where I said to it, it said, well, here are your options. I'm more schedule-driven than price-driven. And so they don't bother throwing the low fares at me. I know if I sign in on the airline the apps.
8: That one really bothers me because that's a chunk of money. And the fact that they know I take a couple of vacations a year and I got to go during these dates. It's not like I'm very flexible on this.
9: All right, I can't fly out till I'm done with the show. So you know I'm going to pick a flight in the afternoon. You can't entice me with $75 off to go in the morning. I just won't. So, yeah, so they stick it to me. But I'll warn you right now, I catch you doing me like that, you're done.
8: Yeah, I think this surveillance pricing is going to fall under the category of it's probably perfectly legal. It probably should be perfectly legal, and I hate it.
9: Right.
8: It'll probably fall under that category.
9: Lots of pictures of myself at thrift stores. Boy, I wish I could afford a new T-shirt, but I'm going to buy this $2, plus probably $1 used T-shirt. Post that to my Instagram.
8: Why regulators are concerned, the FTC is looking at the Federal Trade Commission and consumer advocacy groups have voiced concern over surveillance pricing for several key reasons, including the lack of transparency. Because online prices are digital, consumers rarely know what someone else is being charged, making it nearly impossible to tell if you're getting a fair price. I don't know if that holds water. I mean, on an individual basis, I look up a product, that's the price. Am I willing to pay for that or not? What the hell difference does it make what somebody else paid for it?
9: Well, what if I'm in...

0: $12.95 for this six pack of beer. Hell, I guess so. All right.
1: Exactly.
0: I mean, if they start doing it with insulin, then we have a problem.
1: All right. This one bothers me a little bit. The exploitation of need. Algorithms can detect when a buyer is desperate, such as someone searching for emergency repairs, last-minute travel, or medicine, and artificially inflate price. Like, if you have an ability to figure out that my uncle died and you think he really wants to go to the funeral, so let's jack up the price in this, that's pretty icky.
0: Yeah, that's predatory.
1: I don't know where it crosses
0: the line.
1: Then
0: the free market argument would be people will learn that and say, to hell with you, I will never do business with you again.
1: Right.
0: And there will be a movement of, you know, Walmart's first out of the gate with, we charge the same price to everyone because we don't think it's fair for us to pick on people in their moment of need. And then, you know, you'll have a certified fair pricing business.
1: Well, and it's always been true to a certain extent with just coupons in general. I remember learning about this in college. Just they know certain sorts of people are going to, back in the day when you get the newspaper, you know, the Sunday newspaper, and my mom would go through all the coupons and cut them out. A certain sort of people are going to do that. And a certain sort of people, out of laziness or having enough money or whatever, don't care.
0: Right.
1: What's the difference, really?
0: On the other hand, if I'm like posting on Facebook that I got the cyclospora from some poopy lettuce and, you know, they start charging me $50 a roll for TP, I'm going to resent that.
1: Right. Or I just posted my bone sticking out of my leg and all of a sudden I go to Amazon and try to buy some ibuprofen and it's like, you know, $15 for two.
0: Right. Yeah. No good.
1: Disguised loyalty programs. This has probably been going on forever, and there's no stopping this. Yeah. Retailers often pitch loyalty apps as ways to save money, but the data harvested through those apps can actually be used to benchmark your baseline willingness to pay. What are you willing to spend for this item, which might be different than that guy over there?
0: Right, right.
1: And it probably is, and what's wrong with that?
0: And if you're buying $35 wine instead of $12 wine, they're going to charge you more for your ground beef or whatever. They'll figure it out.
1: Yeah. I think it's something that's legal that I don't like.
0: Yeah.
1: Now, will we all start having fake accounts or, you know, have your college daughter set up an account where she does all your grocery shopping and buying airline tickets?
0: Yes. Because
1: they charge her way less than they charge you? Maybe that's the future. You need a poor friend. Willing to
0: what do they get out of it? A little cut of your savings, I guess. Win-win.
1: Yeah. Buy them a new pair of shoes every year. Whatever they need. I'm talking really poor. I want somebody poor. Poor like can't afford shoes poor.
0: Wow. Wow. Used t-shirt poor. Yes.
1: Any thoughts on any of this? You can text us. We'll finish strong next.
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11: It's another hot one today. Temperatures in the mid-90s. We'll see mostly to partly cloudy skies with more showers and thunderstorms on the way for later on this afternoon and this evening. I'm Fox 31 Pinpoint Weather Team meteorologist Kylie Wirth.
12: This is Monty Montgomery, producer of Our American Stories. In our next episode, Bill Corum, former Mob Muscle in Kansas City, shares the story of his miraculous redemption. You won't want to miss the next episode of Our American Stories.
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16: MAGA is the closest thing to the modern version of the Nazi Party. This is America's version. It's the closest thing.
17: All right.
18: Yeah. Don Lemon there. That was actually part of a little featurette that I forgot we had. The Media Research Council's top three worst media quotes of the week. Here are the other two nominees. Give us 35, Michael. Abby Phillips on CNN.
19: They're not voting because they're trying to defraud the system. Hmm. They might have cast a ballot because they just weren't aware.
20: They weren't aware that they weren't a citizen of the United States?
19: Is this accurately described as fraud?
18: You've got non-citizens illegally voting. She wants to know, is it accurate to call this fraud? Yeah, it is. Yeah. And finally, Jennifer Welch on some podcast.
21: ICE officer could see these little kids and think, oh, are they from Honduras? Are they from Bolivia? Are they from a whole country? That is the type of duplicity and homicidal hypocrisy that this administration stands for.
17: What are they talking about?
18: J.D. Vance's kids have slightly darker skin than him because his wife is of Indian heritage, and therefore ICE could come for them, be thinking they're Hondurans and something, something.
17: How about... how long is this? Oh, I got the wrong. I was going to jam in the John Bon Jovi. Can't find it.
22: Hey, I haven't talked to anybody about everything, but don't throw away your ticket stubs. I'm going to figure something out, okay? Don't figure. Just hold on and we'll figure out how to reschedule.
17: That's John Bon Jovi saying, I'm sorry, but I can't go on. I can't do it. And so I'll refund your tickets and we'll reschedule the show. He didn't say specifically why. I'll bet it's that, he ate a Taco Bell, but it's that lettuce.
18: Sinus infection is the official word.
17: Yeah, that's what I'd call it too.
18: Yeah,
17: he's living on a prayer.
23: Hey kids, it's that time again. With Armstrong and Getty.
17: Oh my God. All our rock stars are getting so old. I can't finish. We'll come back tomorrow night. Let's get your host for final thoughts, Joe Getty.
18: Let's get a final thought from everybody on the crew to wrap up the day and the week. There he is. Press the buttons in the control room, Michelangelo. Michael, what's your final thought?
1: Yeah, I'm making my AI profile to get some cost savings. So I'm putting in stuff about pawn shops and coupons, siphoning gas and used underwear. You'll see what kind of savings on products I can get.
18: There you go. There you go. You got to manipulate the algorithm. Jack, a final thought for us?
17: If you wanted something else to get excited about, the U.S. Army announced that we have deployed our hypersonic weapons to Guam. This is the first time we've announced, anyway, that we have put hypersonic weapons there close to China. Mm. And that's a fairly provocative, I would say defensive, but provocative move.
18: My final thought is the Democratic Socialists of America take over the Democratic Party and the media turns a blind eye. Argentina under Javier Milei just got its bond rating just got upgraded for the third time in 3 months because they've chucked socialism and embraced the free market. Their economy is growing by leaps and bounds. Their people are happy. It's going beautifully and you never hear a word about it. Lying liars and the lies they lie. Can't hate the media enough.
17: Yeah. How much would you hear if there was a good socialism story to tell you somewhere in the world? How much would you hear about it?
1: A lot.
17: Armstrong and Getty wrapping up another grueling four-hour workday.
18: So many people with thanks a little time. 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
17: Did we ask too many rhetorical questions? That's what I wonder.
18: How many rhetorical questions is too many?
17: We'll see you on Monday. God bless America.

0: Armstrong and Getty.
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8: ABC News, I'm Sherry Preston. Deadly violence at a food festival in Seattle. Some people there initially thought the popping they heard was fireworks. Brian Barker knew right away.
9: My gut feeling was that it was shots, because I'm originally from Texas, so I know what shots are.
8: Those shots hitting several people. Three are dead, four more hurt. Police think two suspects started shooting at each other, but only one is in custody. New violence in the Middle East, even as the U.S. and Iran go into another day of the pause in fighting. Saudi Arabia has just said it shot down drones launched from Iraq, fired by militias backed by Iran. Here's ABC's Karen Waugh.
10: Iran's foreign ministry is calling weekend talks with the U.S. ally Oman fruitful, with both sides working on a plan to keep ships moving safely through the Strait of Hormuz. But the U.S. ambassador to the U.N. says Tehran itself is divided.
8: Dangerously hot weather settling in over much of the country. 120 million Americans are under heat alerts. This is ABC News. The first ever national midterm political convention is about 6 weeks away, and a non-traditional GOP agenda is still being worked out, says ABC's Jim Ryan in Dallas.
11: The organizers of September's two-day event in Dallas acknowledge using the term convention loosely. There'll be no delegate voting or platform to discuss. Instead, Texas GOP Chair Dorinda Randall posted on X.
12: This is a rally and a fundraiser designed to bring Republicans together to help us win in November.
11: The speaker list has not been made public, although President Trump is expected to headline. It's a prelude to the actual 2028 Republican National Convention to be held in Houston. Jim Ryan, ABC News in Dallas-Fort Worth.
8: Food on the table is taking money out of our savings. A new survey says nearly one in five American adults are dipping into savings just to pay for groceries, and more than 5% are being forced to use payday advance loans to buy food. The Urban Institute, which conducted the survey, says food costs are up 32% in the last 5 years. Sherry Preston, ABC News.
13: After an incredibly hot weekend, it looks like things may cool off just a little bit today, but not by that much. Fox 31's Liz McGiffin.
14: By about 3 to 5 o'clock, that we start to get a few showers, a couple thunderstorms, especially across those higher elevations. Denver could quickly be in the midst of a few showers as well.
13: We are expecting to see a few more afternoon thunderstorms and some rain. A family in Erie is mourning the loss of a man killed when his small plane crashed into a lake in Iowa. 64-year-old Dennis Elkins crashed near Sioux City Friday night. Elkins left Oshkosh, Wisconsin after an aviation event last Thursday. When his family hadn't heard from him, they ended up tracking down the last known location for the aircraft, and they found it in Lawton. The FAA and the NTSB are now investigating the cause of the accident. Colorado Drought Task Force says the cost of the four wildfires burning here in Colorado is adding up. It looks like a total right now of $266 million. That's the latest. I'm Nia Bender.
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16: How is it getting busy for us here? Good Monday morning. Trouble in the tech center. This is a crash on Southbound I-25 down at Dry Creek, blocking up the two right lanes, the shoulder there, causing a delay there on Southbound I-25, crash at Dry Creek. I-70 getting busier, slowing around Peña Boulevard, building on 225. Out west, semi-stalled eastbound 70 around Floyd Hill in the right lanes. With traffic, I'm Susan Thielen.
17: This is Monty Montgomery, producer of Our American Stories. In our next episode, we'll share the forgotten story of one of the most important turning points in Abraham Lincoln's life. Frontier Wrestling match. 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
2: And now, he is Armstrong and Getty.
3: Oh, it's a brand new week. Think of all the things that could happen this week. Oh my gosh, it's so exciting. You could meet Mrs. Wright. Or your husband could tell you he wants a divorce. All these things could happen this week.
2: If you're a bi-curious married woman, that would be all right. If your husband wants a divorce and you meet Mrs. Wright, who evidently is cheating on Mr. Wright.
3: Those were presented as ors more than two both happening, but I suppose both could happen in an extreme circumstance. An ugly circumstance that ends up being like a soap opera, no doubt about that. Anyway, welcome to another live presentation of the Armstrong and Getty program to kick off a brand new week, live from Studio C.
2: Si, senor.
3: Which is a dimly lit room deeper than the bowels of the Armstrong and Getty Communications compound, toiling today under the title of the show.
2: America, I'd like you to meet the DSA. DSA, America. Or, if you prefer, the Iran war is... Well, I have no idea.
3: Yeah, so... We had been saying, I was screaming and yelling about this the last couple of weeks, is the mainstream media ever going to make the DSA, the Democratic Socialists of America, say who they actually are? Well, they did yesterday on Meet the Press, and they didn't hold back. So, you know, they're proud of what they are. We'll see what America thinks of it. So we'll play some of that for you a little bit later. They did not hide who they are.
2: Right, which is almost charming. Mm-hmm. Because there are certain, you know, folks there on the far left that are absolutely brutal, horrific, communist, would-be usurpers of the Constitution. And there are some that are just such chuckleheads. They're just such university, mind-twisted halfwits. That, you know, I think, oh, okay, they're kids. They're overgrown kids because kids don't grow up these days. We'll let you decide.
3: But so after 2 weeks, two straight weeks of bombing, 14 days, bombing the hell out of Iran every night, we stopped, and then the big giant attack on Iran did not come. In fact, Trump announced he wasn't going to do it for a variety of reasons. We can get into the reporting on that. But the most interesting thing that happened over the weekend was Ukraine firing on an Iranian ship. Make sure you heard that correctly. Ukraine firing on Iranian ships. So... that's interesting. The Financial Times writing a big piece today on how the all the global things are starting to come together with China helping out Iran and Russia getting fired by Ukraine. And China is circling Taiwan with what looks like they're staging exercises to close off that strait, which I can't believe they haven't done already, given the state of the world. But anyway, that's very exciting.
2: Boy, this is bad timing. I just listened to a fascinating podcast over the weekend in which a historian was talking about the foibles, the mistakes of Britain in World War I and II. This sounds very much like what he was talking about. I'm unfamiliar with the Ukraine-Iran thing. Why the exchange of fire?
3: Russia was helping to, or Iran was helping to supply Russia.
2: Ah.
3: With some munitions, which affects Zelensky's war, and he fired on an Iranian ship in the Caspian Sea, which for $100 I couldn't tell you where is on a globe. I could probably get you in the right hemisphere. That's about it. But Iran announced this will not go unpunished. So Iran is saying we will hit back at Ukraine for hitting our ships, which obviously makes things very interesting.
2: Yeah, and meanwhile, we've called off the dogs on Iran to give diplomacy some space and time, according to our ambassador to the UN, Mike Waltz, friend of the Armstrong and Getty Show. I thought diplomacy had kind of had lots of time and gone nowhere. Maybe it's a new chapter. Again, I go back to my headline. I don't know.
3: No. Well, then there's the reporting. Some of the reporting over the weekend was that Trump called off the big attack. Like, we recorded our promos on Friday, and I said something about the assumption that the big attack was coming and we'd be talking about it on Monday. Everybody in the world thought that that was going to happen. Still might happen. Might happen, like, an hour from now. Because everything is, all the guns are pointed, loaded, ready to go.
2: And it would be very Trumpy to say, we're going to give diplomacy a chance because the generals told him, hey, the XYZ system needs to be rebooted. Give us 2 days.
3: Yeah. Yeah. He has done that before, saying, yeah, I've decided not to. And then you blow the hell out of him, which is, you know, what you should do in a war, is mislead people like that. But some of the reporting over the weekend was that Trump got the word that we're out of a variety of things or very low in a variety of things. And so, hey, take it easy on the whole because we don't have enough of this or that. Trump said that's not true. Which, again, he should say that, whether it is true or not.
4: And whoever's leaking that information should, at the very least, get a beating and be stuck in Leavenworth for a week or two to get an idea of how it goes, of how it feels. Because I was reading those same reports, and it was outrageous, the number of sources that were saying, oh, yeah, our country is really hurting for bombs and ordnance and Patriot missiles. We're in terrible trouble. Tell the world. God, those people ought to do time.
3: Yeah. That's I don't know how that's not just helping the enemy.
4: Right. Yeah, I agree.
3: Some sort of crime. It's, hang them.
4: Another
3: probably should hang them right there in front of the Washington Monument. The reflecting pool, whether it's full of water or not, hang him right there.
4: Barbaric. You'd be better in Iran than you might think. You could be in the IRGC. Where was I? Oh yeah, another uncomfortable parallel with the British thing that I was talking about. How even in World War II, and certainly in the modern day, but even in World War II, the British people, and to some extent the government, had this fantasy that they were still the giant superpower that they had been. And they weren't. They were unprepared for war. They were underarmed. And just a lack of hardware was a terrible, terrible problem. Thank goodness the economic losses of the U.S. was there for the Brits. But, the idea that, yeah, we've had these wonderful systems, but we've never really had to use them much. And so we had, 1,000 of these Patriots. Turns out in wartime, you need like 500,000. We didn't know. It kind of feels like that if those reports are true. And if they ought to be jailed in my world for leaking that information if it's true, if they're saying that and it's not true, that's just bizarre.
3: All right. So as far as Zelensky attacking an Iranian ship over the weekend, some believe that has something to do with Zelensky's meeting with Trump, I think, tomorrow, and hoping to get more help from the United States.
4: Oh,
3: in his battle against Russia and, being seen as, hey, we're also helping you fight Iran. That sort of thing.
4: You're not suggesting a false flag event, are you?
3: No, not at all.
4: It is awfully convenient.
3: it might just be because
4: the whole "you have no cards" era is way over now.
3: Oh yeah,
4: as they've turned the tide, and now we're buying their drone technology and saying, "Teach us, please, quick." So it's a very different relationship. Zelensky's a clever fellow. I'm not suggesting that's true. But, hey, remember when we were really, really good buddies? I mean, that would be very useful to Ukraine. I don't know. Interesting development.
3: Yeah. So
4: on the other hand, I'm sorry, on the other side of the coin, Iran's thinking, all right, how do we really turn Russia against the U.S.? Maybe we help them with Ukraine. That's it. We'll offer them some armaments. So, yeah, I could believe it.
3: So maybe I'll read a little from that Financial Times article, how the wars are going global. It's scary stuff if you want to be scared to start your week. And who doesn't? It's summertime. What a great way to start the week.
4: Yeah, get terrified. Existential fear. I get paywalled by the Financial Times. You paying the freight? It's pretty expensive.
3: No. I subscribe to it for a while. It's like $50 a month or something. It's crazy.
4: Mm.
3: Yeah, I just read the free article. You get so many free articles a week. Went to see the Odyssey on Friday. I'll talk about that a little bit later. I'm mostly interested in how this movie has become such a thing and why. Is there a reason for that? Are we just bored? Is it summertime? I was walking down this, doing my walk last night, walking down the street, and I heard a couple of people talking about it on the other side of the street. I said, yeah, I agree with that. It's everywhere.
2: Yeah.
3: People texting me, reading articles about it, watching people argue about it on television. Just, it's everywhere. And I'm not exactly sure why.
2: Yeah. Well, we can certainly talk about it. I think there are probably a couple reasons. I'm just heartened, as we've discussed, that folks are talking about, okay, this is an absolute classic of Western civilization. Oh, there are bunches of different interpretations of it by Dante. Who's this Dante fellow? Homer, the original Homer. Wait a minute. There are bunches of versions of this, and then bunches of translations of the versions of this. Well, that's interesting. Tell me more about this Western civilization. I'm loving it.
5: Tell you one thing. It was the loudest movie I've ever been to in my life. It was like the volume of a rock concert. Henry put in his earbuds. I wish I'd have had something to put in my ears. It was so deafeningly loud for 3 hours.
2: Wow.
5: I'll also say, I don't know if it's just at my age, I don't think any movie needs to be 3 hours long. I just don't think that needs to happen ever under any circumstances. I don't care how long the story is.
2: How about you go Lord of the Rings and do, although those movies are damned long, you do a two-hour Odyssey, and 6 months later, you release the next two-hour one.
5: I think each of the Lord of the Rings movies is 3 hours, so three-hour movies. Because I remember I watched them when I first met my wife. She wanted me to, I'd never seen them. She couldn't believe we'd watch them. It took 9 hours to watch the three movies.
6: Ain't nobody got time for that.
5: I hear you, lady.
2: Judy and I are both geeks. We've watched all of them several times, but It's kind of our comfort view.
5: I just don't
2: Frodo,
5: know.
2: Frodo, Sam, the Shire.
5: Just don't know if I need a 3 hour movie under any circumstance.
2: Orcs, their black blood.
5: I wouldn't watch a 3 hour movie about me. It's too long. Cut something out.
7: Two of us.
5: Let's start the show officially. I'm Jack Armstrong. He's Joe Getty on this. It is Monday, July 27th. We're almost out of July here, people. The year 2026, we're Armstrong and Getty, and we approve of this program.
2: Let's begin then, officially, according to FCC rules and regulations. Here we go, starting at Mark.
8: Abolish the Senate.
9: True.
8: Okay. Replace the presidency and Supreme Court as we now know them.
9: Yep.
8: Abolish ICE.
9: Absolutely.
8: Abolish borders and give amnesty to anyone currently in the U.S. illegally.
9: As a long-term plan, yep.
8: Defund the Pentagon.
9: Absolutely.
5: There's more. And then they get into explaining all of that. Yes, that's a lady representing the DSA, which a whole bunch of candidates have won races across the country running as DSA candidates. And I don't think most people realize that they want to abolish prisons and the police, for instance, which is nuts.
2: Well, run for your lives.
5: Just nuts. Anyway, we got more on that later. We'll get to some headlines on the way and lots of discussion. Stick around.
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19: It's another hot one today. Temperatures in the mid-90s. We'll see mostly to partly cloudy skies with more showers and thunderstorms on the way for later on this afternoon and this evening. I'm Fox 31 Pinpoint Weather Team meteorologist Kylie Wirst.
20: 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In our next episode, we'll share the forgotten story of one of the most important turning points in Abraham Lincoln's life, a frontier wrestling match. 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
5: Let's get into more of the details later. This Financial Times article about how all the wars are coming together is really something. I hope he's wrong, but more on that later. Yeah, let's figure out who's reporting what. It's the lead story with Heather Myers. Heather, take it away.
24: Yeah, Joe, Jack, good morning, and let's get right to that subject. From Reuters this morning, Iran says it still controls the strait and is not seeking talks. From CNBC, U.S. and Iran pause fighting to give peace talks some space. And from CNN, at every fork in the road on Iran, Trump's choices get worse.
5: The idea that the narrative the entire weekend was we've paused the bombing so talks can happen, and then Iran announcing we're not interested in talking. I don't know where that leaves you.
24: All right, from CBS News, shooting at Seattle's food festival kills three and wounds four right near the Space Needle.
4: Yeah, my understanding is that was mutual combat. A couple of young men who settle minor disagreements with deadly force, as happens in some cultures of America.
24: CBS News, massive wildfires in France and Spain are being fought ahead of a forecasted heat wave. From News Nation, Trump intensifies push for GOP senators to end the filibuster.
5: Oh, God. No. God, no.
24: From ABC News this morning, 49ers head coach Kyle Shanahan injured in car crash.
5: Hope he's okay.
24: This actually happened, I believe, a few weeks ago, but the news is now coming out about it. He had a concussion, but he did show up on Sunday to the sidelines wearing a cast and sunglasses. So sounds like he's going to be okay.
4: Does it bother anybody else that the 49ers can keep secrets, but the Pentagon cannot?
24: Good point. From MS Now, Elon Musk says he got, quote, carried away with Doge.
5: Really? Okay, I'd like to hear more about that. All right.
24: Says he got too involved in politics. From CBS News, Cyclospora outbreak has many changing their eating habits.
5: I don't know if I changed my eating habits. I didn't eat salad before. I will continue to not eat salad.
24: I gotta be honest, I'm craving a salad, but too scared to eat one. So I guess I'm not alone in that.
5: There's something that has never happened to me, craving a salad.
4: You got to take your lettuce, you put it in your dishwasher, you run it on the pots cycle, the really long cycle. Get it good and clean and make a nice mushy salad.
24: Sounds delicious. From News Nation, study finds alarming levels of microplastics in heart attack patients' blood.
4: Oh!
24: From CBS News, ChatGPT now has a space for sharing your medical records. But should you?
5: Other people must be more worried about their medical record secrecy than I am. I've just never cared. You want to see my cholesterol or whatever the hell? I don't know. Go ahead. Why do we work so hard to keep our medical? I wish there was a box I could check. Skip all of this stuff. If somebody wants to see my medical records, let them.
4: How about that unfortunate night in the emergency room when they had to remove something from you?
5: Well, that has not happened to me.
4: I must be thinking of someone else.
24: Finally, this morning from the Babylon Bee, CVS clerk reminds looter to enter rewards number before fleeing.
5: That's good. We'll catch you up on some of the news of the day coming up next.
23: Armstrong and Getty.
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25: ABC News, I'm Sherry Preston. Chaos amid gunfire at a Seattle food festival.
26: They were stepping over people. There was a lot of food on the floor, and there were people on the floor. There were kids, strollers.
25: Roberto Ramirez caught in the crush of people running when police say two people started shooting at each other. Three are dead, four more hurt. One of those suspects is in custody. Officials in France say a major wildfire has stopped growing, but the fires in France and Spain are still burning. The Bordeaux wine country still threatened. And over the border in Spain, ABC's Marcus Moore.
2: Spain declaring their first ever national emergency due to fires. More than 100,000 people either evacuating or ordered to shelter in place. Outside Valencia Saturday, authorities say a 78-year-old man was found dead, the country's first fire casualty.
25: The pause in fighting holding between the U.S. and Iran, but Saudi Arabia says it shot down drones fired by an Iranian-backed militia. This is ABC News.
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12: Trouble in the tech center this morning. We're backed up southbound I-25 with a crash. Southbound I-25 at Dry Creek has the two right lanes shoulder blocked off. Southbound I-25 at Dry Creek back to Bellevue has only a 10-minute delay there. Rest of the Metro Highway is getting busy. I got trouble out west. It's a semi-stalled eastbound 70 out near Floyd Hill. That's in the right lanes. With traffic, I'm Susan Thielen.
20: This is Monty Montgomery, producer of Our American Stories. In our next episode, Bill Corum, former Mom Muscle in Kansas City, shares the story of his miraculous redemption. You won't want to miss the next episode of Our American Stories.
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1: My son and I did something I'd never done before in my life, though, when we went to see The Odyssey. We didn't get any snacks or anything like that before the movie, but after the movie, we waited in line and bought giant popcorns to eat in the car on the drive home. I'd never done that before.
2: That is innovative. Oh, my gosh.
1: And then we got to the driveway, both agreeing it was one of the worst ideas we'd ever had.
2: What are we doing? Man, I got a big old, Judy is out of town, and I got a big old burger and sweet potato fries, because they're better for me.
1: Awesome.
2: Than regular fries, last night. And just, I could have eaten half the burger and been perfectly happy.
1: Oh, yeah.
2: But
1: yeah.
2: I just kept it. I was so stupid. I mean, it was like, I'm gonna be hard on myself here, folks. It's the only way I'll reform. It's like the wasted guy who can't get to his feet in the bars. One more round. It's the last thing you need, you. All right, moving along.
1: So this Megan Romer woman was on a couple of different Sunday shows. She represents the DSA, the Democratic Socialists of America, and they've had quite a little run here of candidates winning primaries across the country, beating regular mainstream Democrats. And in some of these blue districts, that means they're going to win the election and they're going to be in Congress or the Senate. What does the DSA mean? Well, we spent a lot of last week, as a lot of people did, on the DSA website saying there's some crazy S on here. They want to abolish prisons, for instance. I mean, is this all true? So Shannon Bream on the Fox News Sunday show yesterday went one by one, true, false, or yes, no, on these various parts of the platform. And this is how the woman answered.
3: Okay, so we're going to put up on the screen a few of the things that are part of your platform, and I want to ask you, just give me sort of a true or false on these. Abolish the Senate.
4: True.
3: Okay, replace the presidency and Supreme Court as we now know them.
4: Yep.
3: Abolish ICE.
4: Absolutely.
3: Abolish borders and give amnesty to anyone currently in the U.S. illegally.
4: As a long-term plan, yep.
3: Defund the Pentagon.
4: Absolutely.
3: Abolish prisons, at least in large part.
4: Yeah, again, that as part of a long-term program, yeah.
3: Okay, so no prisons. Government or public ownership of most large corporations.
4: Yeah, absolutely.
2: Well. You know, a couple of dynamics before we get to picking apart some of the specifics. First of all, this gal has made the rounds. She was on, I think, two different Fox shows. So they are out and proud. They actually believe what they're saying, and they are more than happy to tell you what they believe. To their credit, I guess.
1: Uh-huh.
2: Secondly, you have to be astounded at the utter childlike university poisoned mind point of view of somebody like that. I mean, it's like they've never even visited reality, much less, you know, live here.
1: You want to replace all water with Gatorade. Uh-huh. You want to inject dogs at the pound with meth and let them loose in schoolyards.
4: Uh-huh.
2: Yep, it's part of a long-term program. First, we'll have to get the meth for the dogs.
1: Yes, Michael.
5: There was a time when you would have thought this was a prank.
1: Yeah, no kidding.
2: Yeah.
1: Well, let's hear her on some of the specifics there. I just am so interested in, because I didn't actually hear this part, the abolish prisons.
3: Talk about abolishing prisons then. Does that make society better? I mean, is there anybody that should be incarcerated? I mean, rapists, child predators, murderers?
4: Mm-hmm. Yeah, so the long-term plan, when we think about most people who are in prison, they are mostly in prison for crimes of poverty.
3: But that's not who I'm talking about. I'm talking about the really...
4: Yeah,
3: rapists of the
4: when
3: world.
4: We... Yeah, so when we get rid of this need for crimes of poverty to exist, when we get rid of that destabilizing force that creates so many people who are living in desperate situations and doing desperate things, that brings those numbers down to very small numbers, and then we can collectively decide what we do with those people. I suspect it won't look like the prison system as we know it today.
3: But you do think some people need to be locked away from society?
4: Some people are not able to be functional members of society, that's
3: okay.
4: True. But what does that look like to keep the rest of us safe? you know, we're talking about safety. We're not talking about punishment. We're talking about making sure that we're safe, everybody's safe, everybody maintains their dignity, and everybody maintains their humanity.
1: Yeah, we used to have Shannon Bream on all the time. She's super smart and really, really good. But I think she ceded way too much ground on the crimes of poverty thing. Like, that kind of makes sense. But what about rapists and murderers?
2: I think she sensed that if she got involved at that point, they would never get to the end of it. Because what you heard there was a beautiful example of a bright but naive, you know, probably affluent, very college educated, elite college young woman who has been sold on this Looney Tunes notion that the only reason there's crime is because there is need. And the only reason there's need is because there's capitalism. And if you ban capitalism and everybody shares and works, nobody will be mad. There will be no gangs. There will be no robberies. People are driven by desperation to crime. That's the only reason crime exists.
1: That's what Lenin believed. I remember reading that when I was like, I don't know how old it was. I was young. And it was a conversation or a speech from Vladimir Lenin, the original guy running the Soviet Union. And he believed that the only reason there's crime was, you know, evil society caused people to commit crime. And I thought, that's the craziest thing I've ever heard. Have you never been around human beings? Did you not go to, like, grade school and some people just will take your stuff?
2: Because they want it.
1: Because they want to. And if nobody stops them, they'll just take all your stuff. Have you never seen this part of human nature? I thought that was so crazy then. And there are people out there, grown-up adults, who believe that.
2: Oh, my gosh. You know what we need to get, Michael and Hanson? We need to get the full interview of those two halfwits who stole the money from the Girl Scouts. That is an absolutely perfect illustration of what we're talking about. It doesn't need to be right now, but let's have that in our back pocket. It is the sort of idiotic idea only an intellectual could hold.
1: Which of these other ones do you want to hear now?
2: Let's go back to 64 and work through them.
3: Abolish the Senate. There are people who are in the Senate now who are very supportive of DSA. They lose their seats?
4: Well, the Senate is an anachronistic institution. It comes from the British House of Lords. It is made to protect power for, you know, the Senate was part of the system that was made to make sure that the people didn't have too much of a say. So we want to expand Congress significantly, but make it a unicameral legislature.
2: No, it's not. And no, it's not. And furthermore, no, it's not really. What they want is a single legislature, a unicameral legislature, in which the majority rules all the time. And of course, the party will make sure only the right people run. That's the way every socialist/communist country has ever worked. And I think they get into this. No, we don't have that clip, but we're going to get rid of judicial review too, because who are judges to overcome the will of the majority? The Constitution exists, and our government is structured the way it is to protect you from the majority, not to give them ultimate unquestionable power. But that's what the DSA wants.
1: I read a good pushback on the whole get rid of the Senate thing over the weekend. Maybe I'll get to that right after we tell you about Rough Greens, which is something you need to sprinkle on your dog's current food because it's going to make it a lot healthier what they're eating all the time.
2: Oh, yeah, it is absolutely packed full of the stuff that ought to be in your food, but really isn't. 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
1: So we talked about this last week. AOC or somebody of her stripe was complaining about the Senate and how, why does New York just get two senators when the population is more than that of, I think, North Dakota, South Dakota, Wyoming, and Alaska added together. You know, pick your states.
2: The left is constantly saying the Senate is anti-democratic.
1: Yeah, and so it's basically a crowd that doesn't believe in the concept of United States, that we're a country of United States, a whole bunch of individual states where people live and have their own governments, and then we united together as a country, and it's supposed to be as little as possible that the federal government gets involved in what the states decide to do. And that has kind of gone away over time. And I doubt that the lefties would be all for, since you have the European Union now, of doing away with Italy is its own country, Germany is its own country, Spain is its own country, and just letting, you know, a couple of power centers decide for everybody. I doubt they would like that, because they would think...
2: No, they'd hate it.
1: All those individual countries are cool and their cultures are so important to blah, blah.
2: Right.
1: But, yeah, so there's just a

0: on Western states. It stops urban centers for running roughshod over giant but small population agricultural states. It prevents, you know, industrial states from crushing the needs and dreams of agricultural states. And you can think of bunches of different examples. And so the Senate exists so that, for instance, Wyoming and North Dakota can come to the Senate and say, guys, I get why you want that, but you got to carve out an exemption for us because here's our reality. And if they make a decent case, that body of 100 senators says, you know what, they have a really, really good point. And, well, and they stop it and they you know, craft laws accordingly.
1: Well, I think the pushback on that from AOC and her crowd would be, yeah, that's what we want to do. That's what we think we should do. These moronic corn pone idiots out here in these rural states have way too much say. I think that would be the...
0: My response would be, F you, let's fight. We have way more guns.
1: I want to hear, just before we take a break, and we'll have to get into some more of this later, their opening question, clip 60, Mike. And Michael, I want to hear that.
2: The Daily Economy quotes you saying this at a DSA convention last year. We will win by making conditions so intolerable for the ruling class that they would rather give in to our demands than continue to live with the disturbance we cause until we are able to fully seize power ourselves. Is that aimed at the Democrat Party?
3: It's aimed at from the working class to the ruling class. So the two-party duopoly, the two corporate parties, it is aimed at both of them, and it comes from the working class.
1: Well, there's another giver credit for being honest. Our goal is to just make things so disruptive and ugly that, you know, it's basically the whole Marxist thing of we'll tear things down.
0: Yeah. And it's a cousin to the Cloward-Piven strategy to overwhelm the system. With so many people on government programs, so many people flooding the immigration system, that the whole thing just bogs down and breaks. And you can make the argument, look, we need to rebuild this. As the great philosopher Littlefinger in Game of Thrones put it, chaos is a ladder.
1: So no prisons, no president, no Senate. A little later, we'll have to play the clips where she explains why they're going to have open borders. And there's no such thing as being illegal while giving free stuff to everyone.
0: Imagine there's no countries, you friggin' idiots.
1: John Lennon left that line out.
0: Little rewrite there.
1: We've got mailbag on the way next air.
4: Armstrong and Getty.
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7: It's another hot one today. Temperatures in the mid-90s. We'll see mostly to partly cloudy skies with more showers and thunderstorms on the way for later on this afternoon and this evening. I'm Fox 31 Pinpoint Weather Team meteorologist Kylie Wirth.
8: 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In our next episode, one man shares his story of how hawking hot dogs at MLB games changed his life. 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
1: Senator Rand Paul over the weekend released some of the Fauci diary.
2: Saw that.
1: Why is his diary out there? How did the government get a hold of his diary? Anyway, the most interesting information, and there's a bunch of stuff floating around that I didn't think was that interesting or damning, but the most interesting thing is he seemed to believe the lab leak theory in the beginning. And I don't know when he made the switch, but more on that later.
2: Okay. Don't get me started. Here's your freedom-loving quote of the day, continuing our series about Iran. Then we'll go back to Steven Pinker's Enlightenment Now. Liam Fox wrote, if Iran becomes a nuclear state, it is the end of the non-proliferation as we know it. If Iran gets a nuclear weapon, you're likely to see Saudi, Egypt, and other countries follow suit, and we'll bequeath to the next generation a nuclear arms race in the world's most unstable region. That is absolutely undeniable.
1: Three-quarters of Americans don't think Iran should get a nuke, according to a poll that came out yesterday. We've got more polling around Iran we can get to.
2: Interesting. Mailbag. Feel free to correspond, if you like. 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Excuse me. Chris from beautiful Antelope, California writes, during Mark Halperin's morning meeting on Friday, listener Rachel was talking to the panel and told them she heard about morning meeting from Armstrong and Getty, and the panel said, you guys were great. You guys are great.
1: I'll have to watch that.
2: Halperin panel said that.
1: I don't see the morning thing because we're on the air at that time. I
2: and Chris, neither should you, damn it. Unless you're listening to it some other time, but that's lovely. Thank you, whoever said that. I just thought this was funny. You know what? I'll send this to Yance and we'll post the picture so everybody can see it at armstrongandgetty.com under hot links. Today's fellow citizen whose vote cancels yours award goes to, this is from Gary, this participant in the Portland, Oregon World Naked Bike Ride. There he is, a doughy hippie dude with his hands over his genitals. With a dude with an unnecessarily long look at me, I'm a hippie beard. Who's going to be riding in the World Naked Bike Ride. And sure enough, his vote cancels mine, at least federal vote. Back to our earlier point, he doesn't get the vote in my state. I don't live in beautiful Oregon.
1: How do you, I don't want to be juvenile, but how do you sit on a bike seat naked?
2: Literally, you put a towel on there.
1: You put that a helps. Towel on there?
2: Yeah, that helps in a number of ways. Number one, it a little more friction there. So you don't get a little... and then also is obviously
1: I'm not liking this so much.
2: This hurts
1: bad.
2: Let's see, moving along, and again we'll try to post that at armstrongandgetty.com. give us a little bit of time. Dan writes, on the topic of dynamic pricing, an interesting experiment would be for Joe, Jack, and Michael to order the same thing from the same company at the same time, see what the results are.
1: That's a good one.
2: Or maybe shop airline tickets, although that gets a little more cumbersome. But that is a good idea, Dan. He says, you're welcome. I'm here all week.
1: Now, what was the other term? There's dynamic pricing, and then the other term was...
2: surveillance pricing.
1: Surveillance pricing. That's the one we got to watch out for.
2: Yeah, and that's really what we're talking about here. Yeah, they know your buying habits. They know your income. And so they say, this guy doesn't care about price. Gouge him. Let's see. Our favorite ex-Cali unicornian Vic writes... guys, I'm in total agreement about HOV lanes being useless, but you forgot that they're already on their way to becoming pay-to-use lanes, which is just another tax for using what you already paid to build. But I'll tell you about that a little later in the show. Coming up, stay tuned. Actually, I like Joe's idea to start a GoFundMe account to raise money to buy a politician to write a law. I'd forgotten that I'd suggested that.
1: Well, if I can buy my way into a better lane to drive than everyone else, I'm in.
2: Well, yeah, I'd prefer to have good policy, but at least the policy should favor the affluent.
1: Oh, my God.
2: That was sarcasm.
1: Oh, my God.
2: And then on a wholesome life-affirming note, Matt Z of Virginia Beach, Virginia, is the dad of two Eagle Scouts and is super happy that you and your son are enjoying scouting so much. He's at the National Jamboree right now in West Virginia having an incredible time. Thanks for supporting scouting, and you ought to try it some year.
1: My son was helping out an Eagle Scout on their project just last night. Very cool stuff. If you missed a segment of the podcast, we got a lot more coming up.
0: Armstrong and Getty.
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8: ABC News, I'm Sherry Preston. Chaos amid gunfire at a Seattle food festival.
9: They were stepping over people. There was a lot of food on the floor, and there were people on the floor. There were kids, strollers.
8: Roberto Ramirez caught in the crush of people running when police say 2 people started shooting at each other. 3 are dead, 4 more hurt. One of those suspects is in custody. Officials in France say a major wildfire has stopped growing, but the fires in France and Spain are still burning. The Bordeaux wine country still threatened. And over the border in Spain, ABC's Marcus Moore.
10: Spain declaring their first ever national emergency due to fires. More than 100,000 people either evacuating or ordered to shelter in place. Outside Valencia Saturday, authorities say a 78-year-old man was found dead, the country's first fire casualty.
8: The pause in fighting holding between the U.S. and Iran, but Saudi Arabia says it shot down drones fired by an Iranian-backed militia. This is ABC News. OpenAI chief Sam Altman at the White House this week seeking approval for the company's most powerful generative AI model yet.
11: The system, capable of solving an 80-year-old math problem, could also take on complex tasks for businesses and the government. But that same ability to act more independently is also raising safety concerns. After OpenAI system was able to hack into another AI platform called Hugging Face during a security test. Hugging Face's CEO calls the hack unprecedented.
8: ABC Sophie Flay. President Trump tours a GM factory in Milford, Michigan today and is expected to defend his tariff policies. Michigan is a state that heavily relies on Canada, and recent 50% tariff increases on imported auto parts and other items have created some serious concerns there. UN Development Program warning that Iran and the war, rising energy and food prices because of it, have the potential to pushing 45 million more people into poverty in the coming years. I'm Sherry Preston, ABC News.
12: Tragedy for the Eaton High School community. 3 graduates from last year have been killed in a one-vehicle crash in Weld County. It happened Saturday on West Weld County Road 80 east of Ault. State Patrol says a Chevy Tahoe was traveling at a high rate of speed and veered off the road into a ditch. The driver and 4 passengers all ejected, with 3 dead and the other 2 injured. 3 were from Eaton, 1 from Greeley, and 1 from Wyoming. A new fire in Douglas County has forced some evacuations a few miles southwest of Sedalia. Joe White with the sheriff's office says the county is the only one in the state with a Helitech firefighting chopper.
13: That helicopter is super important right now as it's getting up there and it's getting in those really risky areas.
12: More than 20 homes have been evacuated. The New Hope Church in Castle Rock had been open for shelter. And the Rockies fall to the Brewers in Milwaukee 11-2. Begin a series against the Padres tomorrow night in San Diego.
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15: Crowded highways out here. I-25 is busy getting into downtown. There was an earlier wreck stop on I-25 at Spear. That has been cleared. That drive from Colfax to C-470, just under 30 minutes. Do have a wreck stop on I-25 at Dry Creek that has just been cleared out of the right lane. Southbound 225 runs crowded from Parker Road into the Tech Center. A crash out west. Westbound 70 off-ramp to 6th Avenue. With traffic, I'm Susan Thielen.
16: This is Monty Montgomery, producer of Our American Stories. In our next episode, one man shares a story of how hawking hot dogs at MLB games changed his life. You won't want to miss the next episode of Our American Stories.
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33: The fast food chain Burger King announced this week that it'll be rebranding its managers as Your Way Champions, as opposed to what Burger King managers used to be known as, English majors. Like, how did we think it was going to go?
2: I don't hate that joke.
1: No.
2: He should have said women's studies majors or, you know, something like that.
1: We got a lot to talk about today, as always, catching up from the weekend. Ukraine fired on an Iranian ship, bringing the two wars together in a certain way. We'll have to talk about that later. I hope that ain't the beginning of more ugliness. Today or tomorrow, I forget which, Rand Paul, senator from Kentucky, who can't keep his lawn clippings on his side of the fence.
2: That's a false accusation.
1: Is going to formally release the Fauci diary. That's Anthony Fauci. Remember the guy who was the face of the pandemic rules during COVID. I don't quite understand how the diary got into the hands of Rand Paul. I guess it's just as simple as if investigators say, do you keep a diary? And you say yes, and they say hand it over, you have to. Is it that simple? And if you say no, and it turns out you have one, you'd perjure yourself?
2: I did not catch the backstory on this. I just started seeing excerpts online, so I have these same questions.
1: I don't know how comfortable I am with the idea that you can't keep a private diary.
2: It's a record. You need to turn over all your records pertinent to your development of this drug.
1: What does that mean? You're an idiot for keeping a diary then? Which
2: yes.
1: Everybody says
2: if you're involved in perhaps, nasty hijinks, yeah.
1: Well, what if you're just involved in anything, just life? Anything could come up in life, so they grab your diaries?
2: I'm not saying this is a good thing, but I'm saying you're right. You characterized it well. You have kept
1: like
2: a
1: that.
2: Written record of something, and we have subpoenaed all your records about whatever.
1: All the stuff out there about the positive nature of journaling. You journal and you don't destroy it after you journal. The government gets to look at it if you get attached to any sort of investigation.
2: So it would seem.
1: And I'm just not standing up for Anthony Fauci by any means, but I don't know. I don't like the smell of this or the way that works.
2: Do it in pen and paper and hide it.
1: And then perjure yourself when they ask if you keep a diary?
2: That's a harsh word, perjure.
1: It's funny. I had a lawyer ask me just the other day about a particular issue. I can't say it. No, I can't go any further than this.
2: What are you thinking? As your attorney, I advise you to stop talking about your attorney.
1: Anyway, so recently released excerpts from Anthony Fauci's personal diary released by Rand Paul over the weekend so people could look at him ahead of time, show that in late January, early February 2020, this is before anybody was really into the whole, I mean, this was the very beginning of COVID. This was before because it was March that they closed down my kid's school. Fauci privately recorded serious discussion of a possible lab origin, including the idea that features of the virus really look engineered or constructed, something that he later publicly dismissed. The lab leak theory in general, or that it looked like it was engineered in a lab or anything like that. But his initial view of it when it happened was, boy, I think this probably leaked from the lab and it looks like it's engineered. He actually wrote in his diary that it could have been deliberately inserted or either accidentally released or deliberately released by a crazy person in the lab. The former being the most likely, that would be the accidentally released by the lab.
2: Right.
1: But that's what he believed in the beginning.
2: Mm-hmm. And it was only days later that he cooked up that phony letter from the alleged experts. Yeah, exactly. When he realized quite quickly, hey, the truly horrifying blowback is going to be right at us, me and Peter Daszak. Uh-oh. That's when he changed his tune. It's just so obvious. Please, Occam's razor.
1: Roughly half the scientists on the initial phone call where they got all the scientists together to talk about this reportedly viewed it as looking constructed, the virus. As in, it was constructed in the lab, which means it got out of the lab, whether on purpose or accident or whatever. It doesn't make any difference. It's clear that it was man-made, so it got out of the lab. It wasn't from some, you know, pangolins or bats or whatever the hell.
2: Right. And my understanding was in an early meeting, it was about 10 to 2, lab leak over marketplace. They thought maybe it got into the marketplace and started to spread, but virtually all of the scientists said, no, it didn't start in the marketplace. It was, I think, a week later that that phony letter with 32 experts came out that Fauci was the driver of. It's a smoking gun.
1: The early private uncertainty contrasts with Fauci's later public statements and strongly downplayed or dismissed entirely a lab origin, describing the virus as consistent with a natural jump and treating lab leak ideas as settled against or conspiratorial in tone. The diary also notes later private frustration over, and this is, to me, this is the key of the whole thing, private frustration over gain-of-function funding questions tied to the Wuhan Institute of Virology. Mm-hmm. So whether it's he was worried about being blamed for it, like you just said, or he was just afraid that funding would go away for what he thinks is a very important thing to do, is to, you know, go out there and make the worst virus you can in a lab so we can study how to stop it. The problem being that the worst pandemic we've had in a century is because of that. So at some point, you got to wonder if it isn't doing more harm than good.
2: Right. And I agree. I think the two sides to this coin are what you just described, his fanatical belief. And maybe he's right, you know, at the origin of his belief that we need to study this stuff so it doesn't wipe out humanity. But partnering with a sloppy Chinese lab is idiotic. But putting that aside, so he's this true believer in gain-of-function research. So that was part of the cover-up. The second part of the cover-up, and maybe it helps, because we've talked about this before, but think about it in terms of a criminal defendant. You are guilty of, well, playing around with incredibly dangerous viruses in a way that escaped the lab and killed millions of people. You have said more than once, you can't imagine what it's like to try to deny that and try to mislead everybody and use your bully pulpit to lie to the world because, you know, it covered up for the communist Chinese. It delayed our understanding of the virus and perhaps our ability to save people, blah, blah, blah. But you got to look at it as a criminal defendant. Fauci, he may have literally done this, hired a brilliant defense lawyer and said, look, this isn't for court. This is for the court of public opinion and the media. Design me a defense. Or he might have been able to do this himself because he's a scientist himself, but said, all right. They got these wet markets where all sorts of dirty, filthy stuff is traded and people get sick from it all the time. Let's put the finger on the wet markets. Let's say there's a conspiracy of this, that, and the other. It's exactly like a defense attorney does at a trial. It wasn't my defendant. It was the ex-husband who was known to XYZ and knew this. You try to give the jury an alternative explanation that they can latch onto and establish that as their reasonable doubt. That's exactly what Fauci was doing. And he's a murderer and a liar and a coverer up for the brutal murdering communist Chinese.
0: They're really criticizing science because I represent science.
2: No, not within a million effing miles. Who would say something so incredibly outrageous and ridiculous? A guilty guy. That's a laughable thing to say. They're really attacking science. That goes to your point. He thinks what he's doing is sacred science.
1: He thinks he's smarter than the world, and he's saving us all from ourselves.
2: Because doing God's work. Dare we attack him and science? Well, same thing. Yeah. Mike, he's a villain.
0: I represent science.
1: The fact that he was, his first thought was, it looks man-made, and the most likely thing is escape from the lab. The fact that he dismissed that is just crazy talk later. That's everything you need to know about that.
2: I mean, because a real scientist would say, you know, initially I agreed with you. It looked like the lab, but here's why we're thinking it's not now. A criminal defendant would never do that, though.
1: Correct. The other diary entries that got a lot of attention, like in the New York Post or whatever, I didn't think were a big deal. I mean, the New York Post had a head. Fauci falls in love with his own fame. And then the diary entries were like, I can't believe how famous this has made me. Every day I open up the paper and I'm on the front page, or there's a diary entry in there. I've been asked to be on Dancing with the Stars. That's just the sort of stuff you'd write in your diary. I mean, to me, I mean, that's something that happened in your life that's extraordinary. You're an unknown scientist and all of a sudden you've been asked to be on Dancing with the Stars. Right. I could see writing. I don't necessarily think that means you've fallen in love with fame.
2: Yeah, that's just haters, and yeah. I am one, piling on.
1: Yeah, exactly.
2: Because they love hating him.
1: But I don't think it's unreasonable to have written that down in your diary.
2: Let's keep our hatred focused, everybody. Good, solid, focused hatred.
1: On the fact that he knew, because he is a scientist, he looked at under the microscope and thought, this looks like a man-made virus. God dang it. Oh, it's going to be interesting to see how this turns out and how Rand Paul handles it when he officially. So Rand Paul released this over the weekend so people could look at it. And then he's going to, in a hearing, either today or tomorrow, spell out what he's got to say.
2: There may be no defense against Dr. Fauci's next super virus, but there is defense against the scammers and spammers on the internet who have a file with your name and your address and your kids' names and your cell number and your email address. 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
1: We do need to talk a little bit about the war with Iran, which you probably heard Trump decided not to go with the big attack. In fact, there's a bit of a ceasefire going on. Right now, we haven't attacked for 2 days, and Iran hasn't attacked us for 2 days. So we'll see how that turns out. But more details on that later. Also, went to the Odyssey with my son. Want to talk about that. What else, Joe?
2: Oh, you know what? A couple of great positive developments in the media. Believe it or not. How widespread this coverage will be, I'm not sure, but they're finally telling the truth.
1: I agree with the people that made comments. I saw this on the Twitter about the Odyssey. It was so loud, I thought I was going down with that ship. It really, maybe that was the point. You felt like you were on that ship, and it was over soon. Say goodbye to my kids. Ah! I mean, it was deafeningly loud. I mean, your body was rumbling like you're at a rock concert. It was so loud.
2: Wow, fair warning to folks.
1: Oh, yeah. I think, like, if you wear earplugs when you go to a concert, you ought to wear them when you go to the, at least the IMAX version of the movie. More on everything later. Stay here.
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12: It's another hot one today. Temperatures in the mid-90s. We'll see mostly to partly cloudy skies with more showers and thunderstorms on the way for later on this afternoon and this evening. I'm Fox 31 Pinpoint Weather Team meteorologist Kylie Wirst.
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1: China is helping Iran more than we knew. Zelensky fired on an Iranian ship. Is the war going global? More on that later.
2: Oh, boy. Okay. Take a deep breath, cleanse mind, move on to other affair. So over the weekend, I noticed three stories that were at least mildly encouraging about the honesty of the mainstream media. They've been forced into it. It's no great change of their stripes or growing a spine, but I thought it was significant. Here is example number one.
15: Authorities here saying just before 10 p.m. on Saturday, the attacker drove a white van through Tiergarten Park right alongside the parade route, slamming into people before hitting a tree. Now, the driver then got out and armed with a machete, started slashing at bystanders.
2: Okay, that clip, skip the basics. Turn it off. It doesn't matter. Berlin, quote unquote, pride parade. I'm proud too. Do I get to go on your parade? Anyway, it was interrupted, shot up by an Islamist terrorist, and all the German authorities are saying this was Islamist terrorism, and U.S. media reports, CBS, ABC, everybody is saying authorities are saying it's Islamist terrorism. It's an interesting phenomenon. First of all, yes, hardcore Islamists will kill all you gay people. Queers for Palestine. They'll cut your throats, idiots. But it would seem that in the weird intersectional totem pole of grievance or something, that the mainstream media will go ahead and say, yeah, it was Islamists, if the victims are the LGBTIBBQ crowd.
1: Okay, that's okay.
2: They'll go ahead and admit it, probably uncomfortably. Right. But they admitted it. So, okay. That's at least a step toward honesty. Second thing is the DSA is out and proud and doing interviews. And it's not just Fox News. All sorts of outlets, left, right, well, it's the right and center anyway, are saying, hey, here's what these people believe. And they're Fruit Loops. Now, the media is doing it to protect the Democratic Party, which they're a wholly owned subsidiary of. But at least people are now are getting past the idea that, no, the DSA just wants slightly more welfare, and they want us to live like Denmark. And that word is getting out. No, they're actually for all sorts of Looney Tunes stuff that normal Americans think is crazy. Third example. Now, a lot of people on the left are not going to hear this. This was in the Wall Street Journal. Elena Kagan, one of the lefty justices, although she's the super smart, fairly reasonable member of the lefty cabal on the Supreme Court. She was, where was she? I'll come across it. But she was doing some interviews and said, look, the Supreme Court is no rubber stamp for Donald Trump. That's a bad rap, she said. She was at the Ninth Circuit Court of Appeals Judicial Conference. She was in front of a bunch of her colleagues and some media. She said, that's absolutely not true. And she cited the ruling against the president's tariffs, 6-3. Quote, tariffs is probably the key policy issue for this president. I mean, something he campaigned on, he ran on, he cared an enormous amount about. I don't think that there are all that many decisions in the recent times where a court strikes down such an important policy to a sitting president. Let's see. She went on to say,
1: said,
2: look, I dissent in a lot of cases, but you have to just deal with the fact that there's a conservative court doing things that conservative jurists have long thought it appropriate to do. And I can really dislike that, but it has nothing to do with becoming the arm of this current administration. So she blasted that idea. Good for you, Justice Kagan. Well done.
1: She's standing up for her institution, knowing that it has slid in public approval.
2: Well, right. And that a lot of the people who are, quote unquote, on her side have thrown the baby out with the bathwater or just poisoned the entire well, whatever your favorite metaphor, in criticizing some of the decisions. And she's saying, no, we're not utterly corrupt as a court. We're doing our best over here. Good for you, Justice Kagan.
1: A lot more things to get to, including where we are on the war with Iran. If you missed the segment, you get the podcast Armstrong and Getty On Demand.
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20: ABC News, I'm Sherry Preston. A pause in U.S. attacks on Iran. Sources say the White House is holding off on strikes while negotiators go back to the bargaining table. The search is on in Seattle for at least one more gunman in yesterday's deadly shooting. Three people were shot and killed during a food festival at the Space Needle. Four others were hurt. Roberto Ramirez was caught in the panic that followed.
21: All the vendors got behind the plywood because of the shooter until, I don't know, it was like 5 minutes. Then it was kind of like, you know, a big silence. And it wasn't until like 15 minutes later the cops started showing up.
20: A monster wildfire in France has forced 220,000 people from their homes. However, the country's interior minister said today that fire has stopped growing. Fire is also burning in Spain. One person there was killed. The trial begins today for Lindsay Clancy in Massachusetts. The former nurse killed her three children 19 days after being discharged from a psychiatric hospital. This is ABC News.
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22: Crash in the drive on southbound 225 after Parker Road. Clear to the shoulder there, some lanes open. It's going to be crowded, though, from Isla Fawn down. Starting to move a little bit better there. Out west, westbound I-70 off-ramp to 6th Avenue. That is reopened. That crash cleared out. Rest of the drive, some typical activity. I-25 downtown to the tech center. Not too bad. Take about 20 minutes. Crash in Aurora, 6th and Airport Boulevard. With traffic, I'm Susan Phelan.
13: This is Monty Montgomery, producer of Our American Stories. In our next episode, one man shares his story of how hawking hot dogs at MLB games changed his life. You won't want to miss the next episode of Our American Stories.
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1: Fiery explosions from deadly Iranian missiles and drones at the U.S. base here in Jordan. The attacks soon spreading to American bases across the region, prompting President Trump to consider a massive escalation. The Pentagon had rushed more warfighters and warplanes to the Middle East, F-16s, and the stealthy F-35. But the New York Times reporting this morning, Trump fears a major escalation could widen the war.
2: Trump pulled back on the major escalation over the weekend for a variety of reasons. We'll get into that in just a second. ABC News report went on to inform us about this crazy development.
3: Iran is now protesting after Ukraine attacked an Iranian ship in the Caspian Sea, claiming it was carrying drone and missile components. And in the Red Sea, global shipping traffic is slowing after Iran-backed Houthi rebels claimed attacks on Saudi oil facilities and tankers.
2: Two pretty big developments. In case you weren't paying attention, it'd be easy to like just be half listening and not catch the significance of the fact that Ukraine, Russia-Ukraine, has been a different war than the United States-Iran. Zelensky, the president of Ukraine, fired on Iranian ships over the weekend. And then you got the whole Houthis firing on Saudi Arabia ships and oil installations in their country, which I got to imagine Saudi Arabia's not going to put up with that. So,
4: Right. I'm reminded that one of the reasons war is spread sometimes is that folks just think, hey, here's our chance to settle that other score.
2: Right.
4: Totally unrelated to the core conflict.
2: Right. As to why we didn't do the big giant attack on Iran that everybody thought was coming. I mean, everybody was predicting that was coming over the weekend. Axios reports that U.S. Central Command Commander Brad Cooper recommended ending the recent bombing campaign. So we did 14 straight nights of pretty heavy bombing. He recommended ending it around the Strait of Hormuz after concluding it had largely achieved its objectives and reached the limit of its effectiveness. That he reportedly said that the remaining roughly 20% of targets would require a return to major combat to get to, and absent such a decision, there was little military value in continuing the limited strikes. And then the New York Times had the story over the weekend that Trump was told we're running dangerously low on some particular weapon system, which Trump says is not true. And of course he says that, and he should say that, because why would you alert the enemy that you're running low on anything ever?
4: Right. Yeah, those are related stories, obviously. I mean, if escalating the attacks would cause a major counterattack and get very little done and cost us lots and lots of Patriot missiles and other air defense hardware. Yeah, I get it. The idea that we're giving time for diplomacy to work is it's not even funny. It's ridiculous.
2: Yeah, I don't know what to think of that. Iran, by the way, says, no, we're not interested in talking at all. While Trump said all weekend long they really want to talk and we're going to come up with another ceasefire, and Iran saying we ain't interested in talking. So I don't know.
4: I should have made a specific note about this. Was it on Fox News that I saw? It was a poll that's out that was asking Americans, do you think Trump makes things sound like they're going better than they are in Iran? About the same? Or does he make it sound worse than they are? And by far the plurality was, yeah, he's telling us it's going better than it is.
2: Yeah.
4: I mean, he's lost the locker room.
2: I've got some of those poll results, which are pretty interesting.
5: Which polls? All of them.
2: Okay. This opinion piece in the Financial Times, Ukraine, Iran, and how regional wars go global. Conflicts in Europe and Asia are overlapping and two rival blocs may be forming, which is highly troubling. This guy, it's an opinion piece, but this guy's saying this is how you end up into a world war, which doesn't mean it's going to happen. He's just pointing out the ways in which it could, or the ways that they're starting to overlap. As we mentioned, Zelensky, long-range strikes on Iranian ships, saying they were aimed at helping out Russia. Iran was helping out Russia. Russia's helping out Iran, vice versa, and he fired on some of those ships. Zelensky also warned that North Korea is sending another 30,000 troops to participate in Russia's war in Ukraine. So North Korea is sending tens of thousands of more troops, which they would not do without China saying, okay, most people believe.
4: Is this the most unholy bargain struck in the history of mankind? We will furnish you. Well, there's been a lot of wars where human beings were just machine gun fodder, but North Korea selling tens of thousands of human beings to Russia to be mown down, to save Russia the trouble of having its own guys mown down. That's exactly what it is.
2: That's brutal. With that report a couple weeks ago, that average life expectancy once you get to the front for these people is 20 minutes. You finally get to the front, you live 20 minutes, which is just unthinkable as a war strategy.
4: Yeah, after you're extorted for money, have your wallet completely emptied by your commanding officer.
2: By the way, China has stepped up its naval exercises around Taiwan and seems to be rehearsing for cutting off the island's supply lines, according to this guy writing in the Financial Times. I'm surprised they haven't done that already. Having seen how easily you can shut down a strait and affect the world, I'm surprised they haven't done that already.
4: Yeah, I think they would have if their economy was in better shape. They depend entirely on exports. Their real estate sector is in free fall. Consumer spending is weak. Their demographics are a nightmare. China's economy is absolutely dependent on exports to an extent that I can't think of many other countries in history that have been in this situation. And they think, all right, major sanctions are cutting us off. That would ruin our economy. We would collapse. We can't do it now. I think that's probably the only reason China is not moving on Taiwan.
2: So Iran has been supplying Russia with drones that kill Ukrainians. So there's reason for Zelensky to want to stop that from happening, directly related to his war, obviously.
4: Right.
2: The whole China thing is a little more complicated because they're sending all kinds of dual-use stuff to Iran that you can at least have plausible deniability around. We're not helping with the war. We're just giving them more gas for the people. We want the average person to be able to go to work in the morning, not so that the military can keep fighting their war, that sort of thing. The overlapping wars now span two continents, Europe and Asia, and are influencing conflicts in Africa. The growing alignment between Russia, China, Iran, and North Korea has led some strategists in the United States to characterize those four countries as an axis of adversaries or axis of upheaval. That's just fantastic. So those countries are Russia, China, Iran, and North Korea. So there you go.
4: Russia, China, Iran, and North Korea.
2: Your axis of adversaries or axis of upheaval?
4: You know, if you put China on top of Russia, you got CRIN. Because we need a good acronym. We need a good shorthand. You can't name them all the time. Who has the time? It's the 21st century. Go, go, go. Click, click, click. 8-second video. So CRIN. The CRIN axis.
2: There is no formal alliance between the axis of adversaries, and neither was there between Japan and Germany, but they are both perfectly happy with taking on the world order. China, Russia, North Korea, back in World War II, I was talking about. China, Russia, North Korea, and Iran do share common aims, though. All four countries want to hasten the decline of American power and to dominate their neighborhoods.
4: Mm-hmm.
2: Of course.
4: Yeah, temporary alliances. I mean, that's the history of history.
2: What was the other
4: thing? Hang on a second. If you put Russia, Iran, China, North Korea, you got ricin. But people get confused because they'll think it's the deadly poison, which I just found out AI systems are more than happy to teach you how to make. More on AI coming up later in the show. Or you could go North Korea, Iran, Russia, China, then you got NIRK. N-I-R-K. I think RINK. RINK is probably our best chance. Right. Russia, Iran, North Korea, China. Or China, you got to put China on. CRIN. It's CRIN. All right, it's decided, everybody. The CRIN alliance.
2: I had another point to make on this whole thing, but I don't remember what it was. It doesn't matter. I'm sure we'll be talking about it for a while.
4: Trump has no idea what to do. Is that correct? At this point?
2: Well, his one of his spokespeople was on Sunday shows yesterday, making the point that Iran's economy is devastated and they are really struggling and they're no longer even able to pay people in the military and et cetera, et cetera. That all might be true.
4: No, so time is on our side, that argument.
2: Yeah. Yeah.
4: It's unfortunate. The only way to test that premise is across time.
2: The problem being that if Iran collapsed, what does that turn into? Not necessarily
4: Jeffersonian democracy. Everybody knows that.
2: I had another point. I know I had a good point. Anyway, Zelensky's coming to Washington, D.C. to meet with Trump. They're going to talk about all kinds of drone stuff because they're teaching us how to make drones because they're the best at it in the world. And Zelensky is hoping that this recent firing at Iranian ships will make Trump think, hey, we're all on the same side here. And there is this weird thing. We haven't talked much over the years about this Laura Loomer, who is a big influence on Trump's thinking. Quite the whack jobber. She said a lot of whack job things over the years. I mean, really, really whack job things over the time. But she was hardcore against us helping the Ukrainians up until like a week ago. And she completely changed her tune and traveled to Ukraine and did an interview with Zelensky and is now all on board with the United States helping Ukraine. Nobody's exactly sure why that is. There's another famous influencer online, this guy Tim Pool, who has millions of followers, who is anti us being involved in Ukraine, who's changed his tune too. There is a belief, National Review the other day, that

0: the Laura Loomers and Tim Pools of the world are changing their tune because Ukraine outbid Russia for just cutting them a check?
1: Well, number one, is it you just got to flip to get paid? How about if you've been there all along, Vladimir? Dude, help a brother out. I suppose it's possible. Sure. I mean, yes, it's possible.
0: Well, likely. Is when people say possible, they usually mean likely. Is it likely that that's what's going on?
1: Yeah, it's fair. Pretty likely. Yeah.
0: Wow.
1: Yeah. Why wouldn't they? They'd be crazy not to.
0: That's funny. It didn't even enter my mind. I was trying to figure out, I wonder why she switched sides. Or,
1: you know, I have got to write this editorial. If there is a, as I recall, 20-point gap between Americans' perceptions of quote-unquote capitalism and quote-unquote the free market, then yes, controlling the narrative, controlling the words that are used, trying to, you know, get your version of the facts into people's heads. Yeah, that's incredibly important.
0: I remember the quick points I wanted to make on the polling. You brought up the polling earlier, and out of that polling, a couple of things that are interesting. You keep hearing that Trump's approval rating is so low on dealing with Iran. What I hadn't heard with this question, who has a better approach to the Iran war? Trump and the Republicans, 32%. The Democrats, 30%. Okay, so nobody thinks the Democrats have a good idea on it either. And 76% of Americans say we need to stop Iran from getting a nuclear weapon. So almost four out of five Americans say you got to stop Iran from getting a nuke. So, okay.
1: The millionth example of a perception you would never get through the mainstream media, even though that's the reality. Although at least they're, you know, publishing that that poll. Yeah, you've mentioned many times, and we need to take a break, how history would say the chances are overwhelming that the president and his party will lose bunches of seats in both houses, right? This is absolutely the situation where that could be overturned because the Democratic Party is so terrible. Perception of them is miserable. They're being taken over by communists, etc. And it will take a gargantuan effort by the Republicans to screw that up. And they are doing everything it takes.
0: The election is 100 days from yesterday, so it's getting closer. We've got more on the way here. Stay here.
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3: It's another hot one today. Temperatures in the mid-90s. We'll see mostly to partly cloudy skies with more showers and thunderstorms on the way for later on this afternoon and this evening. I'm Fox 31 Pinpoint Weather Team meteorologist Kylie Wurst.
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9: A recall was issued last week for a brand of ready-to-eat chicken nuggets following complaints that packages had pieces of wood in them. And if there's one thing chicken nugget consumers don't want, it's a natural ingredient.
10: Hey, no. It's an elitist shot at the delightful snack that is the chicken nugget.
11: So Rand Paul and the Fauci Diaries, we talked about that in our, this is hour two, earlier this hour? I don't know.
10: Yes,
11: I don't know when we did. Never miss a minute of the show. Get the podcast, Armstrong and Getty On Demand. Here's one of the entries in the Fauci's diary from end of January 2020. Now we know the market was not the source, it was the amplifier. Rand Paul pointing out, as he is having a congressional hearing today and tomorrow. This is January of 2020. The wet market was already off the table in his own private notes as right. The source of the... The question would have to be, when did you change your mind? You were solid that it came out of the lab in January. When did you decide that it didn't and why would be a good question.
10: Oh, I can explain that for you. It was only days later, maybe a week, that that phony letter from all those quote-unquote experts came out saying it was all about the wet market. So Fauci said, nope, it's not the wet market. It is the lab. We need to launch the cover-up.
11: We'll probably be hearing more about that over the next 48 hours. How much time have I got, Michael? Have I got time for this?
12: You got a minute and a half.
11: That's not very long. Somebody wrote a piece on, don't ask your teenager how school was today, because you always get the same answer. I know I do. And ask specific questions. How was school today? Fine. That's what you get from your 15-year-old. What made you laugh today? Ask your question. Ask your teenager that. Or I always asked, tell me one thing you learned today. Just one thing that you learned today.
8: I didn't learn anything.
11: Yes, you did. You learned something. Tell me.
8: I don't know. I learned that I hate science.
11: Okay.
10: There you go. It's opened new horizons for you and other realms of study.
11: What was the hardest part of today? Did anything surprise you today? Yeah, I thought that was a pretty good idea. School year's starting up here again before you know it, way too close. And I'm going to employ more specific questions to try to get more answers. Getting a teenager to talk is not easy.
10: Yeah. It's often said that you communicate to them the most important thing by asking.
11: That you give a crap?
10: That you give a crap. And that is, I got tears forming. You're so eloquent in your description of the parent-child relationship. So a little follow-up on the DSA coming out of the closet and telling everybody what they're about. Plus, a giant class action suit against Portlandia. This could change everything.
8: I learned that Mr. Johnson's a chud.
12: Armstrong and Getty.
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17: ABC News, I'm Sherry Preston. A pause in U.S. attacks on Iran. Sources say the White House is holding off on strikes while negotiators go back to the bargaining table. The search is on in Seattle for at least one more gunman in yesterday's deadly shooting. 3 people were shot and killed during a food festival at the Space Needle. 4 others were hurt. Roberto Ramirez was caught in the panic that followed.
18: All the vendors got behind the plywood because of the shooter until, I don't know, it was like 5 minutes. Then it was kind of like, you know, a big silence. And it wasn't until like 15 minutes later the cops started showing up.
17: A monster wildfire in France has forced 220,000 people from their homes. However, the country's interior minister said today that fire has stopped growing. Fire is also burning in Spain. 1 person there was killed. The trial begins today for Lindsay Clancy in Massachusetts. The former nurse killed her 3 children 19 days after being discharged from a psychiatric hospital. This is ABC News. Drought, demand, and supply disruptions, all of it's helped push beef prices to record highs this summer. The government now dismissing fears about a parasitic larva in cattle to try and bring those prices down.
19: 11 months ago, with the parasitic New World screwworm creeping toward Texas, Agriculture Secretary Brooke Rollins suspended imports of cattle from Mexico, saying at the time,
20: "Do we expect beef prices to continue to rise, perhaps?"
19: Despite the ban, the first screwworm was detected in the U.S. in June. But with beef prices at an all-time high, Rollins has lifted the ban on imports of Mexican cattle, starting with the port of entry in Douglas, Arizona, next month. Jim Ryan, ABC News.
17: Putting food on the table is taking money out of our savings. A new survey says nearly 1 in 5 American adults are dipping into savings just to pay for groceries. More than 5% are being forced to use payday advance loans for food. And the Urban Institute, which conducted the survey, says food costs are up 32% in the past 5 years. Sherry Preston, ABC News.
21: 3 people are dead, 2 injured after a crash in Weld County.
0: It happened Saturday night at West Weld County Road 80 at Weld County Road 39, east of Ault. Colorado State Patrol says a Chevy Tahoe was traveling at a high rate of speed and veered off the road into a ditch. The driver and four passengers ejected from the car. Three were from Eaton, one from Greeley. The driver was from Wyoming.
21: Steve Mark reporting, the Eaton School District says the three who died and one of those injured, 2025 graduates of Eaton High School. A new fire in Douglas County has forced some evacuations a few miles southwest of Sedalia. Joe White with the sheriff's office says the county's the only one in the state with a Helitac firefighting chopper.
22: That helicopter is super important right now as it's getting up there and it's getting in those really risky areas.
21: More than 20 homes have been under evacuation orders. That's the latest. I'm David Kale.
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23: Couple of problems in the drive. Southbound side of I-25, right near the Logan Bridge, that is a van stalled in the center lane, creating a slight delay. That drive downtown through the tech center take about 20 minutes. 270 a little heavy, westbound trying to get to Vasquez. Southbound 225 drags getting past Parker Road. We're backed up southbound Parker Road at Bellevue. Construction in the right lanes. With traffic, I'm Susan Thielen.
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34: And now, here's Armstrong and Getty.
35: Okay, so we're going to put up on the screen a few of the things that are part of your platform. And I want to ask you, just give me sort of a true or false on these. Abolish the Senate.
36: True.
35: Okay. Replace the presidency and Supreme Court as we now know them.
36: Yep.
35: Abolish ICE.
36: Absolutely.
35: Abolish borders and give amnesty to anyone currently in the U.S. illegally.
36: As a long-term plan, yep.
35: Defund the Pentagon.
36: Absolutely.
35: Abolish prisons, at least in large part. Yeah, again, that as part of a long-term program, yeah.
1: Okay, so no prisons. Government or public ownership of most large corporations?
35: Yeah, absolutely.
3: Well, you got to give them credit for saying it out loud. That's a representative for the Democratic Socialists of America, the DSA, on the Fox News Sunday. And
0: may I paraphrase her first answer about the Senate and the president and the Supreme Court? We don't want any checks nor balances on our power. That's your message. Back to you.
3: Well, as Charles C.W. Cook has been saying and writing about all this, what people need to understand, this is not a call for a change or an amendment or something. It's a call for a revolution that ends the Union and the United States as a country.
0: Mm-hmm.
3: That's what you're saying. You want to end the United States and create something different.
0: Right. Sure. Yeah. Totally rip up the Constitution. Yeah. No, they just want things to be slightly more like Sweden. Good Lord. Wake up, idiots. It's time for tough talk, Jack. None of your pinky extended dabbing at your forehead with handkerchief rhetoric. Time for tough talk.
3: So what did you want to do next?
0: Oh, I thought you were going to take over with your boys.
3: I thought you had a plan.
0: I have no damn plan. How long have you been working with me? No, I kid. I mean, I can absolutely fashion a plan. I know you wanted to highlight. I'd asked for John Stewart with Mamdani. We'd kind of ignored it last week. But I saw a couple of clips, and it just made me so sick. The way Stewart was just gushing and palling with him, and it just, it was terrible.
3: I haven't heard it.
0: Yeah, yeah. Let's go ahead with 81, Michael.
5: If someone says we're going to abolish all prisons and borders, like I do go, I don't think that's a good idea. Like it feels like order and security is also a progressive value. Why shouldn't people in neighborhoods with less resources have the same safety and security that neighborhoods with lots of resources? So are there tenets of those that are kind of following in the wake of Zoran Mamdani's success that you're not comfortable with or that give you pause?
6: If you have more than one socialist in a room and there isn't disagreement, then you don't have more than one socialist in a room.
5: But you're comfortable with those kinds of discussions.
6: Well, I'm comfortable with disagreement and I'm comfortable with disagreement that doesn't end the conversation entirely.
0: Okay. Oh, that's so enlightened sounding. Yeah, if folks on the right of the aisle say, and we need to take care of the Jews. No, I'm not comfortable with that sort of disagreement. That's sick. That's twisted. It's wrong. And I'm going to stand against it. That was such a phony answer.
3: Well, and then they moved on from the we're going to abolish prisons and the police very quickly without nailing down what he believes. So,
0: well, and the other thing I want to call out John Stewart for, the premise of that question, the way he phrased it was there are some people in the wake of Zoran Mamdani who believe this crazy ass. John, he's an active member of the cabal of the Democratic Socialists of America who radicalized it toward communism. They're not following in his wake. He is them. Read his words. Good Lord.
3: Well, Bill Maher drew very bright lines around this on his HBO show the other night. It's so, I would, if you'd have told me this is where we would be in 2026, back when, what year was it I went to see Bill Maher at my local university here in town? He doesn't even speak at colleges anymore. Thank you, Gladys. He doesn't even speak at colleges anymore because they've gone so far away from him. I went and saw Bill Maher doing his politically incorrect thing at the University of California here in the town where I live. And I almost got up and left. And I thought, no, you can't be the guy who gets in, you know, offended and leaves. That's ridiculous. But the crowd was cheering so much for this crap that I thought Bill Maher was spewing, particularly this anti-religious crap that he was into and everything. I was just like, whatever. But now Bill Maher is like the only person standing up against, on the left, who's standing up against the crazies. Here's Bill Maher on Friday night. I thought this was just fantastic.
5: Democrats seem to be having this debate whether or not Mayor Mamdani is a socialist or a democratic socialist. Let me settle it. He's a straight-up communist. How do I know this? Well, I'm reading between the lines when one of his major advisors says, elect more communists.
3: Yeah, that's I like that, but as opposed to the way Jon Stewart handled it, where it's, oh, if you get two socialists in a room and don't disagree, then and you just
2: that's
3: move
2: a good
3: on.
2: Line. We're friends, Bill Maher, right? We're friends.
3: He's a flat-out communist. Here's Bill Maher. I wanted the other clip, actually, Michael. I'm sorry. The long one, explaining why he can't believe that people haven't caught on to this.
7: Her name is Sia Weaver, and if you ask anyone
3: in the blue... starts there, let me set it up. Otherwise, it won't make any sense. Bill Maher is talking about the woman that's in charge of housing for his administration and all the crazy things that she says, where she calls herself a communist, she advocates communist policies, and everybody's ignoring the fact that Mom Daddy's a straight-up communist. Okay, here we go.
7: Her name is Sia Weaver, and if you ask anyone in the blue sky bubble who that is, they'll look at you like a turkey looking up at the rain. She's kind of important in New York, being Major Mamdani's chief of the office to protect tenants, and since Mamdani's big issue is the rent's too damn high, it's a very key appointment in the most important city in the country, which is also our financial center. It matters that the mayor stands by, and I assume stands with, someone who says things like, if you don't believe in the government's sacred right to seize private property, it's over. Seize private property. Home ownership is racist. Elect more communists. Private property, especially home ownership, is a weapon of white supremacy. Really? Even among the 20 million black Americans who own their own home?
3: And that's why Bill Maher went on to say, for those in Democratic circles who are having the debate of whether is Mamdani a communist or a socialist, he's a straight-up communist.
2: Mm-hmm.
3: Which is a heck of a thing. It's a heck of a place to be. Where you got somebody of Bill Maher's status on the left saying, the current mayor of New York is a flat-out communist.
2: Yeah. If anybody has studied communism at all, or, you know, radical Marxist regimes, they always take a shower and dress nicely and are flattering and lovely, like a person on a first date. They're not stupid. They understand, boy, a lot of people hate this. Let's just come off as something a little different. But they always, always do that. And Mars not falling for it.
3: Do you think we're in a good place on this?
2: We're in an improving place on it. I always have a hard time answering that question because, you know, we all live in our own worlds surrounded by our friends and contemporaries. We take in the media we take in. I happen to take in a lot of left-wing media, too, because of the nature of our job. But where is the college student or recent college grad who is going to be incredibly important to our political future? So I'm not quite sure whether they've achieved critical mass or not, to the point that it's going to be very, very difficult to stop them and their plans. I don't know that.
3: Well,
2: it's
3: Bill
2: a
3: Maher,
2: good thing that awareness is increasing, no doubt.
3: As Bill Maher was pointing out to people on the left, they don't even know the name of this housing woman in Mamdani's cabinet that anybody on the right or anybody who's anti-communist is completely aware of her and a crazy S that she says.
2: Yeah, this is the same gal we highlighted a few months ago who came out of her very expensive brownstone. And a reporter, I think it was from the New York Post, said, hey, you're saying that housing or home ownership is a weapon of white supremacy. And I want to know. And he asked her a couple of difficult questions. And she started crying and ran back inside. And then made the point that it was utterly outrageous that a reporter would violate her privacy by waiting outside her home.
3: Right.
2: Yeah.
3: And I agree with Maher's take that if Mamdani stands by her, you have to assume he stands with her.
2: Well, I almost dropped an S-bomb. Shoot. He hired her. Stand by her. He sought her out and put her on his staff.
3: The mayor.
2: It's not like he inherited her.
3: The mayor of New York City is a communist.
2: Yes, he is.
3: That's not
2: an Islamist. And Jon Stewart, he hates Jews. He and people who think like him would wipe Jews off the face of the earth. Does that not bother you at all? But John, God bless him, he is inoculated himself against any devil's advocate journalism, I think, or opinion. He doesn't want to hear it because he loves the vibes.
3: Well, he's close to a generation younger than Bill Maher. That's part of it, I suppose.
2: Yeah, I suppose.
3: I just, what a weird moment, man. Like I said, I went to see Bill Maher and almost walked out because the college crowd was howling at his, you know, liberal beliefs. Just loving it so much, and I was so annoyed with it. Now he's the guy standing up against a communist mayor in New York City.
2: Right. Yeah. Yeah. I want to get back to the gal, the utterly, I mean, she's like an archetype of the of the would-be young American communist who Shannon Bream interviewed over the weekend. And one of her most amazing answers, like to counter that, but she is the 20-something, maybe pushing 30, college miseducated, earnest, bright, utterly fanciful, unrealistic knucklehead that embraces communism. And we'll get to her in a moment or two.
3: Okay, yeah, it's worth hearing, so stick around.
32: Armstrong and Getty.
3: Thousands of places on the internet have a file with your name on it. 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
14: It's another hot one today. Temperatures in the mid-90s. We'll see mostly to partly cloudy skies with more showers and thunderstorms on the way for later on this afternoon and this evening. I'm Fox 31 Pinpoint Weather Team meteorologist Kylie Wurst.
16: 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In our next episode, Bill Corum, former Mom Muscle in Kansas City, shares the story of his miraculous redemption. 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
3: I still haven't talked about going to see the Odyssey. I'll have to get to that.
2: Oh, yeah, let's do that next hour. I can't wait to hear about it. So a quick illustration of what we're talking about here. So when I was going to college in the 80s, those were good times, Gladys, good times. I had effectively a minor in economics, and it was one of the greatest wastes of time and money in my life, although tuition was quite affordable at the time, because economics was in the middle of trying to establish itself as a real science, a hard science. Mm. And so they just taught us a bunch of complicated equations about how the way economies work, big and small, personal economy to giant global economies. And it was all horse crap and or useless to me. It was before the real dawn of behavioral economics, where people tried to bridge the gap between those fancy equations and then looking at the economy and saying, because the great fault of the first part that I'm talking about is economists believe that people always behave rationally. They make rational choices. And that's funny.
3: Yeah,
2: you know, any human beings.
3: How many of your purchases throughout your life are rational?
2: Or at least not entirely rational.
3: Right.
2: Yeah. Yeah. Anyway, so a lot of kids come out of school completely convinced, because remember, there's no dissent allowed these days, completely convinced that the theoretical framework of how the world works that they've been taught is true. And they say things like Megan Romer, who's the spokeshole for the Democratic Socialists of America, apparently. She was on with Shannon Bream, and Shannon asked her about abolishing prison.
35: Talk about abolishing prisons, then. Does that make society better? I mean, is there anybody that should be incarcerated? I mean, rapists, child predators, murderers?
22: Mm-hmm. Yeah, so the long-term plan, when we think about most people who are in prison, they are mostly in prison for crimes of poverty.
35: But that's not what I'm talking about. I'm talking about the really...
22: When we get rid of this need for crimes of poverty to exist, when we get rid of that destabilizing force that creates so many people who are living in desperate situations and doing desperate things, that brings those numbers down to very small numbers. And then we can collectively decide what we do with those people. I suspect it won't look like the prison system as we know it today.
35: But you do think some people need to be locked away from society.
2: Okay, that was the key part, really. The theoretical framework is crime only exists because of deprivation, of need. And a communist system will get rid of need, so there will be no more crime anymore. Well, you have to be completely ignorant of history or believe the old, well, they just didn't do it right argument that you always get with communism. The idea that there are no sociopaths, there aren't people who think, wait a minute, I'm tough and strong and smart. I could take other people's stuff and have lots and lots of stuff. Just predators in the world. There have always been predators, always will be. In your theoretical framework, You're like these economists I was talking about. Here's reality. This we featured this. We went big on it a number of years ago. Florida girls arrested for stealing money from Girl Scouts. Go ahead with 70, Michael.
0: We needed some money. We saw a girl selling Girl Scout cookies. We saw an envelope with money in it, and I grabbed it, and she drove away.
1: We aren't showing their faces, but these two teens had no problem bragging about their crime to our cameras.
0: Money's money. I mean, I feel bad. It was a 9-year-old girl, but there was $150 in that envelope, and I wanted that money, and it was mine.
1: But after admitting to stealing Gracie Smith's cookie money in front of this West Hypoluxo Winn-Dixie, the two Park Vista students are flaunting their freedom.
0: Planning on buying like a necklace and all this stuff and a new phone, but now I guess not.
2: So the DSA chick would tell you, well, yeah, they're victims of capitalism. They had need. No, they're affluent Florida girls driving an expensive car. They saw money and they wanted it. Go on.
0: Why did you do it? I mean, who doesn't like money? I know it's a crime, but it was an easy crime.
2: Go on.
1: It looks like they already have a confession on tape, but Gracie should not expect an apology.
0: I'm actually pissed because I should have kept that money. They charged me with all the charges I just got.
1: Do you have any remorse about stealing from a 9-year-old girl?
0: Right now, no, because I'm kind of pissed because I have charges and we had to give the money back anyway, so now I'm pretty pissed. Like, I don't feel sadness for that little girl. I mean, she's getting a lot of money right now from people who feel bad for her, so whatever.
3: Certain percentage of people think that way, always have, always will, like you said.
2: Yeah. How can we hurl these college miseducated
3: into a volcano?
2: Lunkheads, no, into a pool of reality. A nice, chilly, 12-foot deep pool of reality. That's what they desperately need.
3: Or a volcano. Either one. If you missed the segment, get the podcast Armstrong and Getty On Demand. More on the way.
32: Armstrong and Getty.
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25: ABC News, I'm Sherry Preston. The second suspected gunman in that mass shooting in Seattle is still on the loose. Police say one person's in custody, but a second person is believed to have been involved. When the two began firing at one another, three were killed, four wounded, including a 2-year-old boy. Evacuations underway for 300,000 people in Central Europe. They have fled their homes amid massive wildfires in Spain and France. ABC's Marcus Moore is not far from Madrid.
26: The region had a very wet winter and also a spring, so there's a lot of dry vegetation now. And also, Western Europe had its hottest June on record, a kind of perfect storm for these fires to start and then move rapidly across the terrain, and the temperatures are expected to rise again.
25: Mediators say they have achieved progress in ceasefire talks between the United States and Iran, part of what helped a lapse in the fighting. Done deal. The contract has been inked and the press release is out, making LeBron James officially a Philadelphia 76er. This is ABC News.
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10: Yeah, we're still dealing with a stall southbound at Logan. They should be clearing it off here shortly. It's been blocking up left and center lane, and it is backed up past Alameda, so real heavy stop and go. It's southbound there. The rest of the way down to the tech center looks great. We're not dealing with any other problem spots out here. Maybe some lingering volume in areas like 270 out of Commerce City, as well as South I-25 coming into downtown. US 6 west of Golden Clear Creek Canyon. Got delays there with all the ongoing construction work. With traffic, I'm Jonathan Steele.
16: This is Monty Montgomery, producer of Our American Stories. In our next episode, we'll share the forgotten story of one of the most important turning points in Abraham Lincoln's life, a frontier wrestling match. You won't want to miss the next episode of Our American Stories.
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1: About your tour getting canceled, and I want to say from the bottom of my heart, I'm sorry. I hope you're well. Mike and I love the fact that you've been out there doing it, supporting what we did in this band to keep this music alive. When you're ready to carry on, Mike and I support you. Come to Vegas for the residency in September. Come on, join us. Sing a couple songs, MC the damn show. Come out and just do what you do, which is pretty damn entertaining. Anyway, hope you're well. I really do. God bless, brother.
2: That sounded sincere. That was Sammy Hagar putting out a post on Twitter to David Lee Roth, who is a nut job, to come join them in Vegas if he wants to, because David Lee Roth's tour got canceled, probably because nobody was going to it, I'm guessing.
3: Yeah. His situation's a little sad. Yeah, I'm really into Love the Art, Not the Artist, because a lot of artists are confused or weird or believe crazy stuff, but they make beautiful art. So I don't want to gush too much, but Sammy Hagar is absolutely one of the decent people in big time rock and roll.
2: He is a smart, sane businessman who also happened to be a good rock and roll singer, whereas David Lee Roth is a crazy person and a weirdo and apparently always was.
3: He's a crazed extrovert, yeah.
2: He always was. It just kind of got covered up by the fact that he was a really good-looking guy in a cool band. Mm-hmm. But he's always, now that he's not a good-looking guy in a cool band, acting the exact same way, you can kind of, oh, yeah, how did I not catch on to that before? You're a crazy person.
3: Yeah. I guess that's
4: he was always a bit of a cartoon character. People don't need cartoon characters in their real lives.
3: Especially when they get older,
4: I'm trying to make a sandwich.
2: All right, that's enough of that. That is enough of that. Yeah. And I thought there might be a hint of, I'm a gazillionaire and successful. You're a washed-up has-been. You know, if you'd like a few breadcrumbs here, come to a... But it sounded completely sincere.
3: Oh, yeah, I think it was. Classic rock nonsense.
2: My youngest and I, who likes... classic rock and roll. We are going back and forth between Van Hagar and the David Lee Roth stuff. There's a lot of good both. There's a lot of both that's really, really good. There's a lot of good Van Halen music.
3: Yeah.
2: And I guess it turned out that the craziest person in the band was Eddie Van Halen. He was the one that made everything so crazy.
3: Dysfunctional, yeah. Yeah.
2: I'll be darned. He's dead, right? Eddie Van Halen's dead?
3: He has passed, yes. God bless him. May he rest in peace.
2: He had tiny little rotted out teeth from his drug use. Right?
3: That's unnecessary, really, to the topic at hand.
2: Here's an update on a story for you. The New York Times over the weekend, citing multiple people briefed on the matter, reported that President Trump switched planes. Do you remember that story? When he was over there in Europe and he was flying on the new plane that the Qataris gave him, and then he switched to the old Air Force One to fly back.
3: Yeah.
2: And he said that it was so that the new cool Qatari plane could stop at a couple of bases and troops could see it, which I'm fine with that lie. Why somebody has to alert the world that, no, it's not up to snuff for protecting the president. I mean, there are way too many leaks helping our adversaries.
3: I would agree. 100%. Yeah. What most people don't know is that he switched planes in midair. They got the two planes really close to each other. Their wings were practically touching.
2: Why, he did that wing walking thing?
3: The president, exactly. He jumped out of the plane. He walked all the way across the wing, made the short jump to the other plane, walked up that wing and into the plane. Certainly, if you're adept at making AI videos, make that and send it to us.
2: That's pretty funny. And then when he switched planes, not only did they just switch planes, but they hurried the president to the runway. Media was not allowed to watch him go up the stairs like usual, and everybody got on the plane and was told to shut their window thing immediately before the plane took off. So that's not a normal getting out of the country sort of story for a president of the United States. Anyway, the latest reporting on that is Trump switched from the Qatari Boeing to the legacy Air Force One during the NATO summit after the Secret Service received what officials deemed a credible threat that Iranian proxy forces were targeting the president and whatever aircraft he was traveling aboard. So it wasn't just that plane. It was just anything he was flying on. And that other plane, according to some sources, didn't have all of the anti-bad stuff happening equipment on it, although Trump denies that, and who knows what the actual truth is and why we're leaking this to bad guys. I have no idea why that's happening anyway.
4: Yeah, I'm enormously uncomfortable with playing footsie with Qatar. I really am.
2: Oh, yeah.
4: I don't like this Air Force One deal. It's unholy. I could easily picture, because I did believe those accounts, that, look, it doesn't have some of the systems the old one did, that Trump thought, well, when was the last time somebody took a pot shot at the president in Air Force One and we needed this stuff? I'm flying on the shiny new one with all the gold plate. Then somebody said, hey, look, this almost never happens, but yeah, Iran's talking about taking Air Force One out of the air. And he said, give me that old one again. I can believe that. Makes sense.
2: Here's what I'd like to be able to ask some smart people who would actually know what they're talking about. But since we don't have any smart people who know what they're talking about, I guess Joe and I will have to do.
4: Yeah.
2: How would we react if all of a sudden news breaks Air Force One has just been shot down, crashed into the sea, everyone's dead, and you can tie it to Iran? How would we react?
4: Wow, that's an interesting question. There's how we should react.
2: Well, how should we react?
4: With such
2: turn
4: a
2: the
4: horrific,
2: place to glass?
4: Yeah, essentially. Well, no, not nuke it, but the vengeance would have to be so terrible that the math would never work again in the future.
2: So including hundreds of thousands of dead regular Iranians who don't like the regime as it is anyway, but that's just the way it goes?
4: I'd like to know a list of my alternatives from the Joint Chiefs of Staff. Can we rain such enormous hell on every military establishment they have that we can avoid that? I'd really like to do that. It would be horrific. And then, the other layer of this is, well, it would be President J.D. Vance, unless he was bored Air Force One, which is unlikely. And what does J.D. actually think these days? Because that's very difficult to answer that question. So, I don't know.
2: Well, since it seems pretty clear that Iran is trying to kill Trump, they must think they'd get something out of it? That it would be to their advantage? Otherwise, why would they kill him?
4: Yeah. Yeah, absolutely. Because J.D., my best guess is J.D. is actually a bit of an isolationist. He doesn't want to mess with the Middle East anymore. Again, it's tough to say because he changes his principles as often as I change my socks. But I think that's probably where he is. So you got J.D. and then a Democrat, probably, at the next election. Yeah, that's better than Trump from the Iranian point of view.
2: Hmm.
4: And they're already a pariah. They're already a rogue regime. I mean, as pariah as you can get.
2: Of course, then you've got the political nature of it, which would be probably somewhat unprecedented in the United States. Would we have polls showing 45% of people are happy that Trump went down in a plane or agreed with the Iranians or whatever?
4: Wow. You'd have a decent percentage saying that. Yeah. And you should be slapped hard upside your head.
2: Okay.
4: So word from our friends at Simply Safe before we dive back into the fare of the day. 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
2: Kind of, well, similar topic or not. since it's Muslim extremists. I came across this over the weekend. I thought this was pretty good from a thinker. Free Palestine as a chant is just Allahu Akbar in disguise.
3: Mm-hmm. True.
2: So there's a guy that stabbed a bunch of people in New York yelling Allahu Akbar, and then all the news reports were, this is being investigated as a possible hate crime or Islamic terrorism. Has there ever been a time where a guy has yelled out Allahu Akbar and killed some people or tried to kill some people, and it wasn't a fundamentalist Muslim who wants to kill everybody else?
3: No, no. Unless the guy's completely psychotic. That's clearly what it is.
2: But back to Free Palestine. Free Palestine is stage one. It turns people who would never shout Allahu Akbar into useful idiots for the same cause. Once enough minds are captured, once enough people are conditioned to believe that Jews are the ultimate oppressors, then the cry shifts back to its raw form, Allahu Akbar.
3: Right. Absolutely. I mentioned earlier in the show, I appreciated the, kind of the mainstream media calling out, well, repeating the words of the authorities in Germany and Berlin, that that attack on the quote-unquote Pride Parade was an Islamist terrorist incident. Apparently, our media will admit Islamism slaughters people who believe differently than they do if the victims are the right victims. If it had been a bunch of just everyday white Germans, they might have said, you know, there's authorities are still searching for the motive. But because it was gay people, they went ahead and said it on our alphabet networks over the weekend. German authorities are saying it was an Islamist terrorist attack. So I appreciate that. That's progress. Speaking of progress.
2: I think you're right about that.
3: What's that? The whole totem pole of intersectional victimhood?
2: That they wouldn't have called it out as Muslim, fundamental Muslim violence as quickly if it had just been regular people.
3: Western civilization, democracy are absolutely incompatible with fundamentalist Islam. Write that down. No caveats, no apologies. That's true. Coming up, speaking of progress, there is a giant lawsuit against Multnomah County. That's where Portlandia is in Portland.

0: vacation point for so many people. And why that is, and is that a good thing or a bad thing? What's it all about? Stay tuned.
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10: It's another hot one today. Temperatures in the mid-90s. We'll see mostly to partly cloudy skies with more showers and thunderstorms on the way for later on this afternoon and this evening. I'm Fox 31 Pinpoint Weather Team meteorologist Kylie Wurst.
11: 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In our next episode, one man shares a story of how hawking hot dogs at MLB games changed his life. 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
1: And you're not going to play that clip, Michael?
2: Theaters around the world are adding showtimes trying to meet demand for The Odyssey. Problem is, people want to see it in IMAX in its 70-millimeter glory, but there are only 41 IMAX screens worldwide. Most of those theaters are sold out through September. In its second weekend in North American theaters, it took in another $87 million. The global total so far...

0: estimated $640 million. Now that is epic.
1: Wow. I didn't realize it's two-thirds of $1 billion already taken in. It's only been out 2 weeks. I also didn't know. So the Odyssey was shot in that IMAX format. Nobody had ever done a major motion picture like that. There's only, 41 of the theaters in the whole world?
2: Shockingly low number, yeah.
1: Huh. Is he hoping that will catch on as a way to make movies and they'll build more of the theaters? Or
2: if you'd asked me how many of those theaters there were in the U.S., I would have said a couple hundred.
1: I probably might. I might even have guessed thousands. I wouldn't have guessed that there. How many are there in the United States? Like 17 or something?
2: Yeah, something like that. Sold out through September.
1: And a lot of them are in L.A. and New York. Yeah, I know. Well, it was hard to get tickets. My son and I didn't sit together. I started looking for tickets on opening weekend, so it took almost 2 weeks to. I kept going further and further out to come up with a day where there were any seats available at all. And then we sat in separate places, which at a movie doesn't really make any difference. But, wow, that is something. I don't know what I think about the IMAX format in terms of watching a movie. It's a lot. I mean, it's a lot of sensory overload. The sound system they have at IMAX is like being at a concert. It's that level of volume. And then the picture is just so huge, you know, it covers all of your vision. It's just a tremendous amount of sensory overload. And for 3 hours, I felt like that was a lot. I can understand why a friend of mine said, yeah, I saw it. I'm glad I saw it. I don't know if, you know, I'm in no hurry to see it again. And maybe just because of the format, it's just so much.
2: Yeah, I found that to be true watching IMAX stuff, too. I haven't watched much, but I remember thinking, it's too big. I'm having to look from one side of the screen to the other and, like, physically turn my head.
1: Yeah, and the volume, which you have no control over. So, maybe I'm just an old person, and the younger crowd likes that level. Although, the crowd was pretty old. At the we went to the Friday afternoon show, my son and I don't know what the average age would have been in there, but there are a lot of old people. The woman sitting to the left of me was probably 85. I mean, she came in and her daughter, I assume, was roughly my age, helped her in and everything. So there was a lot of old people there.
2: Homer.
1: I am still fascinated as to why this has become such a national conversation. And all around the whole theory of kind of the golden rule, you know, if you put bad vibes out, and the bad thing going to happen to you, and if you put good vibes out, maybe better things happen to you. That sort of thing. I don't. There's lots of movies with themes like that that don't get this level of attention.
2: Oh, I just think it's because it's a Nolan film. He's huge. There's a lot of attention being paid to it. And so, like the World Cup, it's one of those incredibly, increasingly rare, everybody's talking about it or can relate to it moments. And people have a lot of enthusiasm for that. We miss it. Those of us who remember it, we miss it. And those who've never known it are like, wow, this is really cool. Everybody's talking about the same thing and gets my references.
1: Yeah, you're right about that. I was talking to my son. We've been watching Seinfeld on Netflix, and I was telling him about how it was such a big deal. He'd come in on Friday morning after watching it Thursday night at 8, and everybody would say, Seinfeld, of course I did, and you'd be talking about it. And that is a great bonding experience that everybody loves, and that is going on with the Odyssey right now, and it kind of, you know, nothing draws a crowd like a crowd. Everybody talking about it means everybody's talking about it. And
2: right.
1: I liked it fine. If I had gone to it in a vacuum, I don't know that I walked out of it and thought, boy, everybody in the world is going to be discussing this movie endlessly for days and writing long articles about it. I wouldn't have thought that. I just thought it was a movie with lots of action and stuff like that. I would have not, on my own, thought these are some major themes that need to be discussed in 5,000-word pieces in The Atlantic about good and bad and evil. I just would have never crossed my mind.
2: Interesting. So you got the Nolan factor, and a lot of Mike Nolan fans are not classicists. Then you got the classicists who are like, oh, it's a giant, expensive version of the Odyssey. Let's talk about this. I don't know. What an interesting stew of things coming together. I can't put my finger on it, but that's an interesting point. I expected you to be a little more awestruck by it. In the very little time we have, let me mention this. I got a great, great story, really impactful, about a huge moment of change in Portlandia. If you don't get next hour, you can't be around, whatever, grab it via podcast later today. Armstrong and Getty On Demand. You ought to subscribe because you get all the On Demand podcasts. 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So please do that.
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8: ABC News, I'm Sherry Preston. The second suspected gunman in that mass shooting in Seattle is still on the loose. Police say one person's in custody, but a second person is believed to have been involved. When the two began firing at one another, three were killed, four wounded, including a two-year-old boy. Evacuations underway for 300,000 people in Central Europe. They have fled their homes amid massive wildfires in Spain and France. ABC's Marcus Moore is not far from Madrid.
9: The region had a very wet winter and also a spring, so there's a lot of vegetation, dry vegetation now. And also, Western Europe had its hottest June on record, a kind of perfect storm for these fires to start and then move rapidly across the terrain, and the temperatures are expected to rise again.
8: The mediators say they have achieved progress in ceasefire talks between the United States and Iran, part of what helped a lapse in the fighting. Done deal. The contract has been inked and the press release is out, making LeBron James officially a Philadelphia 76er. This is ABC News. In the wake of some major AI hacking incidents, a new cybersecurity alliance is gaining traction in the tech world.
10: The Open Secure AI Alliance is a new group composed of NVIDIA, Microsoft, Dell, and others that advocates for open source AI cybersecurity technology. Open source is a style of computer programming that makes a program's source code available to anyone to build upon or modify. China's AI industry has pitched open source AI as a competitive advantage, but detractors say open source makes proprietary information too available. OpenAI, Google, and Anthropic have not signed on to the alliance. Mike Dubusky, ABC News.
8: The Clinton Foundation today unveiling its first new initiative in more than a decade. It's a plan to help state and local governments develop and enact nonpartisan policy solutions to improve health outcomes and economic security for women and children. I'm Sherry Preston, ABC News.
11: More than 125 firefighters from 10 agencies have been working the Penley Fire, threatening homes in Douglas County. Joe White with the Douglas County Sheriff's Office says the county's the only one in the state with a Helitech firefighting chopper.
12: It makes a big impact because this was hard to get fire crews. It's not easy to get fire crews up to that and get our hand crews working those lines.
11: Evacuations have been ordered around 5 miles southwest of Sedalia. For a time, the New Hope Church in Castle Rock had been serving as a temporary shelter. Lightning has struck and killed a person in Clear Creek County. It happened Sunday afternoon on Mount Blue Sky, the former Mount Evans up above Idaho Springs. First responders from multiple agencies were called to the 14ers summit around 1:20. A teenager was killed and another hiker airlifted to the hospital. Three others had minor injuries. And in sports, the Rockies fall to the Brewers in Milwaukee 11-2.
6: Now, impact traffic.
13: Okay, we're in pretty good shape around town right now. You've just got some minor slowing on the freeways. Nothing new as far as problems, although watch for a stall on Federal southbound near I-76. It looks like we had some backups. They first reported that as a crash. 270 east coming off I-76 is a little slow. We're seeing a little bit of traffic to the east on I-70 as well as Pena coming out of the airport. And 225 coming south in from Parker. A little busy there too, but no major difficulties. With traffic, I'm Jonathan Steele.
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15: This is Monty Montgomery, producer of Our American Stories. In our next episode, one man shares his story of how hawking hot dogs at MLB games changed his life. You won't want to miss the next episode of Our American Stories.
16: Can we talk about peptides for a hot minute? 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
1: Hey, welcome to... I'm sorry. Hey, welcome to the show. Major Mark Major back at the main studio. I'll bring up that camera for those streaming in just one second here. We have a guest today from DiscountBath.com, Chris, and he is the owner and operator, and he does baths at a discount. What can I say? By the way, I am Tom. Mark, let me bring up your camera. What's going on, Mark? What does Chris have to say today?
2: Well, I was talking to him, man. They're pretty busy over there. I'm glad to hear that. With the economy, it is nice to hear people are up and running and busy as hell. A lot of that's probably due to his whole philosophy of discount prices, though.
1: You know, speaking of that, you know, yeah, he does. I mean, people call me and say they were amazed at the value they were quoted. And of course, he does all that quoting up front with no really obligation at all. But the economy just is so schizophrenic. People don't know how to measure it, really. Some indicators show that the economy is strong, but it's also frustrating. The latest numbers say that the economy is doing surprisingly well when you look at certain indicators. The job market is strong. It's really strong. You know, new unemployment claims fell to the lowest level. These are new claims since 1969. That doesn't mean less people are on unemployment, but new claims, which means that employers are hanging on to the workers they have. They're not laying them off. But businesses are also investing in themselves. They're buying new equipment. They're buying technology. And consumers are still spending money. Yet, the confidence index is down. The stock market is enthusiastic. Okay, especially with technology and artificial intelligence. The inflation, by the way, is much lower than it was a few years ago. But here's the thing, Mark, what do you make of it? Really, what do you make of it? Housing remains a big pain. Sales are down. Interest rates are high. And they say job growth, the growth in the job market is slow. Employers are still hiring, but very slowly. It's hard for kids, for young people to get jobs. So on paper, it's schizophrenic. I mean, it depends where you look. What do you think? You know, housing costs and inflation and higher interest rates are the squeezing points, the pain points. But in other areas, people are still spending. Chris, let me ask you with Discount Bath, and then I want to get Mark's opinion. 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
3: It's kind of all over the board, to be honest. Some folks are doing what they have to do, and others are building the dream bathroom. It just matters, I think, their personal situation. But overall, I mean, we're busy, and I think part of that is our pricing, and part of that is people own their homes, and they're still going to take care of those. It's the discretionary spending that you may not be doing.
1: Are you busier, let's say, than last year?
3: We are, and we're definitely in growth mode, so it's hard to say if that's because of the economy. It feels the same. We're just doing more.
1: Okay. Mark, what do you make of it?
2: You know, I love the job market right now. I'm not quite sure. The housing part, it's very interesting. I think the average house in the country is like 460 and interest rates high. I don't know when interest rates are going to get down into the fives again, but I think that blows open the doors on the housing market, but I just don't know when that's going to happen. But I mean, the jobs look great. I mean, really, they look great. There's a lot of jobs out there.
1: Yeah, but if people are reporting that the good jobs are hard to get,
2: Well, I don't know what that means anymore, the good jobs, because I think, what does that mean now? That mean being a teacher or a plumber? What does that mean?
1: Well, what I mean is, according to the survey, one of them is that people who have majored in certain things, if their dream jobs are not available like they were, like higher than just entry level at a corporate level. They used to hire graduates with master's degrees at pretty high levels, and right now, a lot of people are starting out way lower than they used to.
2: Well, I think blue collar is kind of the route to go right now. Different trades. I mean, really, a plumber, an HVAC guy, you can make a couple hundred thousand a year these days.
1: I know that.
2: You could make way more than coming out of college. Way more. With no debt.
1: That's exactly right. You know, blue collar is something, too, that you're not going to have easily replaced with AI. I'm serious.
2: That's very true. I don't know of any robot yet that can come out and fix your plumbing problem or build your bathroom.
1: Yep. No, seriously. Yeah, you know, so
2: maybe Chris, eventually, but I doubt in our lifetimes. We're going to see that Tesla robot do a lot of things, but it's not going to be able to do that for years and years and years.
1: So, Chris, with Discount Bath, and I like to say discountbath.com. It's such a great URL, such a great web address. So what are you seeing? Are you seeing new baths? Are you seeing conversions of hallways, master baths? In general, what are you seeing? What are most of your calls about?
3: Yeah, most of our calls are about the shower, right? The tub to shower, the walk-in shower. And then the second most, I guess, high volume thing is upgrading the master bathroom. Those are the two major things that we do.
2: Are you doing a lot of walk-in tubs?
3: No, we're not, honestly.
2: They kind of just died off.
3: Well, they're there. They're very specific to the type of person that needs one, and they are good for. And frankly, they don't fit in every home.
1: And they're so expensive. My God. I mean, at least the companies that specialize in them, God, I think they rip people's faces off with pricing. And also, I don't think they're very practical. You know, you got to sit in there while it fills up. You got to sit in there while it drains. I think one of those beautiful walk-in showers just as well. They can walk in. You can make that shower without a threshold. They can walk right in. They can sit down on a bench. They can have a handheld shower head along with their conventional shower head. I mean, that's way more practical, in my opinion, than a tub. Don't you think, Chris?
3: Yeah, in most cases, the walk-in tub is good for people that need therapy, that really have to sit. The filling up, a lot of folks will rinse off while it's filling up. It fills up pretty quick. You can turn the therapy on. So there's some advantages to it. But again, it's very specific and specialized to that person.
1: Okay, and of course, we want your phone calls. Why? Because we catch wind of things way before anyone else, and we warn people. So if you have a problem, give us a call. We might be able to help you directly. We do that a lot, where we get money back or go after the bad guy or the scoundrel. We can also warn others of scams going on. I mean, we have, by the way, for example, we were one of the first ones to report on this guy. I find it's really hard to pronounce his name, but they called about Bear Trail Bikes, and Deputy D did a deep dive on this guy months and months ago. And I'll talk more about him, because a lot of people, if you're waiting for your e-bike, you might be disappointed at what I'm going to tell you. We got that and more coming up on the Troubleshooter Show this hour, brought to you by waterpros.net. 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
10: It's another hot one today. Temperatures in the mid-90s. We'll see mostly to partly cloudy skies with more showers and thunderstorms on the way for later on this afternoon and this evening. I'm Fox 31 Pinpoint Weather Team meteorologist Kylie Wurst.
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12: Tom Martino, your troubleshooter, 303-713-TALK, 713-8255. 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I'm going to tell you about Bear, that bicycle place, but first I want to take Bob with a comment on landscaping. Go ahead, Bob. What's going on?
13: Hey, Tom. This is Bob with LEM.
12: Yes.
13: I just got off the phone with Channel 7.
12: By the way, Bob is a landscaper. LEM Landscaping. Bob, hang on, brother. Okay, put him on hold. Put him on hold. Bob, you say this, Bob with LEM. I want to explain to people who you are and what you're talking about. We can't just go off. I mean.
0: That was bizarre.
12: Yeah, breathe a little. Axe, get on, and please have him interact with us for a minute here. I mean, he calls up and has a comment. He goes off. I don't know what he's talking about. We got to put his call in context. So Bob is with LEM Landscaping, a great company on our referral list at referrallist.com, and he has a comment. Now, what are you commenting on, Bob? We have to know.
13: Well, what I was telling you, I was giving you some heads up that you could investigate this and get it out about a landscape company that has been ripping off over 30 people, and he just got arrested.
12: And holy crap! What's their name, Bob?
13: By this guy.
12: What's their name?
13: Are you hearing that?
12: Yes, Bob. What is the name of the company?
13: Hello.
12: Okay, put him on hold. We can't take his call. I'm sorry. It's just not working. Put him on hold. Axe, have him give you the information, and we're going to warn people. He said somebody was arrested, or he's got to get somewhere where we can talk to him. Because I can't, you know, we can't talk back and forth.
0: It sounded like a landscaper ripped off 30 people or something,
12: right,
0: but then
12: exactly.
0: He just dropped off the earth there.
12: Right. And he can't hear me either. So, Axe, if you can get the information from him, we certainly want to warn people that, you know, that's good information. Now, the guy's name, we took a call months ago, and we warned people. You know, Deputy D did a deep dive in this guy and found numerous civil lawsuits against him. I mean, multiple, all saying the same thing. They put money down on an e-bike and never saw the e-bike. This guy's name is Takuma Kaita Olhagood. Honest to God, it is. It's Takuma Kaita Olhagood.
0: Is that Spanish?
12: I don't know what it. I think it's Asian. I'm not sure. But anyway, here's the bottom line. This guy has allegedly, now he hasn't been arrested yet, although there are numerous lawsuits against him, and the feds just seized a bunch of stuff from him. And I mean, they took a Lamborghini, not just, they've done it over a period of time, but we're just hearing about it now. The feds have withheld this information until recently, but he was the owner of Bear Trail Bikes. It's a Colorado bike retailer, and he's been under fire for not delivering bikes, but he's supposedly taking the e-bike tax credits or rebates. They figure he collected hundreds of thousands of dollars in rebates and never delivered on the bikes. They took more than $500,000 in assets over the last few months. They seized a 2021 Lamborghini, a 2025 Mercedes EQB, a 2024 Range Rover, and about $116,000 in personal cash and accounts. It's a federal forfeiture, and they believe he's involved in some kind of scam, although he has not yet been arrested. Now, he became popular, and this is what the person called about several months ago on our show. He became popular because he said because of his discounts and some of these rebates from the state, you could get a free e-bike in some cases, free. Or you paid taxes and you paid a small amount down and you got a bike because he said he would apply the rebates. Basically, people say they paid taxes and fees up front, they waited months, never got their bikes, and had trouble getting refunds. In fact, many of them did not get refunds. So this Takuma purchased Bear Creek bikes, by the way, a few years ago. Now, he was selling, and this is what some of the court filings say. He was selling bicycles without a license. He had improper accounting for the rebate program. He was recording duplicate sales entries to get more rebates. He was failing, this is something separate, he was sued for failing to pay rent. He was he caused tens of thousands of dollars in property damage to the building, the landlord's going after him, and then there are several suits claiming bait and switch. The company's website is still open, but that's why I'm saying beware of this guy, because people say he's still doing things, but you can't order a new bike. There's a notice on the site that does say they're trying to fulfill all the orders. Authorities doubt he can fulfill these orders, but he has taken hundreds of thousands of dollars, they figure, in down payments and in tax rebates from the state. And there's all kinds of discussions about this guy on Reddit, and basically the FBI is involved. I'm not sure why the FBI is involved, but there are. So here's the bottom line.
0: It's probably some kind of federal tax credits at some point.
12: Okay, you know what? That could be it. That could be it. But I know that there were state credits. Maybe there were federal credits and rebates. And that was a good program, by the way, to get people into e-bikes. But there's a continuing investigation. So really and truly, people got ripped. And those who paid with credit cards were able to contest the charges. So that's good news. But just beware in case you run across Bear Trail Bikes or this guy. Again, his name is so hard to, I don't know how to pronounce it. But it's Takuma, T-A-K-U-M-A. Keita, K-E-I-T-A, maybe I'm not saying it right. And then his last name is hyphenated, O-W-U-O hyphen Hagood, H-A-G-O-O-D. And again, that is something we brought up months and months ago. So if you listen to the show, you can be warned of scams way ahead of time. So give us a call if you have any issues where maybe you put money down. Maybe it was with a contractor. Maybe it was for retail. Maybe it was for something else. You will call us, let us know, and we'll get involved. And many times we can warn people like we did with this guy where basically what can I tell you? I mean, it was something that would have saved you a lot of time and hassle. That program is now over, by the way, the rebate program. 303-713-TALK is the iHeart number in Denver to give us a call, or 303-MARTINO. 303-627-8466 is the number you can call around the clock to get help, information, referrals, or anything you need. So, by the way, Mark, we're talking about interest rates right now. Right now, do you know, and maybe you do know this, do you know that the 30-year rate got down to like under 3%? Holy crap. Do you remember that? Under 3%.
0: That's at one point had, I think, 2.49.
12: Gosh, oh my goodness. Now, right now, the highest rate, or one of the highest rates, and this has a cascading effect. People are not qualifying with the higher rates like 6.58. 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
12: Okay, so, but that's still a big chunk of business, but most of them, you think, either have their own money or getting money somewhere else, and of course, you wouldn't know where they're getting the money.
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12: But are a lot of people, when they do the financing, are they paying a high rate through your company?
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12: Oh, it's not terrible for a second, or not for a second, but for a private loan.
14: Unsecured
12: like that.
14: Loan, correct.
0: Do they ever have like a 6 months, no interest,
14: yeah, we've got
0: no payments?
14: The no interest and no payment options.
0: For a year or whatever, yeah.
12: Okay, so Axe, did he, our phones
0: are totally screwed, man. I mean, it's like,
12: what's happened.
0: It's so bad at this point. Almost every call coming in. What does it sound like, Axe? I hear you in there.
15: You know what the peanuts sound like?
0: Yeah, it's like
12: so
0: every call.
12: It's hard to hear from them.
0: Almost don't have phones anymore, to be quite honest.
12: Okay.
0: When I was doing Dan's show last week, we probably 10 calls came in. I couldn't talk to one person. Not one.
12: Try it anyway, folks. Give us a call, see if we can do it. But Axe, were you able to get what he was talking about? Bob is a good guy over at LEM, and if he comes across some bad actors, he's going to let us know. And landscaping is a terrible business. A terrible percentage of people in the landscaping business are ripoffs. Did you get anything out of him off the air or not, Axe?
15: Unfortunately not. We were trying to get him back on, and we just couldn't.
12: Okay, and let me just tell him, why don't you text me, Bob? You can text me over at our text number, 747-999-5280, 747-999-5280, or you can text me on my private line. I think you have that. 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
16: 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Dan Kaplis today at 4, 630 KHOW, Denver. Now, impact traffic.
17: Yeah, we're still doing pretty well on the highways. Volume's very, very light. I'm not really seeing any delays, no real slow spots. A little bit of company here and there, but nothing that's going to hold you up too badly. Out in the Golden area on Highway 93, this is going to be right at about Highway 58, Highway 6 Junction. There's a car fire northbound, and that was in the left lane. Of course, Clear Creek Canyon up US 6. We're still seeing delays, and it's all construction-related. But, again, no major difficulties out here. With traffic, I'm Jonathan Steele.
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19: This is Monty Montgomery, producer of Our American Stories. In our next episode, we'll share the forgotten story of one of the most important turning points in Abraham Lincoln's life, a frontier wrestling match. 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

0: 303-713-8255. Tommy will be back in a second. Zachary, what is going on with you, Zach?
1: XL came through here on the 27th of June with some guys on some lifters and some chainsaws, and there's a fence that divides my property from that neighbor's property to the west, and they just were throwing the branches in my yard, and they're still there. And I've tried to have contact, and I'm getting no cooperation. Nobody's come out. They acted like they were going to, but I haven't been able to get anybody to do anything.
0: Did they give you any time frame at all?
1: No, it's been a month today since they did this.
0: I don't know. What do you think there, Thomas? I guess I'm... Shannon, why am I hearing feedback of myself in here?
2: Because Tom has a huge home.
0: Oh, my goodness. 303-713-8255. I guess what we're hearing is speaker in the background. Hey, we do happen to have an angel over at Comcast. Is the service completely out, or you're just worried about what the trees look like, Zachary?
1: Well, the service is not out. Service is working. They just threw them in my yard.
0: I don't know if they actually have to pick them up. What do you mean they just threw them in your yard? Are they in their easement? I mean, generally, they would pick them up. Is it on an easement, or where are they?
1: My property is in Lakewood. It's my house.
0: Yeah, I understand that, but is it where all the utility things are?
1: Well, yeah, the utility line is between the properties, but still, they're showing the neighbors, ashes and debris in my yard.
0: I can barely hear him. I swear to God, this is... So, Shannon, you're saying that's me, too? That's not the phones? You think that's Zachary's phone?
2: No, he's kind of quiet. He's kind of...
0: Yeah, he is a little quiet there. Zachary, hold on one second here. Hold on. I swear to God, I feel like I'm in the Twilight Zone. Hey, Bob, I'm going to you now to see if I can actually hear you. Bob with LEM.
3: Can you hear?
0: Yeah, I can hear you.
3: How you doing, buddy?
0: I'm doing good, okay. Bob.
3: Good. Okay, here's the deal. I just got off the phone with Channel 7. There's a landscape company called Three Sons. He just got arrested last weekend. He's ripped off over 30 people. They've got him on two felonies now. I wanted to get it to you guys because I know how good you are looking up information. I'm trying to get more from it, but maybe you can investigate it and get
0: it. What was his M.O.? What was he doing?
3: He just takes... Now, here's what they said. He takes a whole bunch of money, and he never showed up in over a month on even the first customer's job.
0: Yeah, I'm looking at it right. Someone just sent me the article with Channel 7. Organizing number of Colorado homeowners accusing Golden-based My Sons Landscape Group owner Ulysses Tejaner Diaz of taking large deposits and never even getting started. There is a lot of that in your industry, man. I mean, you know that, Bob. You're up against that all the time. Yeah. People always go, oh, that guy's a little higher. Well, a lot of times, the guys that actually show up and do the work are higher because the other guys don't ever show up and don't do anything.
3: Right. Well, what I wanted to put out there, Mark, is if any of these people somehow hear this or know it, I'm willing to help these poor people because you know as well as I do, they're not going to get the money back. And so they still don't have the projects done. We're willing to help them. No more compound materials, which we don't do anyway. Any way we could help these people get to projects done, LEM's willing to do it.
0: Man, it's a bad deal here. Here's one that said they paid a $13,000 deposit. I can't imagine why anybody would. How much do you take up front, Bob? I know you take some deposits.
3: Yeah, because we just did Dragon's House. And he'll tell you, we take only the labor part, and we divide it in half. And then when we're done, we will actually let you pay our manager directly. And why do we do that? Because he ain't getting paid if the job ain't done right. Materials, we let the customers pay for materials. That saves every customer 50%. Greg can attest to that. So could Tom. But I'm just saying that's
4: Wait. But it's really a dangerous industry to do it, though. I mean, I know that you do it and you can we can trust you and you can trust the referral list, basically. But Mark, how many people do we hear from with landscaping?
0: A lot.
4: I mean, Bob.
3: Well, Mark. Mark, that happens because when you just tell me 13,000, the most I probably ever get is 3,000 or 4,000. I never take that kind, unless it's a big job. But even then, they've got the security of knowing that what the materials cost. They know we're going to show up because we get a ton of work from Tom Martino. Thank you very much. But I'm just saying, when you said 13,000, I'm like, what could he possibly have been doing that he needed $13,000?
4: Unbelievable.
3: People just don't stop to think. And here's the problem. Most people are ignorant to landscaping. They don't know what it costs. They don't know what things should even be in a contract. So, again, I'm always here. I'll help anybody, even if they don't hire us. I'll be glad to help anybody that needs it to make sure.
4: Give your number out, Bob. LEM Landscaping. Give out your number, Bob.
3: 303-564-9104. I'm here for concrete. Anything people need questions on, I'm here. Call me. I'll be glad to help.
4: All right. Thank you very much. And by the way, most ripoffs, thank you very much, Bob. Most ripoffs happen when people pay money up front. I mean, Mark, if we went back over all of our problems, all of them, how many of them start with people paying money up front? How many of them? A ton.
0: Pretty much all of them.
4: Right. 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
3: Hi, Tom Martino, your troubleshooter, 303-713-TALK with Major Mark. Major Zachary, what's going on with you, Zachary? Welcome to the show.
4: Hi there. Thanks for taking the call.
3: What's going on?
4: I have a complaint with, can you hear me?
3: Yes, I can. Go ahead, sir. Yep.
4: Oh, well, good. I have a complaint with the XL Energy coming through on it was the 27th of June, and cutting down stuff from the neighbor on the other side of the fence and throwing it in my yard. It's kind of big stuff. And I don't know what to do about it.
5: They dumped So they dumped a bunch of stuff in his yard, tree branches and stuff. He's called up, Tom. He's getting no one to come out and get rid of this stuff. That's the bottom
3: line. How much did they dump in your yard?
4: Big branches. Big branches and limbs off the volunteer trees that border the neighbor's yard to my yard.
3: Let's get one of our deputies on that today to call over there and get your address with Axe and your number, and we'll have somebody call over there. Mark, you know, they're usually pretty good at responding, or they used to be. What do you think, Mark?
5: Yeah, they're generally okay. Hey, take a picture of it, Zachary, and send us a picture of it so we can send it.
4: Okay, I have several pictures because it's all strewn about, so I can send you the ugliest ones.
5: I mean, is it enough to, like, fill up a pickup bed? I mean, how much are we talking?
3: Yeah, how much?
4: Oh, yeah, I think so.
3: Huh.
4: I think they need a chipper.
3: Now, wait, do you ever talk to anyone, Zachary, when you call over there? Do you ever talk to anyone?
4: Yes, I've talked to several people. In fact, there's somebody supposedly working on it as a case.
3: Okay, we need to have the number. We need to have the number and the name of someone you talk to. And if you don't have the name, we'll take the number. Axe, get that information. What deputies do we have on duty this morning? Axe or...
6: What deputies we have on.
5: Yeah, I don't...
3: Okay.
5: Yeah, everybody's being lazy on a Monday.
3: Well, listen, I know they're listening. Our deputies always listen. So let's have somebody call over there. Just get the information at least, Zach, and then, Axe, and then we can send it to somebody to work on. Okay, let's do that. 303-713-TALK, 713-8255, or 303-MARTINO, 303-627-8466. So, a question for Chris. What's new under the sun? Now, I mean this, Chris. I think wrongly so, things come in trends. And the worst thing you want to do is remodel and have it go out of style. You remember avocado appliances and things like that. So with bathrooms, are there classic things that never go out of style and things you would not change?
7: Yeah, so white. White's always good. Marble is always good.
3: Okay.
7: Colors come and go, right? Blue cabinets, green cabinets.
3: Yeah, things that's like what that. I meant.
7: Yeah. So neutrals are good. The earth tones are coming back. They were out for a little bit. Grays were in. Grays are still in, but you're starting to see a shift back to the earth tones.
3: And I understand that, you know, it's really... not just fashion, but these weird colors. I would hesitate to get weird colors. Have you seen a lot of black and white? I've seen a ton of black and white.
7: Yes. Black's making a huge emergence, I guess.
3: Do you think black and white will always be popular?
7: I think so.
3: Yeah. We got more coming up, people. Give us a call, 303-MARTINO, 303-627-8466, or 303-713-TALKS, 713-8255. Stick around for more. We'll talk about discount baths and anything on your mind.
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12: ABC News, I'm Michelle Franzen. Seattle police and state authorities investigating Sunday's deadly shooting at a food festival in the heart of the city's downtown. Three people were killed, four others injured, including a toddler. Police say it appears two suspects were involved in a dispute and a shootout. One is in custody, and the search for the other suspect continues. ABC's Alex Stone is on scene and has witness sound.
13: A bullet landed into the tree that was right next to us.
14: Ava Hendricks was at the festival with her family when the gunfire erupted.
13: It was very scary, and like after the whole thing was over, you know, and we're just waiting for the police to come, and we're just looking at each other like, how are we still alive? You know, like, how did we make it through that?
14: One suspect has been taken into custody. Police say another suspect is still on the loose.
12: A fragile pause in hostilities between the U.S. and Iran, the White House says, to give diplomacy a chance to take root. It follows 2 weeks of airstrikes between both sides. On Wall Street, stocks are mixed this hour. This is ABC News. The Agriculture Department is lifting its ban on importing beef from Mexico.
15: 11 months ago, with the parasitic New World screwworm creeping toward Texas, Agriculture Secretary Brooke Rollins suspended imports of cattle from Mexico, saying at the time,
16: "Do we expect beef prices to continue to rise, perhaps?"
15: Despite the ban, the first screwworm was detected in the U.S. in June. But with beef prices at an all-time high, Rollins has lifted the ban on imports of Mexican cattle, starting with the port of entry in Douglas, Arizona, next month. Jim Ryan, ABC News.
12: An investigation is underway after more than a dozen campers at a YMCA in New Jersey got sick at a summer camp after allegedly consuming mushroom-laced edibles. Camp officials say that one camper shared the chocolate edibles with children between the ages of 10 and 13 years old. Authorities say that they are all said to be in stable condition. I'm Michelle Franzen, ABC News.
3: Tragedy for the Eaton High School community. Three graduates from last year have been killed in a one-vehicle crash in Weld County. It happened Saturday on West Weld County Road 80 east of Ault. State Patrol says a Chevy Tahoe was traveling at a high rate of speed and veered off the road into a ditch. The driver and four passengers all ejected, with three dead and the other two injured. Three were from Eaton, one from Greeley, and one from Wyoming. A new fire in Douglas County has forced some evacuations a few miles southwest of Sedalia. Joe White with the Sheriff's Office says the county is the only one in the state with a HeliTac firefighting chopper.
17: That helicopter is super important right now as it's getting up there and it's getting in those really risky areas.
3: More than 20 homes have been evacuated. The New Hope Church in Castle Rock had been open for shelter. And the Rockies fall to the Brewers in Milwaukee 11-2. Begin a series against the Padres tomorrow night in San Diego.
10: Now, impact traffic.
18: Yeah, we're doing pretty well out here. We did have one accident, I-70 westbound at Colorado. It was in the left lane. It backed up all the way to about Quebec or so. The accident's been clear, and it's slightly sluggish there, but it is starting to improve. 270 still running a little heavy west, heading up through Vasquez. Pena, if you're heading coming out of the airport, actually, it's a little slow. That's the southbound side of Pena. But most of the other freeways are pretty light. We had a fatal accident out in Aurora. This one is going to cause some problems for folks in the area of Powhatan and Jewell, just north of the interchange there. So try to avoid that. With traffic, I'm Jonathan Steele.
19: 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In our next episode, Bill Corum, former mob muscle in Kansas City, shares the story of his miraculous redemption. You won't want to miss the next episode of Our American Stories.
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0: 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Now, Tom Martino and Major Mark Major.
1: All right, folks, here it is. It's simple as this. You've been ripped off or taken advantage of. This is what this show is for. 303-MARTINO. We got open lines right now, and I'm being told the phones do work. We're going to find out. 303-MARTINO. But it's simple. A bad contractor. We were talking about a bad landscaper, I guess, ripped off over 30 different people. We got that news source from Channel 7. We had one of our referralist members call in with it, LEM Landscaping. But think about that. Taking money. In fact, I was reading the article, $12,000. One guy actually put down $24,000 on a landscaping deal. I mean, I guess if that includes your driveway and that includes like a lot of pavers or a wall, something massive, I guess it can get that high, but man, I would never give a landscaper $24,000 up front. Chris, have you ever given a landscaper $12,000 or $24,000?
2: No.
1: That is so much money.
2: For a deck, maybe?
1: Yeah, that's a good one for a deck, but still, I mean, even a deck, $24,000 deck?
2: Decks are expensive now.
1: There's a Mexican restaurant. I can't think of the dang name of it. It's been around forever in Franktown. And during COVID, God, I wish I could think of it. I pass it every day. Now I can't think of it. But during COVID, she was getting the deck done because of all the, the 6-foot rule or 3-foot. I don't remember what it was. But I was talking to her one day. She got an initial estimate when they started her deck. It was about 30, 40 grand. Now, this is a big-ass deck. It's huge. By the time they finished it during COVID because of the supply chain stuff, I think she had $80,000, $90,000 in that deck.
2: Yeah, there were memes going around, and, you know, this one that said, "Show her you care," and it was like an engagement ring with a little bundle of wood on it. Trying to show how expensive wood got.
1: It was crazy.
2: It was ridiculous.
1: Yeah. Everything shut down during it.
2: Yeah, it was pretty. It was tough to get materials.
1: But that kind of money for a deck is still mind-blowing to me. What do you guys take down? You guys, I did business with you, and I thought it was, is it 50%?
2: Yeah, we do 50% down.
1: Yeah, so you guys, and that's after you come out, you get the contract signed, then you order everything.
2: Yeah, we order all the materials, job plan, you know.
1: What's the most expensive part about a master bathroom? Is it generally the shower's going to be like, you know, 50% of the entire cost?
2: Yeah, that's an interesting question. I don't know I've ever looked at it that way, but the wet area is definitely the lion's share. But, you know, if you're doing heated floors or you've got some...
1: Those aren't too much, though. The heated floors aren't crazy. No. I thought they'd be a lot more expensive. We ended up getting them.
2: Yeah, they're great. Material, you know, in the scheme of things, though, it adds up, right? So it's all the materials. There's a lot of hidden materials that people don't realize, you know, like thinset and caulking.
1: How about
2: Kohler
1: versus American Standard? Does any of that matter?
2: It does. Kohler's
1: top of the line?
2: Yeah, it's, I don't know about top of the line, but top of the American line, let's put it that way.
1: How about Toto?
2: Toto is definitely up there.
1: That's way up there.
2: Yeah.
1: One of the first ones they came out with the really fancy crappers.
2: Yeah, they got fancy toilets. Yeah,
1: we have one of those, and you know what? It's kind of a novelty. Honestly, I don't use it. In the winter, I like that it's auto-warming.
2: Yeah.
1: Other than that, I mean, there's a lot of bells and whistles. I mean, do you think most people use that stuff over time?
2: I don't. I think the people that use them have lived overseas in the past.
1: So they're used to them.
2: They're used to them. So it's just like a normal thing. And we sold a lot of them. I think I've mentioned this before, but after COVID, because of the toilet paper shortage.
1: Oh, yeah.
2: People were like, we're not going to let that happen again.
1: Because it's basically newspaper.
2: Yeah.
1: We just threw away, listen to this, probably in the past 4 months this year, we threw away a box of toilet paper we bought during COVID. And it had to be the cheapest crap ever. We would never have used it.
2: Was that pun intended?
1: Yeah, it was. But finally, it was just like we put it out by the trash. What do you do with it?
2: Yeah.
1: And then same with all the hand sanitizers. I won't throw away the Lysol, but we probably have 500 cans of Lysol.
2: Yeah, we have hand sanitizer. It still pops up here and there that we had from back in the day. I think there were some distilleries making it. It smells like tequila.
1: Oh, my God.
2: Yeah.
1: So listen to this. We were talking about fancy commodes. So we just got back from a nice hotel And when you walked into the bathroom, it automatically opened.
2: Yeah.
1: It had all the other bells and whistles, nice. But it was crazy. When you would open the door, it would open. And I thought, huh, that's kind of interesting. Yeah. I mean, just the top part, it makes sense. But I don't know, man. I mean, how much does that add? How much is a regular toilet?
2: Yeah, a regular toilet's, we use Kohler. Cimarron is our go-to. It, you know, it's about $325, $350 for the toilet, depending on the market. But right in that general range, you can, again, you can get an expensive toilet. Just like, the seats that you're talking about are around $1,500, generally speaking.
1: Well, you can buy it two different ways. You can get a regular toilet with a fancy seat.
2: Yep.
1: Or, like, Toto's got the all-in-one.
2: Yeah.
1: And so does Kohler,
2: I think. So Kohler's got, yeah, it's been a couple years since I've been to the trade show, but they had, like, a $9,000
1: toilet. $9,000
2: toilet.
1: Yeah. I heard Trump has a solid gold toilet.
2: I bet he does.
1: Yeah, it wouldn't shock me.
2: Yeah.
1: How about urinals? Do people have urinals at homes
2: now? On occasion. We've done a couple over the years, and it's usually in the basement in the man cave.
1: I got you.
2: Yeah.
1: Not in the master.
2: No.
1: I wonder what you would put in there anyhow. When you do one in a home, is it, I mean, I'm sure it's not a trough. That would be a very interesting way to go. But are
2: it's
1: there
2: well
1: ones
2: mounted.
1: That are like really small for
2: it's just,
1: homes?
2: Yeah, it's just, I call it medium size, but it's a wall mounted.
1: Do you guys do commercial stuff at all?
2: We don't.
1: None. But you'll do a townhome or a condo all day long.
2: Correct. We don't go above three stories, but we'll do all the rest of it.
1: And what made you decide bathrooms compared to basements compared to all the above? Why do you guys do just bathrooms?
2: You know, we used to do kitchens, and kitchens are complicated.
1: Why are they complicated?
2: They're complicated because there's usually in a kitchen, people are moving a lot of things. They don't like the original floor plan.
1: So, I mean, you're talking cabinets, everything.
2: Yeah, walls, electrical.
1: Butcher block, whatever they're called.
2: Yeah, one of the things, this is just personal preference, but when we're remodeling a bathroom, and you know, when you're remodeling, it's likely something is going to go wrong. The homeowner might not know it, but there's likely something that when you tear it out behind the walls or under the floor, you're going to find a problem, right? Same thing in a kitchen. The problem with the kitchen is the people only have one kitchen. So if that problem extends the time of the project, then they're out of kitchen and they're cooking on their barbecue or their crock pot or whatever. With a bathroom, most folks have
1: at least
2: second
1: one
2: bathroom.
1: Additional.
2: Yeah. And so we just got really good at bathrooms and stayed in bathrooms.
1: Yeah, that's pretty smart because most people are like, they dive into anything they can remodel.
2: Yeah.
1: I mean, basements. Although I've seen some companies over the years that do just basements, but typically they'll do.
2: And if there's a bathroom involved, we do a basement, and we've got all the crews to do that. So
1: how'd you get involved in construction, period?
2: You know, I flipped houses for years, and, you know, I just fix and flip and all that. And then 08 hit, and couldn't buy or sell a house, and I ended up remodeling bathrooms, and I just stuck with it.
1: So when you were doing the fix and flips, what was the average price? Was it here in Colorado?
2: Yeah, it was here in Colorado. And
1: like a couple hundred thousand?
2: Yeah, that sounds about right. It's a long time ago.
1: And how much would you generally put in? I always wondered if people actually made money doing that.
2: Yeah, it would matter the job,
1: here,
2: right? It was, you know, you do the work yourself, it helps with the labor costs, right?
1: Yeah, yeah.
2: But, you know, we put 15, 30 grand into a house and flip.
1: You could change a lot of things if you're doing everything yourself. I mean, really, you think about it, the flooring and even just some cheap upgrades as far as maybe appliances. And I'm not talking now, but I'm saying back then, the early 2000s.
2: Yeah, you know, Colorado's always been a tough market, you know, and that business model is you got to buy it. So that's like the first part of the business model.
1: You gotta
2: and
1: have
2: the
1: it.
2: Second part is you got to be able to sell it, and in between there you got to be smart enough to find a way to make some money. It's a tough gig. I gotta be honest, it is a tough gig.
1: Yeah, and some of them, if you look at some of these homes where you actually get a good deal on them, they're so run down.
2: Yeah.
1: Or you had like a hoarder situation where you have no idea what you're going to get into. I mean, it could be an infestation. It could be anything. You could have plumbing issues. Did you ever get into one and actually lose your ass?
2: Not really, but I broke even a few times.
1: Yeah.
2: Yeah.
1: Squeaked away.
2: Yeah.
1: Yeah. I've been looking too. I'd never get into construction. I was in automotive. I was in computers. I'll tell you what's got me fascinated right now. High-end doggy daycare, of all the things in the world. And I can't believe people drop off their pets. And these are people in their 20s that might never have kids.
2: Yeah.
1: A lot of kids don't want kids now. But they take care of those dogs like you wouldn't believe. Or even dropping a cat off at a damn daycare is wild to me.
2: The dog culture is interesting. I'm a dog person. I've had dogs most of my life.
1: What do you got?
2: Well, I don't have any right now, and I travel too much and work too much, right? So I'm not a good dog owner, but I had two Weimaraners, for one for 15 and one for 16 years.
1: Are those
2: years.
1: Hunting dogs?
2: Yeah, they are.
1: Yeah.
2: Yeah, bird dogs. But I just, you know, I cringe a little bit when I see dogs in the grocery store, or I see a dog in Home Depot, and I'm wondering what's changed. You never used to see that, but people,
1: they're everywhere.
2: People take their dogs everywhere.
1: No, they're at the airports. Yeah. We just got back from DIA. I mean, they're everywhere.
2: Yeah.
1: Dogs are everywhere. They're on the planes now. It's so normal.
2: To your point, a lot of folks, it's a kid now, you know?
1: So one of their models, like Dogtopia, you know, you spend maybe $300 a month, maybe four, depending on where you're at. And you can drop your dog off there all the time. But you think about that. Think about that amount of money. That's like, I don't know how much preschool is or daycare. I'm sure it's more than that, but that's pretty expensive.
2: It's a pretty hefty monthly fee, I would think, yeah.
1: Then there's one. Listen to this one. We've seen the truck, and one time we took a picture of their little coat on there. They come around and pick up your dog in Castle Rock, or dogs, and they take the dog hiking, and then they bring it back to you. So they pick up, take it hiking, and bring it back. But it's like, I want to say it's $250 a week.
2: Oh, wow.
1: Per dog.
2: To walk the dog.
1: Well,
2: on a hike, though. It's a hike.
1: It's a hike. So you got to do that. All right. We got to take this break. 303-713-8255. We got lines open. Get those calls in. You've been ripped off or taken advantage of. 303-Martino.
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15: It's another hot one today. Temperatures in the mid-90s. We'll see mostly to partly cloudy skies with more showers and thunderstorms on the way for later on this afternoon and this evening. I'm Fox 31 Pinpoint Weather Team meteorologist Kylie Wurst.
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17: This is Monty Montgomery, producer of Our American Stories. In our next episode, Bill Corum, former Mob Muscle in Kansas City, shares the story of his miraculous redemption. You won't want to miss the next episode of Our American Stories.
1: All right, 303-713-8255. 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You know, I was just looking, Chris, insurance for your business is expensive, but insurance for homes has gotten to the point it's just insane. So Brian Burns over at Compass shops ours every year, and I call this the worst month out of the year. 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I mean, really, that's the big part of it. In fact, I think even Progressive, I don't have Progressive right now, but I want to say they're 15-20% if you pay a year in advance on auto.
2: There's a pretty big discount for paying up front.
1: It's massive. Yeah. But, I mean, I'm looking at this. So last year, if we went with the same company, which is Safeco, which I believe now they've renamed back to the original Liberty Mutual, we would be at, and listen to this, this is with a $20,000 deductible.
2: Wow.
1: On hail. $20,000. Now, yep. We have a hail-proof roof.
2: Yeah.
1: So I'm not worried about that. 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You could have window damage. My roof might not get hit. 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
2: Hey.
1: And hold on, Tom. With auto, we're at like $21,000 a year.
2: Wow.
18: So, Mark, listen to this.
1: Hey, man.
18: Colorado.
1: Yeah.
18: As the average homeowner's premiums are 40% higher
1: than the rest of the country,
18: than the national average, 40% higher.
1: That's crazy.
18: And with autos are out the roof. So with auto insurance, Colorado's full coverage, they say, with normal driving, is about $3,200. Now, for homes, it's 40% higher. For autos, the national average is $2,700. We're up to $3,200, so we're about 20% higher than the national.
1: I don't get it. It's crazy. I mean,
18: they say because of hail damage to home and auto, heavy traffic in the Denver area, higher repair costs, poor road maintenance, more uninsured and underinsured drivers than most anywhere else in the country.
1: That's
18: and
1: incredible.
18: And vehicle theft is number one. Huh. We are number one in vehicle theft. Can you believe that?
1: I knew that was true for a while, but I thought we got past that point.
18: God almighty. So we have some of the highest rates, and they say most of it is due to hail. A single front range hailstorm, they say, hundreds of millions of dollars.
1: So ours, if we renewed with the same people we had, we would have been 23,000. Think about that.
18: What?
1: 23,000. But Brian found us he's saving us 3,000 companies.
18: Wait. Yeah. Are you telling me home and auto or just home or what or everything?
1: Home and auto.
18: Is 23,000?
1: Well, he got us down to 20.
18: Oh, my God.
1: It's incredible.
18: I'm not sure what I got to find out what I'm paying. I might be paying near that and didn't even realize it because I have that auto pay. Now, they shop for me. They shop for you. They shop for everyone. But, you know, again, insurance is not so bad for auto and home as far as what they cover. No, what I meant was as far as the coverage. They don't fight coverage.
1: Think of the deductibles on top of that. So I don't care how much you're spending. Let's say your homeowner's is $5,000, but then you have an ACV policy. So if you do need your insurance, you're coming $5,000 or $10,000 out of pocket.
18: Unbelievable.
1: And think of our health insurance, how high that is. Well, you're not. I mean, you're on Medicare now, but.
18: Right. And by the way, it's a godsend for me. I mean, do you realize, Mark, going through what I went through? Oh, my God. Going through what I went through, the cancer battle for those listening, 2025 mostly, I didn't pay anything. I had a supplement and I had Medicare and I didn't pay anything. And it was well over $1 million of care. My copay, I would have been out about $300,000. I mean, so by the way, what do you think about now? Listen to me before you say no. Medicare on a nationwide basis for everyone. Do you think it would work?
1: I'd take it right now. I pay so much for insurance. I would love it. I would.
18: Medicare
1: take it
18: is very
1: heartbeat.
18: Good. It's very well run. You know.
1: Yeah, but if everybody's on it, would it remain that way?
18: Amazing. It is amazing how smooth it runs. I find it hard to believe.
1: What do you have, Chris?
2: We have insurance through my wife's company.
1: Okay, so it's company paid.
2: Yeah.
1: Or part of it.
2: Partially. Yeah, she works for a healthcare company, so that helps.
1: Tom, see, I don't know. I would take it in a heartbeat. You know, we go through the exchange. We're $1,500 a month just for Suzanne and myself, and then we're X amount out of pocket before nickel one. I mean, if we ended up in the hospital or cancer, something like that, of course it would be worth it. But outside of that, it's absurd, man. It's $20,000-$30,000 a year.
18: Unbelievable. By the way, I want to tell you, John Fuller is our personal injury expert, will answer your calls and start on your case on the very first call. 303-597-4500. Give him a call. 303-597-4500. More right after this.
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20: 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Guaranteed human. Now, impact traffic.
0: Yeah, we're still doing pretty well out here. We don't really have that much on the highways anyway. We've got light volume, maybe moderate at times. Pena was running slightly heavy coming out of the airport. I-70 West from Colorado to Brighton, 270 West up to Vasquez. And that's about it. South end I-25 between downtown and the Tech Center looks real good. About 10 minutes eastbound 6, the ramp to southbound 25 is backed up a little bit. Out of Aurora, a fatal accident still working at Powhatan just north of Jewell. With traffic, I'm Jonathan Steele.
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17: This is Monty Montgomery, producer of Our American Stories. In our next episode, Bill Corum, former mob muscle in Kansas City, shares the story of his miraculous redemption. You won't want to miss the next episode of Our American Stories.
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18: Tom Martino with Major Mark Major, solving problems, answering questions, taking complaints. Give us a call about anything before it gets too big. That's 303-MARTINO, 303-627-8466, or 303-713-TALK, 713-8255. I have a few texts here. Tom, what Mark said about 20,000 is not unusual. When you have several cars and a house, I am paying $18,000. This is amazing to me. Insurance is outrageous. Now, you mentioned health insurance, Mark, and we were asking about health insurance, too. Health insurance is the most evil of all of them. I mean, what I meant when I said that homeowners and autos are okay, meaning they don't fight you a lot with coverage, although you've been through a few battles, haven't you, Mark, as far as what they would cover, but you've won them. They finally came over to your side. Isn't that right?
5: Yeah, they did two times, one with roof damage. They said I didn't have enough, so they basically denied the entire roof, but we ended up getting it. I had Excel come out and do the roof. And then another one, which was a little odd, with water damage, but same thing. They said nothing. And, you know, Matt with Paragon Services, he made an interesting comment to the adjuster he met with out there for Safeco. He says, look, this guy's got the best insurance there is. He took every option there is. And you're saying, here's all the damage. We can see it. Everybody acknowledges it. In fact, it's actually on video, the storm coming into the house. He goes, how can he not have coverage? And that was pretty curious. And he ended up getting that paid. But boy, did they fight tooth and nail, man.
18: That's crazy. It really is. But it doesn't happen as often as with health insurance. Now, I had this back procedure done a few years ago that was covered. It was FDA approved and Medicare covered every bit of it. I have a friend who wanted to get it done, and Blue Cross and Blue Shield says no. They say it's experimental. So when does something not become experimental? I mean, if it's FDA approved, why would that be? Well, how can they call it experimental? That's what I don't understand. That is their catch-all phrase when they don't want to pay for something. Have you ever heard that? Experimental. And you're saying, wait a minute, are you kidding me? They used to say that about breast augmentation, when they had to rebuild breasts from a total, when they took off a woman's breast for cancer, they would say it was experimental. And of course, women fought that and won. But there should be a standard across insurance companies that if it's FDA approved, for goodness sakes, you can't say it's experimental. I just don't even understand the reasoning. But health insurance is the worst, the absolute worst when it comes to covering things. They're the worst. Terrible. All right. Somebody else says, Tom, I have a 2.5% mortgage. Can you believe that? I mean, no one's going to get out of that. That's preventing him from selling his house. He says he wants to buy another house. So interest rates hurt resales, too, because people won't give up their loan to get another house with a higher rate. So they end up not selling, which slows down the economy, because if they're not selling and they're not buying, that's a slowdown. So there are some indications in the economy, or some indicators that say that we're not doing as good as we can. But what I don't understand is that the consumer sentiment about the economy. Most people say We're in a rut. They don't like the economy, and they're blaming Republicans for it. Again, without getting political, they're blaming Republicans. And speaking of that, the Democrats are going through their own battle. I mean, this socialist movement is big in the Democrat Party, and socialists say they can make things better. And, you know, you're having a lot of people, 59% of Democrats believe socialism will be a better system than capitalism. 59%. So what happens to the old school Democrats, do you think, Mark? Do they branch off on their own party? Or does the party split? What do you think? It's kind of like what happened with Republicans and the Tea Party, right? The Tea Party was really strong, extremely conservative, but eventually I think they fizzled out a bit. What do you think is going to happen with the socialist movement?
5: Both parties right now seem to vote together for the most part, so I really think that's really where it comes down to. I can't see a third party. I can't see the Blue Dogs, if you will, creating their own party. I don't know, man. It's
18: Aaron, let's talk. Go ahead. Aaron, let's talk to you about your hot tub. What's going on, Aaron?
6: Hi. So I bought a hot tub on Facebook Marketplace.
18: Was it used?
6: It was used. It was from a gentleman who has a company called Hot Tub Direct. His name is David Darkangelis.
18: Yeah.
6: And he claims that he moves hot tubs, services them, has them checked out completely, and then resells them. And so I did purchase one. He brought it to our house 9 hours late. He tried to deliver it in the dark. Then the following day, I got him to come back, and when he brought it, where the spot it was actually supposed to be, they cracked it.
18: So did you refuse it? Did you refuse it, or did they leave it?
6: They left it, and I didn't see the crack until they had left. So then, after that, two and a half weeks went by where we were communicating, and he was like, well, yeah, it's guaranteed. I have a warranty. I'll come out and fix it. So finally, about 2.5 weeks later, he shows up, brings us another hot tub that was supposed to be 3 years old, but it was 10 years old. I found that out a little later. They trade out the two hot tubs. He drops off the second one, gets it set up. Then I thought I saw, and I asked him about it two times. He totally lied to my face.
18: What was wrong with the second tub?
6: There was a leak in the corner when they were putting it together, and it was leaking on our back patio. But
18: oh, man.
6: He would not acknowledge that, even though I brought it up twice. So the third time
18: do you think, is the leak simply a loose connection, or is it a defect? Do you know?
6: It was a defect, because after he lied and left, I decided to try to look inside and fix it myself. It had something to do with the waterfall.
18: Yeah.
6: When I took it apart, it was full of dead mice.
18: Ugh. Oh, no. Oh, no.
6: Every single wire inside was chewed up. There were dead chipmunks, dead mice, squirrels actually too, and then a whole bunch of nuts and dirt.
18: Oh, man.
6: So it was so disgusting and filthy. And so at this point, I told him, hey, this is unacceptable. And he said, I will come back and I will give you back your money. But he did not. He completely disappeared.
18: How long ago was delivery of the replacement tub?
6: So I want to say that would have been the first week of June.
18: Okay, so it's not that long ago. Have you heard from him since?
6: No, I actually, he has totally ghosted me. So I did a demand letter. I sent a certified demand letter, and he refused to pick it up. And I'm in the process of trying to figure out how to take him to small claims court, because he actually says, I will refund your money. And did not.
18: What's the name? What's the name of the of his company? Does he have a company?
6: He does. It's called Hot Tub Direct.
18: Okay. Now, is he still on Facebook Marketplace? Can you at least go on and warn others?
6: So technically, I have been blocked by him. So I could go out there and warn others, but because I started the process of trying to do the small
18: Small claims, of course, but man, that's going to be hard to try to collect from this guy. Do you know how much will it cost to, well, first of all, it's old and you don't want it, even if you can fix the leak, right?
6: Right. So there's actually more to the story.
18: Go ahead.
6: I ended up purchasing a third hot tub from Brady's, a new one, and that's in Canyon City. And when they came, they moved the old hot tub to another location on my property so that he is still responsible for it because I couldn't get rid of it within, like, I had to keep it for at least 15 days and in good faith try to do my best to give him every opportunity to pick it up. But we are way past that. And I have seen other comments from other people on Facebook that were very derogatory about him. But of course, when I went and bought my hot tub from him, everything was good. There were great reviews.
18: Okay, so you have the old hot tub sitting on your property. And how much did you pay for it?
6: All together, I have $1,200 for the first one. I gave him $500 more on good faith on the second one, so that was $1,700. And then I paid $400 more to move it. So I have $2,100 in this hot tub.
18: Oh, man. $2,100. Do you have a number to get in touch with this guy?
6: I do, actually, and I'd be happy to share it.
18: Yeah, we'll do it off the air. I think we should try to call him. Axe, let's try to get this guy on the air and get Aaron's information, and then we'll put somebody on it. But I think we should try to get him on the air. Hold on, Aaron. Let's see if he answers our call. 303-713-TALK, 713-8255. By the way, Gravina's has 50 lines of windows, so you're definitely going to find one for you. 950 West Evans, Gravina's.com.
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0: Yeah, we're still doing pretty well out here. We don't really have that much on the highways anyway. We've got light volume, maybe moderate at times. Pena was running slightly heavy coming out of the airport. I-70 West from Colorado to Brighton, 270 West up through Vasquez. And that's about it. South end I-25 between downtown and the Tech Center looks real good. About 10 minutes. Eastbound 6, the ramp to southbound 25 is backed up a little bit. Out of Aurora, a fatal accident still working at Powhatan just north of Jewell. With traffic, I'm Jonathan Steele.
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17: 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In our next episode, Bill Corum, former mom muscle in Kansas City, shares the story of

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0: Hey, it's Tom Martino and Major Mark Major, solving problems, answering questions, taking complaints. Hey, Axe, did you try to get this guy on from the hot tub place for Aaron?
12: I sure did. I tried on our phones here, and then I tried on my cell because she said sometimes she texts back before answering, but no luck.
0: No luck. Okay. Aaron, we're going to work on this and try to get a hold of this guy, and we'll give it to someone. I'm going to mark it pending, Axe, and let's give this to someone, and let's try to get something. But we got to warn people about him. Now, you did go on Marketplace and warn people already, right? Was that true?
13: No, he blocked me, so I...
0: But you're still able to get on with your login, right? Can't you? I thought you could leave reviews whether someone blocks you or not.
13: So that was the thing. I did go on his actual thing to try to do a review, and that's when I realized that he blocked me. But separately, once I started to try to do the small business, or I'm sorry, the small claims against him, I wasn't to be doing things like that.
0: Now, small claims court, by the way, is a good venue, but here's the problem. Getting him served, but if

0: to get them served. Even if you get a judgment against them, default or otherwise, what are you going to collect, right? Although I would do it. I really would, because there are ways. In fact, there was a hot tub dealer one time who ripped people off, and we got a default judgment against him. No, it was an actual judgment. And one of the attorneys back then did a writ of execution and went in and took hot tubs from his inventory to make up for the judgment. And you're allowed to do that. Of course, if you got a good hot tub, who knows if the tubs you get would be any good. It might be really difficult. But do you know where you would serve him if you did?
1: I actually have information and an address, so I did. That's why I sent the certified letter, but it was refused to be picked up. And so I believe I have the correct address to serve him.
0: Okay. Axe, make sure you get all of that, the number, the address, and all of that, and then we'll hand it off to a deputy. We call our volunteers our business people deputies. They're from all walks of life, and they help us. And Aaron, maybe we can shake something loose with this guy. But people, beware. Again, as I said, our show has a dual purpose. One, to solve your problems. Two, to let others know about it. This guy's called Hot Tub Direct. And he's a direct ripoff so far, and this could be a sleaze brigade. I can't believe that two of them were bad, and he lied about that one. And it's on your property. You're out a lot of money. Did you say $2,100?
1: Yes.
0: Okay.
1: And that doesn't count all the time and the effort I put in. So waiting for him to come because he was late and kept saying, "Oh, I'll be there tomorrow," or would change the plans. But then also just the time and effort I put into trying to make things right and make sure it doesn't happen to someone else.
0: Right. And we're going to try to do that, too. And we're going to truly give this to someone to see if they can bug him. OK, Aaron. So hang on with that. 303-713-TALK. Hot Tub Direct. You know, I can't tell you, man, how many people get ripped off on Facebook Marketplace. By the way, we don't hear about Craigslist anymore. Do you notice that, Mark? We don't hear about it.
2: Yeah, I don't know whatever happened to them. I assume they're still around.
0: Yeah, listen, Sam, you got a question. Let's sneak it in here if we can. What is your question, Sam?
3: I live in Lakewood, and over here in my neighborhood, we got a one block street, and there are 50 cars in my block, and I think two of the houses have like six cars that all have expired stickers on them.
0: Did you call police?
3: I have called them, and every time, well, I've called them three times, and I go to a recording and I leave my message, and then I haven't heard nothing.
0: Really? And it's now, do you think, is it six cars each for each home or a total of six cars?
3: A total of six cars out of about the 50 that are on the street.
0: Wow. What are the others?
3: And here's what I've noticed, Tom. When you go over to a junkyard and you buy parts off of cars that are in junkyard, they got those little numbers written on the windows, right?
0: Yeah, yeah.
3: Three of these cars have those numbers on their windows, and they don't have license plates on them.
0: How the heck do they get away with that, though? You've actually called police, or you've gone online and made a complaint, and they don't do anything?
3: Not yet.
0: How many times have you called on them?
3: I've called twice. And here's and it's really crazy, this street.
0: Wait, hold on, Sam. 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Hang on.
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12: ABC News, I'm Michelle Franzen. Following 2 weeks of renewed hostilities, the U.S. and Iran now agreeing to pause airstrikes. The White House says President Trump decided against striking Iran forcefully over the weekend. Sources tell ABC News one big reason was to preserve anti-missile defense systems like Patriots. Here's ABC's Karen Travers.
13: The president also spoke to Axios this morning, and he said that he would consider going back to what he called, quote, very strong military action if talks between the U.S. and Iran were to fail. And he also said he's not really willing to give diplomacy all that much time. He was pushed on how long he is willing to give the diplomatic talks at this point, and he said either it goes fast or not at all.
12: Federal health regulators tracing the surge of cyclosporiasis cases, one of the biggest now in U.S. history. The CDC says four more states are now linked to recent cases of the parasitic illness and shredded lettuce iceberg lettuce. This is ABC News. A nonpartisan think tank is out with new research showing how difficult it is becoming for Americans to make ends meet and to feed their families in an uncertain economy.
14: Putting food on the table is taking money out of our savings. A new survey says nearly one in five American adults is dipping into savings just to pay for groceries. And more than 5% are being forced to use payday advance loans to buy food. The Urban Institute, which conducted the survey, says food costs are up 32% in the last 5 years.
12: ABC's Sherry Press. Reporting. In Massachusetts, opening statements are underway today in the trial of Lindsay Clancy. She's the mother accused of killing her three young children. Clancy's attorneys are expected to argue she suffered from postpartum psychosis at the time of the alleged murders, and she also allegedly suffered injuries after the death of her children. Analysts say the defense is also expected to claim that the treatment she received then was inadequate. Michelle Franzen, ABC News.
15: The wife of Kansas City Chiefs offensive coordinator and CU Buffs standout Eric Bieniemy hospitalized in stable condition after allegedly being shot by their son. 27-year-old Elijah Bieniemy was arrested by the Loudoun County Sheriff's Office after deputies found a woman suffering from multiple gunshot wounds in the Washington, D.C. suburb of Ashburn. We could see some thunderstorms today. Fox 31, Liz McGiffin.
16: By about 3 to 5 o'clock that we start to get a few showers, a couple thunderstorms, especially across those higher elevations. Denver could quickly be in the midst of a few showers as well.
15: We also have a chance of thunderstorms tomorrow. Three people are dead, two others injured after a crash in Weld County. It happened Saturday night at Weld County Road 80 at Weld County Road 39 east of Ault. Colorado State Patrol says a Chevy Tahoe was traveling at a high rate of speed and ended up in the ditch. The driver was from Wyoming, and the rest Eaton and one from Greeley. I'm Nia Bender.
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17: Yeah, we're still doing pretty well on the highways and byways for the most part. 13th and Chambers came in on a crash, and they've been working one accident out in Aurora at Powhatan Drive and just a little bit north of Jewell. Motors heading through there are being detoured right now. It's under investigation. I-70 West approaching Colorado to Brighton's a little sluggish. Eastbound 70 from Havana over to 225. Even 270 got a little bit of company, but I-25 is pretty much at the posted speed limit. With traffic, I'm Jonathan Steele.
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19: This is Monty Montgomery, producer of Our American Stories. In our next episode, Bill Corum, former Mom Muscle in Kansas City, shares the story of his miraculous redemption. You won't want to miss the next episode of Our American Stories.
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27: 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What the DSA wants to do to America, that's the Democrat Socialists of America, will startle you, and they're saying it out loud. 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
1: Welcome to the show. How are you doing? 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They do great bathrooms. And we'll talk a little bit about that coming up. Sam was complaining about his cars. He said, look, not his cars, but he said in his neighborhood, I can't believe, did you say there were 50 cars on one block? Are you sure of that? Did you say 50? Is he there? Are you there, Sam?
2: I'm not sure.
1: Sam? Okay. We can't help if he didn't stay on the line, but I can't believe there would be 50 cars in the neighborhood. He said two homes have
2: He said a bunch of them, too. The plates were out of date.
1: Yeah, and I was told, and I just looked it up, that police will ticket those cars and eventually tow them. What's going on? I mean, if you want to call back, Paul, we'll try to light a fire under the city to see if they'll do anything about it.
2: I thought Sam wants to call back.
1: I really did think
2: they pretty much towed these vehicles now.
1: I know it. I thought they did, too. Paul, you have a comment on insurance. Mark was talking, and I can't talk because I don't know the exact price, but Mark was talking. He was quoted as high as $23,000 for his home and autos, and he got it down to $20,000. Oh, my God. And other people are telling me they routinely pay $18,000 or more for insurance. I'm getting some texts on that. Paul, what is your comment?
3: 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At that time, I had Allstate, and so I spoke to my broker and took a look at some other options. I got on with a great company called Foremost. They're a division of a much larger company, I guess, a well-known company. But in any case, I have five cars under it, insured under it, and I saved about $4,000 and had substantially higher coverage. Substantially higher.
1: Really?
3: And I say, how did you find
1: Foremost?
3: Through my broker.
1: Okay. All right. I wonder if Compass knows about them.
3: Last time I checked with Compass, that was a couple of years ago. They didn't have Foremost as part in their
1: wheelhouse. They didn't have any. Okay.
3: Right. Now, I also changed out my home insurance. Now, I saved maybe $1,000 changing it to Foremost. But, again, huge difference increase in coverage for the home insurance. Now, here's the difference for home insurance. I had like a $1,000 deductible, which is very, very low deductible. But they increase so... When I changed to Foremost, the only downside was their deductible was like $7,000 specifically for hail damage. Everything else was $1,000, but specifically for hail damage. And I understand a lot of company homeowners insurance are doing this. They're increasing the hail damage for Colorado. Okay, I understand that. So it went to $7,000. So I asked my broker, you know, what can we do about it? He said that he has a solution. He looked into it a little further, and I went with a company called Sola, S-O-L-A.
1: Yeah, that's right. That's what Compass has, Sola coverage, where you just insure the high deductible.
3: That's right. So that was a great deal. I ran the numbers. I'm saving a bundle and all the way around for auto and homeowners insurance, and it's not no problem.
1: Now, hey, Paul, do you understand how that Sola coverage works? It's amazing.
3: Yeah, I do. I mean, they just check the weather and you make sure you have actually a legitimate weather pattern, you know, for that particular day and that damage. And
1: you don't even have to have a claim. Do you understand? Let's say, you know how some hail skips houses, but if they had hail damage in the area and they verify it, you get a check anyway.
3: Well, I didn't know that part. I'll have to look
1: Mark,
3: that one
1: isn't
3: up.
1: That really isn't that the way it that. Works? Mark, isn't that the way it works?
2: Yeah, with Sola coverage, basically, you just get a check. Long as there was 1-inch hail, and you had damage. They just cut you a check. Simple as that.
1: Wow.
3: Oh, so you have to show some damage. All right. So
2: well,
3: let me tell you about
2: a lot of times
3: insurance.
2: They won't even come out. They basically look and see that there was 1 inch hail in that area.
3: Yeah, they don't come out. Can I tell you about the health insurance problems?
1: Yeah, that's terrible. What do you have with health insurance?
3: Okay, so I'm in the Denver metro area. Back in February, I was in the mountains skiing for the first time. You know, it was in February for that year. And I had a medical emergency while I was driving. So I fainted, crashed the car, blah, blah, blah. All right. So I'm up at Frisco, and they take me by ambulance to the hospital. So the first thing is, and I go into ICU and stay over one night. And then I do all the follow-up in-network. And
1: yeah.
3: I have Anthem. It's kind of like HMO. So in any case, they denied the ambulance ride. I said, how can you deny the ambulance ride? They're saying it's out of network. I said, of course it's out of network. It doesn't matter. It's an emergency.
1: Did you fight it?
3: So, of course. And you're right. But what I learned is they automatically deny it through an algorithm. It doesn't matter. It's automatic. It's crazy. So now I didn't have a problem with the crash. The crash did not cause my medical conditions that I had. There were some underlying things. So in any case, so I fought it. And, you know, of course, because Colorado law, they have to send everything through MedPay. So I have a $4,000 med bill that they want to shoot through MedPay, where I have $5,000 per person. There were four of us in the car. And, of course, they're not going to cover that. And it's, you know, first come, first serve for MedPay. And so I say, look, this had nothing to do with the car collision. My medical bills have nothing to do with that other than, you know, some chiropractic after.
1: Well, they want to use MedPay because they're reimbursed at a higher rate. Go ahead.
3: Yeah, and it's real easy. There's no arguments there. And I said, but this has nothing to do with the auto crash. My medical bills, other than some, you know, maybe $1,000 for a chiropractic, has nothing to do with the car crash. It had everything to do with the underlying medical condition that caused me to faint. So I get them to pull back the MedPay that they paid the providers, and then I'm fighting with Anthem about now I got the ambulance. Hey, now they don't want. They say all my medical bills weren't medically necessary. I said,
1: "Are you kidding me? They're giving you a hard time with everything. Can you say what the condition was that caused it?"
3: Oh well, I didn't. It was AFib. I had AFib having to do with elevation and exertion. All right. So, but you know, so I had all the symptoms. They were concerned, et cetera, at the emergency room. I was admitted overnight to stabilize. So in any case, I'm fighting it, and I'll win. But they make you fight every little thing. So
1: I
3: sent a letter to the hospital the other day, last week, and saying, you need to show me documentation that every single medical code that you put in for every service, accommodation, and everything, that it was medically necessary. You show me documentation, you send it to me, and you send it to Anthem. It's absolutely ridiculous what they're doing. Even the heart monitor that they put on me for 2 weeks, pretty standard, Holter it's called, they denied that, saying it wasn't medically necessary.
1: Golly!
3: And I
1: what's the name of your insurance?
3: Say again? That was Anthem.
1: What's the name of your insurance?
3: That was Anthem.
1: Yeah. Did you switch from them, or do you still have them?
3: No, that's part of my wife's.
1: Got it.
3: ACH. You know, they do. You know, employer thing. And generally they're good, but you know, this is the first time I'm having to do any kind of emergency type of thing, and so I know how to fight them. But it's just insane that they make you do it. Now imagine if I was really injured. And I didn't have the knowledge and the ability to fight all this nonsense.
1: Exactly.
3: Not many people do. A very small percentage of people do. They would just be stuck with a $44,000 bill.
1: Exactly.
3: It's insane. Oh, and then the auto insurance. I didn't tell you about this. So the auto, I'm sitting in the ICU talking to folks because I wasn't, you know, they were doing what they needed to do, but I was alert and awake and all that. And I'm filing the claim I'm calling my auto insurance, Allstate, while I'm in the ICU.
1: God.
3: Actually, it was in the ER room I was calling when I started. And they say, well, we're going to total the vehicle because I told them that the airbags went off. I said, you haven't even looked at it. How could you total the vehicle? Well, be total. So then when I got into ICU, I argued a little bit more
1: in
3: subsequent days. And I say, you can't total it until you put physical eyes on it. Physical eyes on that, and then you justify it with what I wanted.
2: What did they do?
3: My garage.
1: Yeah, yeah. What did they do?
3: Then do an estimate, and then you could, you know, argue it, whatever, and we'll see what the actual numbers look like. Well, I got them to not total it. $23,000 later of repairs and some months of, you know, waiting on parts, et cetera, et cetera. And I got it repaired. I'm sitting in it right now, and it's beautiful. So it was a 2023 Subaru Ascent, you know, their big SUV.
1: Right.
3: So where they were going to total it, $23,000, got it repaired, and, you know, I had to pay my little deductible, and that was it. But it's been just a year of or some months of fighting insurance companies, which I've gotten really good at, but it's so unnecessary. And the biggest thing is the health insurance was just so unnecessary, so abusive. I just thought it was abusive.
1: Sounds like it to me. Abusive. Sounds like it to me. Wow.
3: Yeah.
1: I mean, it is abusive. And I've said this before, health insurance is the only business, well, all insurance, but mostly health insurance, where you have to do less to make more. All other companies, you have to produce more and do better.
3: Right.
1: To buy. But health insurance is exactly the opposite. They have to deliver less and charge more in order to make more money. I hate the industry. Thank you, Paul, for the call. 303-713-TALK. 713-8255. By the way, we got more right after this.
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2: Joe Keano, how are you doing today, man? Let's talk about creating financial peace of mind.
5: All right, Mark, I'm doing fine, and you?
2: I'm doing pretty good, man. I was thinking, God, I hate to even say it, this morning I was looking at Tesla go down yet again, and I was thinking, man, if I was retiring in the next year or two, I would be so nervous the way the stock market has been going lately. And more, I think the products that you guys have, the guaranteed income, are just so safe to have. The peace of mind has got to be numero uno to a lot of your clients.
5: Well, it is, Mark. As a matter of fact, I had a meeting with a lady today, a nurse practitioner, that actually said those same exact words, you know, that this account or annuity account is giving her absolutely peace of mind, financial peace of mind, that if something happens to her work, she doesn't have to worry because she's going to get a paycheck for the rest of her life. Think about that. And our annuities also come with a bonus, as you know, of 21%. 21% day one. You don't have to wait 10 years to get the bonus. You get it day one.
2: And it starts and then, growing. Your account balance grows from day one with that bonus included.
5: Absolutely. And then on top of that, you know, the peace of mind, you know, the little peace of mind that people need to have today is the long-term care benefit.
2: Yeah.
5: My gosh. I mean, I've seen it happen before, Mark, with clients, and it's like a godsend. That's exactly what they say. It's a godsend, you know, that this annuity can provide long-term care benefits to help us pay for those astronomical expenses of long-term care.
2: You know, it's pretty wild, folks. So when the stock market's doing really good, your account value will continue to grow. But when the stock market's going awry and it's dropping, it actually locks in. You cannot lose any money with this. And then when you do decide to retire, that's it. You get a certain amount every single month till the day you die. And like Joe was saying, the other cool part is if you need it, the long-term care benefits will double that check. You got to check it out. But call up Joe and talk to him about your particular situation. Say, hey, I have this much money. How much would I be looking at every single month? Money I can't outlive. 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
1: Tom Martino here with Major Mark Major. We're solving problems, answering questions, taking complaints. Al's got a comment on a ticket of some kind. Go ahead, Al. What's going on with you?
15: Hey, Tom. Thanks for taking the call.
1: Yes, yeah, sir.
15: Some little jerkwater town up in Weld County sent me a ticket saying that my car was involved in speeding somewhere and to pay it by a certain date or they can turn it to collections, you know, and all that crap.
1: Well, okay. If it was a photo radar ticket, it's an accusation. Yep. They can send it to collection, but it's not automatic. They would have to take you to court to get a judgment. That's the truth of the matter.
2: They have to generally serve you.
1: Yes.
15: See, that's so, what I thought. So they never changed that bill in because
2: Not for photo radar. On some things like E-470, passing lanes, double lines, that's a little different. Then they don't have to serve you.
12: Right,
15: yeah,
12: but it's...
15: Yeah, I know that one, but I've called in because they said that I was on one of their toll lanes before, and I called in, and they said, and they looked, they said, no, there's a vehicle next to you. And so they dismissed that, but yeah, this stupid thing. So
12: well, so listen, man, it's the bottom line is that you can ignore it and see what happens. Mm-hmm. But they may take you to court, they may not. I've had several tickets that I've totally ignored and nothing ever happened. I renewed my license, nothing ever happens. But there are some that get more aggressive. Now, I had one in Denver one time I ignored, and a police officer served me, or a sheriff's department deputy, whoever it was, and they had a court date. And then I called in and just paid the amount because I didn't feel like going, you know, but
15: yeah,
12: but
15: I, it yeah, now don't they have a certain length of time to serve you too?
12: Actually, I don't know about that. To be honest with you, I don't know. Mark, what do you think? Like, if they do serve him, I've never heard of a statute of limitations on it, but I imagine it would be pretty quick. I mean, they're not going to come after you after a few years and serve you. But basically, for everyone listening, a photo radar ticket of any kind is an accusation. If you decide to pay it, then you are pleading guilty. Or no contest. I mean, you can do whatever you want. But the point is, if you pay it, it's over. If you don't pay it...
2: Yeah, it is. I heard Axe saying it, too. It is 90 days, by the way, under Colorado law.
12: Okay, good. 90 days. So if you ignore it and 90 days go by, you're home free. If not... They might serve, you know, if they do it within the 90 days, they may serve you. And in some courts of jurisdiction, mail is considered service. In other cases, they have to personally serve you. But when they serve you, you can still show up to court and you can dispute it. You know, I don't know really what you would use to dispute it. Now, I have known some people who weren't driving their car. And yeah. they simply said, I wasn't driving. And they can't make you tell who was driving. You can just say you weren't driving. You could show you could show that the photo is not you. And if they say who was driving, you don't have to tell them.
15: Well, the photo only shows the car and the license plate, you know, close up of the plate. And it's like, yeah, I wouldn't rat out who was driving it anyway. They say, you know, you're responsible because it's your car.
12: You know, that's always been hazy to me on how they can give a violation to a car. Really. And how they can hold you responsible. That part I've always been hazy on. But photo radar tickets are accusations. How much do you have to pay to get out of it?
15: $40.
12: Yeah, it's up to you whether you want to do that or not, bro.
2: You know, really, if you actually read this SB 23-200,
12: yes.
2: It's kind of saying that it allows citations to be delivered via first-class mail.
12: Sure.
2: And
12: okay. You mean summons?
2: Enforcement timeline. So it's
12: you mean summons, right?
2: Yeah, they don't call it a summons. No, it just says allow citations.
15: We've got our mail locked in this area anyway. We're busy, delivering mail to our neighbors because our post office kind of sucks around here. And we've literally lost mail for like a year or two. Suddenly it gets here.
2: Yeah.
15: From local, too.
12: Well, I don't know, man. What are you going to do with it? You going to pay it?
15: I don't think so. What they do next. I had
12: well,
15: this years ago. Didn't know if it means the statutes or something.
12: Okay, but they can serve you by mail, Mark said. So keep an eye on that.
2: It's kind of weird. They're not saying serve by mail. They're saying it doesn't actually say the service is by mail. I don't know. It seems very strange. It's talking about a penalty assessment notice, a PAN, and they can send that out to you in 45 days. I can't tell if the certified mail is good enough or not, though. And it's not even saying certified. It's saying first class mail.
12: Okay. Keep an eye out for it just in case.
2: It looks like it might only be on some cameras, though.
12: Okay. So how do you decide, though? I mean, you know, I guess you just ignore it to see what happens, right, Mark?
2: I guess so.
12: Now, I looked this up, and it's a civil violation, by the way. And so there, none of them are criminal violations. You can ignore it, and it's up to the municipality to decide if they want to pursue it. They can pursue it by service. Service can be done by mail in many jurisdictions or by personal service. If you ignore that, you automatically lose. So, again, as long as you don't ignore it, and then if someone else, what I don't understand is that part about someone else driving your car and how can they give a violation to a car. I'm going to look up the CRS during the break and figure that out. Okay, we got more coming up. 303-713-TALK, 713-8255.
14: 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Dan Kaplis today at 4, 6:30, KHOW, Denver. Now, impact traffic.
16: Fair Freeway is still doing pretty well for us. There's some slowing on 270, both directions out of Commerce City. I-70 westbound around Peoria and 225 and I-25 south coming into downtown. But most freeways like I-25 between downtown and the tech center moving at the posted speed limit. We've got a crash that's occurred that's knocked out a power pole. This is on Evans between Monaco and Oneida. So they've shut down both directions. You might want to consider Yale as an alternate route. With traffic, I'm Jonathan Steele.
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18: This is Monty Montgomery, producer of Our American Stories. In our next episode, Bill Corum, former Mom Muscle in Kansas City, shares the story of his miraculous redemption. You won't want to miss the next episode of Our American Stories.
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29: Hi, Tom Martino here. Welcome to the show. We got Chris from DiscountBath.com. We can finally get to him back. Chris, somebody wanted to know, do you do weird? They saw this sink one time at a restaurant, believe it or not, and they call it a weird sink, but they showed me what they're talking about online. It's like a flat surface almost with a slit where you stand up against it. It comes down. Do you do kind of weird sinks is what I'm asking.
30: If we could source the sink, we can do it. It's, you know, pretty standard. It's finding that sink. I think I know what you're talking about. It's sort of like a trough. Almost the whole countertop is a sink, and it kind of slopes away from the front. Or
29: exactly, yeah. Exactly. Yes. And it's a flat surface, and it's very shallow. It's yep. Not meant to serve as a basin ever. It just basically is a sink. And somebody wants to know if you do those kinds. I think they saw it in a restaurant or a hotel. I don't have the email in front of me. But in any case, you have access to basically most everything, right?
30: Yeah, if we can find it. You know, some stuff is pretty one-off or maybe custom. But
29: have you ever done that I call it electronic glass, the glass that darkens when you stand near it?
30: No, we've never put that in. Typically, the glass company will install that. We would. And we've never done a bathroom with it, but we'd have to provide the power and you know, the base for it, and then the glass company would put that.
29: Yeah, someone wanted to know with a walk-in shower, if they could get that kind of glass. Doesn't that require an electrical hookup, too?
30: Yeah, you know, low voltage? Yeah, and I don't know the answer to that. I would imagine you could use it on a shower, but it is got power.
29: Yeah, in fact, we had a guy one time that used to listen to the show that installed those in homes. And so you would walk in the shower and it would turn foggy, basically, where you couldn't see through it.
30: Yeah, that's
29: isn't cool. That weird? And I guess I forget what they call that glass, but I know that it's when it senses somebody close to it, it turns foggy. And I know they have them in some restaurants, even again, going back to restaurants. But I don't even know what they call that glass. Have you? But you've never installed that kind of glass.
30: We never have, huh?
29: Now, somebody wants to know this. Here's another one. This is a weird one. Do you have mirrors that can be displays? I know what they're talking about. Have you ever seen a display inside of a mirror, like a computer display or a, you know, whatever,
30: yeah,
29: a
30: TV
29: display?
30: Yeah, I know what you're talking about. Yeah. So are the TVs behind the mirror kind of thing? But yes.
29: Yeah, but it's not really. It's like the mirror is actually has part of it that is a display that you can use to watch. Like if you're getting ready in the morning, you can watch the Today Show or something like that.
30: Yeah. So again, that's just sourcing an electronic basically that we could put in. Yep.
29: Okay, so basically they look for it, and I mean, if you can find it, you can do it.
30: Yep.
29: And if they can find it, then they give you the link. Do you know what I don't know what those display mirrors are called, but again, I've seen quite a few of them. They're really kind of cool.
30: Yeah, they are.
29: They really are. By the way, I want to talk about this because it is so hot. I was looking for someone, for a friend, for window air conditioners. And apparently, there's some new technology in window air conditioners, or actually, some people actually put them in their walls, but which is stupid because you can get a mini split. I would recommend a mini split. If you're going to go through a wall, don't get a conventional air conditioner, get a mini split. That's where they put a head which exchanges the air. You know, it brings in cool air, or brings in cool air, makes it hot or makes it cold. Basically it can heat or AC a room. And then the equipment is outside, but the control head is on an exterior wall inside a room. That's called a mini split. Okay, you can look those up. But for window air conditioners, there is a remarkable new technology. It's called an inverter air conditioner. And Mark, what this does is, you know how these new really high efficiency furnaces work, right? They're never really just on or off. The old-fashioned furnaces, the 80 percenters, what they do is they turn on until it reaches temperature. It's all on and then all off. Whereas the new high efficiency furnaces, they have modulation. It modulates up to full when it has to go several degrees to get to the room. Then after the room cools down, it goes just enough to keep the temperature. It's modulated. So the fan can be full on, or the compressor, or it can be just mildly on, depending on what degree it needs to keep it running. And it's very efficient. It's a variable speed, I call it, but they call it something else. Anyway, that's for the high efficiency. Well, now they're doing window air conditioners that essentially do the same. You know, we're used to a window air conditioner. You may have high and you may have normal, or you may have low. These air conditioners, what you set a temperature and they turn on full if they need to get up several degrees, but then they modulate. So they're running sometimes constantly in really hot weather, but not at full speed. They go up to full speed when they need to, and then they modulate how fast how hard it works. It saves a ton of money. Now, it's called an inverter air conditioner. Inverter air conditioner. And it's a new kind of AC. And it saves a ton of money as well. So not only does it cool better, but it adjusts the speed of the compressor. So as the room gets cooler, it ramps down the speed. So the compressor is rarely at full throttle. Now, as the temperature ticks up and warmer, it will slowly increase the RPMs, bringing the cooling up to where it needs to be in order to make it cooler again. In general, the technology can save you like 30% over other air conditioners. They're called inverter air window air conditioners, inverter, and they have, in fact, Consumer Reports did a report on them and did a rating of some of the better ones. 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
4: Through the downtown area, looks like we've got some fire activity on northbound I-25 near Santa Fe with a right lane block reported. This one does seem to be affecting southbound traffic as well. We're seeing a stop and go on southbound I-25 between 6th and Alameda. Heading west, a stalled semi on I-70 westbound at Denver West, Colorado Mills. That's exit 263 with a left lane block for folks leaving town on the west end. With traffic, I'm Mark Swan.
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18: This is Monty Montgomery, producer of Our American Stories. 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
11: 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Mark, so I know you were looking it up, and I did too, and on a photo radar, it's very interesting. Let me explain this real quick. In some municipalities, see, there's no uniformed municipality. There's not one rule for all municipalities, I should say. For example, in some jurisdictions, You have to be the driver to be charged. They cannot hold you responsible simply because it's your car. In other municipalities, they can. They have changed the law. So with a civil, with criminal, they could never do it. But as a civil violation, they can make it that you were civilly negligent because you let someone use your car that violated the law. So in other words, even if you were not driving, that's not a defense. You are still being charged and will be found guilty if it's your car. So look it up for each jurisdiction. If you get a ticket, here's what you do first. Find the jurisdiction, Denver, Aurora, whatever, okay? Now, once you get the jurisdiction, look it up. Is it a civil offense against the owner of the vehicle or the driver of the vehicle?
12: Well, what I'm reading, though, is they can't even start collections or attempt to collect it or send it to a collections agency without then personally serving you or through
11: right.
12: registered mail.
11: Right.
12: Then you actually have a court date. That's when it would turn into some form of criminal accusation, and you would either win or lose in court, and then they could attempt to collect.
11: Now, I think, Mark, they made them all civil, by the way, as far as photos. All of them civil.
12: I'm saying even the civil ones, they cannot turn to a collection agency.
11: No, you're right. You're absolutely right. But it never turns criminal. So in a civil violation, violation. They, as Mark said, they have to serve you. But here's the

0: thing. That's for both the owner of the car or the driver, or the driver is the owner. But the point is this. It used to be a defense that if you were not driving, you could simply say, I was not driving. And if they can't prove it to the judge by a photograph, then they have to, that basically they can have you fill out a declaration where you declare under oath it was not you driving. They can't force you to give the identity of the driver. And that would be a defense. However, in some areas, they changed the law that you don't have to be the driver. If you're the owner of the car, you will be held responsible. But here's the rub. Even under those jurisdictions, as Mark pointed out, they still have to serve you. So whether they're serving the person or the car, so to speak, or the owner, they have to do it. And some municipalities allow service by mail, and some have to serve you in person. So it really is not uniformed right now. And the statute of limitations, I think, is 6 years, right, Mark, on that, for collecting a civil violation. So there are all kinds of now, see, and I was bragging. I was just bragging about getting away with some, and they're going to go back in there, because I know it's probably been in within the last 6 years. They're going to go back and find me right now, and I have a lot of them. I do. And you know those ones where they say you ran a red light and you didn't? You're just on the line? Can you believe you get a ticket if your tire's on that white line? Yeah. And especially if you block a crosswalk. But again, there is no one easy answer for photo radar, except something that's common to all of them. They have to serve you in order to collect from you. So the service, however, can either be in person or by mail. Mark, in your research, did they say that most municipalities have gone to certified mail?
1: Yeah, well, certified mail's fine because you're actually acknowledging it's you and you're signing for it. So, yeah, I mean, that's no, you can serve almost anybody court by certified mail.
0: You really can.
1: Yeah, not first class mail, certified mail.
0: Okay, certified mail where they have to sign for it. It's sent out to somebody and they have to sign for it. So just beware of that.
1: But if you're going to ignore the tickets. Municipalities aren't going to go that far. They might send out a certified letter, but they're trying to collect $40. I mean, they're going to send someone out for a couple $100 to personally serve you? I don't think so.
0: Okay, somebody wants to know for Chris, discountbath.com, do you routinely do toilets that have a two-stage flusher, one for liquids, one for solids? Are they pretty common or are they very rare?
2: They've become very rare. The older ones have that, but with the new low-flow toilets, it's just one single flush.
0: Oh, okay. So the single flush is for the new toilets because they're low-flow anyway.
2: Yep.
0: So we have more coming up. If you have any questions, you can call us at 303-MARTINO. 303 Martino. How about that? We got more coming up.
3: I don't know if you've had this experience yet, but boy, I have. 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
7: ABC News, I'm Michelle Franzen. Gas prices in the U.S. showing a little decline after President Trump backed away from hitting Iran hard with strikes over the weekend. Maritime traffic, though, still stalled in the Strait of Hormuz for oil and goods. Patrick DeHaan of Gas Buddy tells ABC News that the market remains volatile due to refinery issues in the Gulf and the ongoing war between Ukraine and Russia.
8: Gasoline and diesel only down 2 or 3 cents. That's only about a 2% drop. And part of the reason for that is that refining continues to be impacted. So while the price of oil is down significantly, the price of what comes out of a refinery is down nowhere nearly as significant. And that's something to keep an eye on here, that even if there is de-escalation between the U.S. and Iran, if no new attacks emerge, we're still looking at Ukrainian drone attacks in Russia.
7: Along the border of Spain and France, evacuations continue as crews battle wildfires whipped up by dry and hot conditions and winds. The fires now blamed for at least one death in Spain. This is ABC News. In Seattle, three people are dead and four injured following last night's shooting at a food festival.
9: First responders rushing to the festival, attempting to revive two of the people who were shot. Both of those victims ultimately declared dead on scene. Four other people, including a two-year-old, were transported by firefighters to a local hospital after sustaining injuries. One of them later died. One suspect has been taken into custody. Police say another suspect is still on the loose.
7: ABC's Alex Stone, a new cybersecurity alliance gaining traction in the tech world following recent major AI hacking incidents.
10: NVIDIA, SpaceX, Dell, and Microsoft are among the companies joining forces on the Open Secure AI Alliance. The goal? To create advanced cybersecurity tools to guard against attacks from artificial intelligence, like the one where two of OpenAI's models hacked into the website Hugging Face.
7: ABC's Mike Dubusky. There were no winning matching Powerball or Mega Millions drawings over the weekend. Michelle Franzen, ABC News.
11: Family in Erie mourning the loss of a man killed when his small plane crashed into a lake in Iowa. 64-year-old Dennis Elkins crashed near Sioux City Friday night. Elkins left Oshkosh, Wisconsin after attending an aviation event last Thursday when his family hadn't heard from him and his aircraft was tracked to its last known location near Lawton. The FAA and NTSB are now investigating the cause of the crash. A new fire in Douglas County forced some evacuations a few miles southwest of Sedalia. Joe White with the sheriff's office says the county is the only one in the state with a heli-attack firefighting chopper.
12: That helicopter is super important right now as it's getting up there and it's getting in those really risky areas.
11: Now, more than 20 homes are under mandatory evacuation orders. The New Hope Church in Castle Rock is open for shelter. 3 acres are burned. They're also making really good progress on the fire. They have containment at 50%. I'm Nia Bender.
13: Now, impact traffic.
14: Leaving downtown, a vehicle fire. I-25 southbound at Santa Fe has the right lane closed with stop and go back from 6th Avenue. Also seeing some slowdowns on the eastbound 6th Avenue off-ramp to I-25 southbound as a result as well. I-70 eastbound at 6th Avenue in Golden. That's exit 261. Looks like we've got a stall in the right shoulder. However, traffic does seem to be getting it by just fine. Off-highway, Colorado Boulevard, a crash at East 20th Avenue just south of MLK with traffic on Mark's One.
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22: 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What the DSA wants to do to America, that's the Democrats Socialists of America, will startle you, and they're saying it out loud. 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
1: How are you doing? And if you're streaming the show, we have cameras in the main studio, and then I'm in the home studio, and Major Mark Major's in the main studio. Mark, take it away. What do we got?
2: You know, I was thinking that Guthrie case is back in the news. God, what would you do? Your mother's missing. You were really close to your mom, Tom.
1: Oh, yeah.
2: I mean,
1: oh, yeah.
2: You know she's dead. There's not a chance in the world she's not dead. So, it's just so frustrating to think.
1: I mean, you know how people feel violated, like when they have a burglary, right?
2: Of course.
1: Can you imagine how violated you feel knowing that your loved one was taken? You're wondering, was it aimed at me? Was it random? Was it, what's going on? How much did she suffer? Oh, God, it would be terrible not to have closure.
2: Think of that camera situation. I think they actually had a subscription up until a couple months before, like all of a sudden they decided we're not going to pay our Nest camera anymore. Think of all the information they would have had if they didn't cancel that subscription. Isn't that crazy?
1: That is amazing to me. By the way, we have Chris Consul with us from DiscountBath.com. And I do have some questions. I went through a couple texts and some past emails and tried to parse out the information. They do bathrooms. And somebody wants to know, is it ever worth remodeling part of a bathroom? They like their bathroom, but they want to do the vanity area. Do you do things like that? I know you do the walk-in showers. Do you do just a vanity, or do you not recommend it? I think once you're in there, Chris, it probably wouldn't cost much more to do the whole thing, right?
3: Yeah, I mean, we're already there. A lot of times, especially like in a hall bathroom, we're going to have everything protected in the house, so it's just an additional cost to do the floor and the vanity. A small bathroom, a vanity only, we typically won't do that just because of, frankly, the volume we're doing right now.
1: Okay.
3: We can't free up a guy to go put a vanity in.
1: Okay. What is the biggest waste of money people do in the bathroom?
3: That's a good question. I don't have a good answer.
2: It's like nothing.
3: Nothing.
2: How about, do people do their closets a lot with you guys?
3: In a big master project, sometimes we'll either do the floor in there or move some shelves or, you know, some stuff like that. Yeah.
1: Okay. So as far as a limited budget goes, and by the way, I'm sparing you all the email and all that, but
3: yeah.
1: This one says basically limited budget. Can you get something done to just get the basics? Like their toilet is outdated, their sinks. I mean, do you have any kind of lower budget kind of bathroom remodels you do?
3: You know, I really, to a point, yes. And that's the tub to shower, and we advertise the price here on your show.
1: Yes, $9,888 fully installed.
3: Yeah, more to what you're talking about is more repairs than remodels, you know, replacing a toilet or a sink or a faucet. Like, and your best bet is, and we'll refer one of our plumbers out if somebody just wants some plumbing stuff done.
1: Okay.
3: We won't get in the middle of it, and we'll just put you in touch with the plumber, and, you know, they can do the work.
1: Okay, and what styles have remained popular? I think you said white.
3: Yeah.
1: As far as sinks, vessel sinks, vanity sinks, countertops, let's go through some of the timeless things. Let's go through some of them.
3: Yeah, so again, countertops, quartz is the thing right now. Granite, you really don't want to do granite most of the time. It's beautiful, but in a bathroom.
1: Really?
3: Yeah, and I'll say why. There's a couple of reasons. It can stain and it can crack, and there is no warranty. On a bathroom, especially a smaller countertop, you don't see much of it anyway, so quartz is really the way to go. Mark was asking me earlier about, like, laminate. Laminate is good stuff, but we don't do it because we're not set up to fabricate a custom laminate countertop. Money-wise, you'd get the same quality that you're getting, or same price that you're getting with quartz with us, because we've got somebody that can fabricate that.
1: I get it.
3: Yeah.
1: So, would you say granite is out?
3: It's not out, and it's gorgeous, but yeah, for bathrooms, it's kind of out.
1: And what color palettes are more popular nowadays? Somebody's trying to think about doing a bathroom, and they want to know about color palettes. You said grays are still in?
3: Grays are still in. Whites are always in. Like you said earlier, black.
1: Black and white.
3: Black is really making a comeback, or making, it's coming out, I guess. Black was maybe in the 80s. I don't know. We did some black plumbing for Mark, and it looks gorgeous. Golds are in, so like that brushed gold, that's making a huge comeback, and we're
1: really
3: putting more and more of that in. They call it champagne bronze, or
1: right,
3: some version of that, depending on the manufacturer. So that look, and I think it looks really good. It looks, it pops against the whites.
1: Just out of curiosity, since you do a lot of showers and stuff, I'm curious, what is there a big percentage of people that have mold behind their walls and they don't know it? Like, and this is not a question from a listener. I'm just wondering, do you have a lot of demolition jobs where you find a lot of mold or not?
3: Not really, but on occasion we'll find some mold. Usually the folks know that it's there. They suspect that it's there, right? It'll be in an older home and they've had a leak or a hole in the wall in the shower or something like that. So they're expecting it's going to be there. On occasion we'll find something that we're like, oh, wow, didn't see this coming.
1: Okay. And what is the process? Let's just talk about the process.
3: Yes.
1: They call you. What do you do first? What do you really, what is the process? We've never actually went over that with you.
3: Yeah, so the process is they call our phone people, set an appointment that works for their schedule and hours. We send one of our designers out there. They go over the scope of the project. The bigger the scope, the longer it takes. The more questions you ask, the longer it takes. But on a typical tub to shower conversion, you know, it's not that big a conversation, so we can be there, you know, 30 minutes is pushing it, but to an hour, get you the material, show you the samples, and find out the things you want. Do you want a grab bar?
1: And this is all,
3: bench,
1: this is all without obligation, right?
3: Yeah, you know, it's all free, and it's basically a free design consultation, and then we'll give you a price on it.
1: Okay.
2: It's not basically a free design.
3: Well, yeah, it is a free design consultation, yes.
1: Well, that's pretty cool. I mean, you go far down the road with no money.
3: Correct.
1: Just to see. And as far as, you know, discount bath, they mean it. They really do. I've heard from people who say they couldn't believe it, that it was a great value. And they appreciated it. People are staying in their homes, right? So is it possible that, I don't know how to put this, do people outdo their home? In other words, you know, if they have an older home, you may want to keep the bathroom maybe in that vintage. Do you know what I'm saying? Because it could be kind of weird to have like a way modern bathroom with an older home.
3: Oh, I see what you're saying. Yeah. You know, not really. I mean, the styles, you can update it to be a modern bathroom and still make it look period correct. I think that's what you're getting at.
1: Yes, exactly.
3: Yeah.
1: I didn't have the word for it, but yeah. And okay, as far as safety, okay,
3: mm-hmm.
1: People getting older, what kind of features do you put in? Are there grab bars still being put in or not?
3: Yeah, we put grab bars in all the time, and they are very helpful. The low or no curb, depending on...
1: That's really important.
3: Yes.
1: The threshold.
3: Yep, and the non-slip pan. We have a Corian pan that's custom made that we love. There's no curb. It's ADA compliant. It's a wonderful pan to put in if you're needing a no curb. And if you're not needing a no curb, it's a beautiful looking pan. It's a good pan all the way around.
1: All right. 303-713-TALK. Is this Loretta on the air? Loretta, what's going on with you, Loretta?
4: Good afternoon. What's going on with me is that, I have subcontractors that were working in my home and doing reconstruction due to water damage.
1: Yes.
4: They recently contacted me and said that due to unresolved, expectations, that they would no longer complete the work in my home.
1: What does that mean?
4: The things that I've found. I'm sorry, you're going to say something?
1: Yeah, what does that mean, unresolved things? What are they talking about?
4: Well, when I came to do the walkthrough in my home, I had water damage in my home.
1: Yeah.
4: And it unfortunately caused damage to the bottom floor of my basement and the first
1: Okay.
4: floor.
1: All right.
4: So much so that they felt that there was probably mold, that all of my furniture was destroyed or taken, and uh-huh. that they had to do some demolition up to 5 feet in the walls.
1: That okay. All, now, is this all being paid by your insurance company?
4: It is. Yes, it is. Yes.
1: Okay. Hold on a second. I want to hold you over. I need to take this break real quick. And, Corey, we'll get you. I got to take this break right after this.
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17: It's another hot one today. Temperatures in the mid-90s. We'll see mostly to partly cloudy skies with more showers and thunderstorms on the way for later on this afternoon and this evening. I'm Fox 31 Pinpoint Weather Team meteorologist Kylie Wurst.
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19: 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In our next episode, Bill Corum, former Mom Muscle in Kansas City, shares the story of his miraculous redemption. 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
1: All right, I'm Tom Martino along with Major Mark Major. And we're going to talk to Loretta again. And Loretta, what I'd like to do is start from the beginning and figure out what happened. First of all, why did you have a restoration company at your place?
4: I had a water leak from my main line ice machine tubing. So that broke after 40 years of installation.
1: Wow.
4: And that was in my basement, and that caused water damage in my basement.
1: Okay, go ahead. Then you called this company to help you. Was it ServPro IC on the computer? Was that who came out?
4: Yes, it was.
1: Okay. And why did they suddenly say they're not going to work on your home anymore? What was the issue? Were you complaining about them?
4: Well, we did a walkthrough. Once they said that I was going to be able to return to my home. And some of the unresolved differences were the kitchen pantry shelves. In my kitchen pantry, I had six shelves. And with the demolition, they took out four of the shelves. So
1: okay.
4: When I did the walkthrough, there were only two remaining shelves.
1: Okay.
4: And I asked that I have the other shelves replaced.
1: But were there a lot of issues, Loretta? It seems pretty major that they say they're no longer going to work on your house. But by the way, was this at the end of the job, or did they think they were at the end of the job?
4: Well, it was a walkthrough, and I think they thought that they were at the end of the job.
1: Okay, and then you disappeared. Then, okay, I get it. So they finished the job in their mind, but you had some issues, and they said, look, we're not going to do them, right?
4: Yes. Unresolved.
1: Okay. How much are there a lot of things they left undone in your opinion?
4: There was a punch list of 13 items.
1: Okay, she had you had a punch list, and did they do the whole punch list or none of it or some of it?
4: They did four of the 13 that we identified that day. Since then, there have been approximately three more items added that are not going to be done.
1: Now, why wouldn't they do all of the punch list? What was their reasoning to you?
4: They said that these were supplements.
1: Okay.
4: That were not included.
1: Okay. And now, what about that? Is that true?
4: Well, let me tell you, I had mentioned the kitchen pantry shelves. I would think that if they were demoed and taken out, they should have been put back in.
1: Okay.
4: I was given cabinets. I was given cabinets with no shelves, no shelving for my bottom cabinets to be able to put in pots or pans.
1: And you had shelves in them before?
4: Correct.
1: I don't understand. And they said that's extra to put it back the way it was?
4: They said that that's the supplement. I'd like to tell you one additional thing that really stands out in my mind. As I was doing the walkthrough, I walked in my laundry room, which was behind the basement. Behind the wall in the basement. And I saw an HVAC metal pipe there that I didn't think should be there. So what they had done was remove that pipe as well as a second vent for heat and air in my basement. And I don't know where that belongs. I'm not sure that's safe.
1: Did your insurance company pay already?
4: Well, I don't believe they paid everything, but they paid quite a bit.
1: Okay. And when they said, due to unresolved differences, when they sent you this, when did they send you this notice they're not working on your house anymore?
4: This was sent to me last week.
1: Okay. And what did you do? Did you call them?
4: I responded to them.
1: And what did you...
4: There were four items on the list that they did, such as there was a drawer that was too wide, so they shaved off a part of the drawer so it would open and close. There was a cabinet door in my basement that I had that was custom, and that also was found in my laundry room because they had made a cabinet door. So I asked that they replace my cabinet door. They did that, the custom door.
1: Okay. So they did only four items on your punch list?
4: That is correct.
1: Okay.
4: And then they said, the last email I received said that when their worker came, that I was confrontational.
1: Okay. All right.
4: And they felt like it was not, the implication was it was not safe for them to return. I am an elderly woman who ambulates with a cane who has cancer.
1: Wow.
4: So when I saw confrontational, I felt a little bit annoyed that I had a young healthy man working in my home. But I was the one, I would be considered confrontational.
1: No, I understand. So which ServPro is this?
4: Jeffries.
1: What's that?
4: Jeffries.
1: Okay.
4: J-E-F-F-R-I-E-S.
1: Okay. And do you have someone you've been talking to there?
4: I do.
1: I'm not sure we can get them to go back there. I mean, they may say they don't want to go back. Do you have an insurance?
4: That's okay. That's okay. You know, I am willing to get another company.
2: Are they trying to collect from you still, though?
1: No, the insurance is paying it, right?
2: Well, she said they didn't pay everything.
4: The insurance is paying it. And they say that they will accumulate a list of things that they would be consider the supplement.
1: Yeah,
4: and they would possibly give a refund for some of the things.
1: Okay,
4: but the things that they had have been.
1: Well, how about if they put it on a supplement, your insurance would pay. You know, your insurance company, they're used to getting supplements. Did you ask them if they'd put the supplements through to your insurance?
4: They did. They did. And they were still having discussions. My issue was the things that were being put on the supplement to replace shelves that were already there. That should have been part.
2: Yeah, but the supplemental claim doesn't mean that you got to come out of pocket for it. They might have just simply missed it on the original.
4: It's not about pocket. It's not about coming out of my pocket. It's about going against my claim, which is eventually going to go against my premium. It's going to make the cost go higher.
2: No.
1: Well, no, it's not. No, it's not. No, it's not. Yeah, you're
4: high anyway.
1: But depending on your claims,
4: you did not have to pay supplement for work that should have been done.
1: No, but you don't understand. No. What they mean is a supplement means it wasn't put on the original estimate, so the insurance requires that they put it on a supplement. It doesn't mean they're paying extra. It just means they're supplementing the original bid, and it's not going to raise your rate.
2: It happens in, like, anything, roofing, right. Anything. It always happens.
4: So the term supplement means to add to, am I correct?
1: The supplement in the insurance industry, it means that it wasn't put on the original estimate, but it's not going to raise your rates. It just the supplements aren't going to raise your rates. Your rates may go up if you've had multiple claims. I don't know how many claims you've had, but if you're worried about your insurance going up because of supplements, there's nothing wrong with them putting supplements in. There's nothing wrong with it.
4: No. My rate is probably going to go up anyway because of the amount of damage.
1: It could.
4: My concern is the basic of what you're calling a supplement. If shelves were taken out, the photos were taken.
1: No, you don't understand. I get what you're saying. No, you don't understand. Actually, you don't understand. I wish you did, but here's what I mean. When they went through and did an estimate, they may have neglected to put down everything. And what a supplement says is, oh, by the way, we need to add these. They were there before and we missed them. That's all they're saying. It's a supplement because it wasn't put on their original bid. The fact that they were there before has nothing to do with it. Now they're correcting their original estimate with supplements. That is what everyone does in the industry. Everyone. It's not to say they're not disputing whether they were there or not. They're not saying, oh, now this woman wants some additional stuff. They're saying, in our original bid, we neglected to put these things down. Here is what they are. We need approval.
4: I hear you.
1: That's what they're doing. They're not doing anything wrong.
4: And they're going to add additional costs.
1: They're not adding any additional cost.
2: Let's let Chris try to explain it. Seriously, you deal with supplemental claims, I'm sure, all the time.
3: We don't, but I do have an opinion on this.
2: You're not going insurance.
3: Yeah.
2: Go ahead.
3: Yeah, but so I think what Loretta's saying is, and I'm just going to throw out some fake numbers, but it was $10,000 was the original insurance claim, and then they found another $1,000 worth of work that they have to put on, so it's $11,000 against her claim. What Tom's saying is that extra $1,000 is really part of the original claim, and that's what's required to get the job done. Although it's $11,000 against the claim, that's what it should have been in the first place.
1: Exactly. And it's not going to raise your rates any more than the original claim. It's not coming out of your pocket.
4: No, I understand that it's not coming out of my pocket. Chris, thank you. That is the best explanation I have heard about supplements.
3: Oh, you're
4: I
3: welcome.
4: Appreciate that.
1: Good, thank you. So I think that there's really nothing to do on here. If they want to put in a supplement or have somebody else put in a supplement, but now it looks like they don't want to come back unless you call them and say, I understand now what a supplement is. You were thinking they wanted, I know what you were thinking. Because those shells were there, they shouldn't be put on a supplement, but they need to be put on a supplement if they weren't put on the original bid. They're kind of saying, we overlook these things. We need them to be approved. That's kind of what they're saying. So anyway, in any case, I mean, I don't know what we can do for you, Loretta. I mean, I appreciate you calling, but everything they're doing is standard industry practices. I have to take this break. That. Okay, I'm sorry, Loretta. Like I said, it's not what you thought, but it's the way it is. 303-713-8255.
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23: Leaving downtown, a vehicle fire. I-25 southbound at Santa Fe has the right lane closed with stop and go back from 6th Avenue. Also seeing some slowdowns on the eastbound 6th Avenue off-ramp to I-25 southbound as a result as well. I-70 eastbound at 6th Avenue in Golden. That's exit 261. Looks like we've got a stall in the right shoulder. However, traffic does seem to be getting it by just fine. Off-highway Colorado Boulevard, a crash at East 20th Avenue just south of MLK. With traffic, I'm Mark Swan.
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19: This is Monty Montgomery, producer of Our American Stories. In our next episode, Bill Corum, former Mom Muscle in Kansas City, shares the story of his miraculous redemption. You won't want to miss the next episode of Our American Stories.
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26: Can we talk about peptides for a hot minute? 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
1: Tom Marcino here with Major Mark Major, and we're taking your calls, solving your problems, making taking complaints. Now, correct me if I'm wrong, but supplemental claims, as explained by Chris Consul from DiscountBath.com, is exactly the same explanation I gave her. But she said to him, "That's the best explanation I've ever gotten."
2: I love it.
1: I don't get that.
3: Hey, maybe I've got a career in radio, Tom.
2: Yeah.
1: I don't even know what the hell, but I said the same thing.
3: Yeah, different words.
2: You said it better.
1: It should have been this much instead of that much.
2: I just, listen to what I just got. I'm not kidding you. On YouTube, you can see me reading it. Company name, it's an invoice made out to the Troubleshooter Network, and it's got the radio station address here, Monaco Street. And it is for $985 for 20 100 count boxes of sterile industrial powdered free 6 mil gloves.
1: Now, Mark, what are you talking about? Did somebody charge us that for something?
2: Yeah, it's like it's like they sent it to us randomly. Probably along with 1,000 other people, and they're hoping someone actually cuts them a check for the $985.
1: Oh, they didn't hack our card or anything or do that, right?
2: No. It's like it's crazy. Does that look real to you, Chris? I mean,
1: I don't see it. Where is it, Mark? Do you have it posted?
2: No, I didn't post it up. I'm reading it on the camera.
1: Okay.
2: It's Vanguard Supply Company out of Miami, Florida.
1: And why? What would those gloves be used for normally? What are they? I don't even know what they're used for.
2: I'll divert to Shannon for his answer. I'm sure he's used them.
1: They're gloves. What kind of gloves?
2: Industrial powder-free gloves.
1: What does that mean? Powder-free gloves? For God, gloves have powder in them?
2: I have no idea. I find it powder. So funny. This just came in the mail for us, so, and it's truly made out to Troubleshooter Networks. It's like, where did they even get this? Hey, you'll be lucky, though. They didn't charge us any freight.
1: Wow. I just can't believe that. That's weird. That is truly weird.
2: It is truly weird.
1: Truly weird. Truly weird, weird, weird. But I've never done that, Mark. I did not order that. And so there. I did not order 100 boxes or whatever the hell they were of all those
2: non-powdered gloves.
1: Right. Non-powdered gloves. Nope. Not me. So anyway, I wonder how many people blindly pay invoices like that. What do you think? Seriously.
2: I bet if you mailed out 100, yeah. I bet they get one person sending them back $985.
3: Yeah, I'd bet. I don't know what the percentages are, but bigger company and a lot of mail coming through. And oh, hey, there's a bill.
2: It ends up in AR or AP and bam.
1: By the way, somebody wants to know this. Hold on. As far as bathroom remodels, what is a frameless shower door? I mean, is that something special? Somebody asked about, do you do frameless shower doors?
3: So, again, we have a glass company, but the answer is yes. So, frameless glass means that it's usually the thicker 3/8 or 5/8 inch glass, and there's no frame around it. So, there's hinges or brackets that hold it up against the wall or a track, but there's no frame on the glass. It's a high-end glass is what it is.
1: Somebody else is asking, have you heard of floating vanities?
3: Yep.
1: Floating. What does that mean?
3: Yeah, that means that they don't touch the ground, so they're wall-mounted.
1: Oh,
3: And a lot of times you can't put them in because the plumbing comes up through the floor because the vanity's on an outside wall. But if you have the correct setup, then you can put them in.
1: Okay, and I'm extracting, believe me, some of these things. Heated towel racks.
3: Cool.
1: Do you do them?
3: Yeah.
1: Really?
3: Yeah.
1: So what are they just a bar that's heated or is some kind of shelf?
3: Yeah, it's more of a multiple bars, I guess. There's different versions of them. You can Google them and find them. But
1: you do them?
3: Yeah, we'll put them in for sure. We've done a few of them. They're pretty cool. They heat the towel. And it's warm when you get out of the shower.
1: Basically, if it's available, you can do it.
3: For the most part, yeah. I mean, if it's something that looks like, hey, we don't want to put that in, you're going to have problems, then we don't.
2: Guess what I did the other day?
3: What?
2: I removed the restrictor from my shower head.
3: Oh, don't tell.
2: And it is so kick-ass.
1: You're going to go to jail.
2: I had no idea.
1: You're going to go to jail.
2: How much better it was. If you haven't done it, you got to do it.
1: I don't know if I have one in there or not. I don't know if my flow is restricted.
3: Well, if you have to run around in circles to get wet, it is.
1: Anyway, we got more coming right up.
21: Now, impact traffic.
23: North of downtown, we've got a stalled semi on the southbound I-25 off-ramp to Highway 36 and I-270. This one causing some backups on the main highway as well. Southbound I-25 backed up all the way to 84th. Otherwise, pretty quiet drive throughout town. I-70 east and westbound flowing free to and from the DIA area. No complaints out west into the high country. Back to I-25 northbound, easy driving through the Denver metro and beyond. With traffic, I'm Mark Swan.
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19: This is Monty Montgomery, producer of Our American Stories. In our next episode, one man shares his story of how hawking hot dogs at MLB games changed his life. 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

0: Parting words, Chris, that you haven't gotten a chance to talk about. I also have something else to talk about as well. Go ahead, sir.
1: Yeah.
0: Anything?
1: Yeah. So again, our walk-in shower special, 9888. And anybody that mentions the show today, we'll throw in a free shower door.
0: Wow. No fooling. A free shower door. Just mention the show today,
1: yep,
0: and you get a free shower door. Wow. Just bath.com, 720-979-2322. Okay, guess what? Denver, Colorado is not on the road rage list. There are the 20 worst cities with road rage. Denver did not make it. And guess what else they didn't make? The lowest report of road rage. They're somewhere in the middle. So there's top 20. The number one, where would you think the number one road rage incidents are?
1: California.
0: The number one.
1: New York.
0: Houston. Houston. Los Angeles is next, Chicago, and then it goes down the line, Nashville, Miami, and Phoenix is number 20. And when it comes to rage-free cities where there are no reported road rage, or they're very little, Lincoln, Nebraska would be number one. Sioux Falls, South Dakota, Omaha, Bakersfield, Boise City. Anyway, these are the ones that Corpus Christi, Texas, they Lubbock, Texas, Durham, North Carolina, no road rage. And Denver is in the middle somewhere, so it doesn't show up on the top or the lowest. Have you noticed the heat making people crabby, Mark? Have you?
2: No, not really. In Vegas,
0: neither have I. I've decided, though, that I like winter and fall better than spring and summer. If I had to pick one, a couple seasons, I wouldn't mind fall and winter all the time. I really decided that. Okay, people, remember, free shower door. 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
9: ABC News, I'm Michelle Franzen. President Trump, while traveling to Michigan to speak at an economic event, says he's in no rush to reach a temporary ceasefire deal with Iran. It comes after the president backed away from hitting Iran hard with strikes over the weekend. He says to give diplomacy a chance. The president says Iran wants to restart talks.
10: I have a lot of patience. I have plenty of time. Plenty of time. Their whole shoreline's wiped out. The strait is in very good shape. And we're talking right now. You know, they wanted to talk.
9: Sources tell ABC News the pause in strikes is also out of concern for the U.S. stockpile of air defense systems, including Patriots. Seattle authorities continue to search for a second suspect wanted in connection with the deadly shooting at a food festival last night. Three people were killed, four others injured. Police say a 15-year-old is in custody. Temporary protected status, or TPS, for more than 300,000 Haitians set to expire today, along with protections for thousands of Syrians. It follows a Supreme Court ruling last month. This is ABC News. Former FBI Director James Comey's attorneys filed a motion to dismiss the indictment charging him over the Seashell Formation that he posted on social media that read 8647 last year. Federal prosecutors claim that was a threat against President Trump's life. Here's ABC's Peter Harlambous.
11: Defense lawyers accused the Department of Justice of singling out Comey to, quote, prosecute one of the president's most prominent critics. They argue that the photo of seashells arranged in the numbers 8647 are a kind of political speech protected by the First Amendment. Comey has vigorously denied that his post was ever intended as a threat against Trump and is expected to plead not guilty in an arraignment scheduled for next month in North Carolina. Peter Harlambous, ABC News.
9: The long-awaited Gordie Howe Bridge opened today. It offers a second truck connection between Detroit and Windsor, Ontario. The bridge, named after legendary hockey player Gordie Howe from Canada, who spent 25 of his 26-year NHL career with the Detroit Red Wings. Michelle Franzen, ABC News.
12: Good time to be an apartment renter in the Denver metro area. Apartment appraisers and consultants owner Scott Rathman says that average rent prices in the second quarter of the year, down from last year to $1,776 per month, but starting to stabilize.
13: For the last year and a quarter, we've seen basically significant rent relief for renters.
12: He says concessions are made at an all-time high, but reduction in new builds could start to change that trend within the next year. Lightning struck and killed a person in Clear Creek County.
14: It happened Sunday afternoon on Mount Blue Sky, the former Mount Evans up above Idaho Springs. First responders from multiple agencies were called to the 14ers summit around 1:20. A teenager was killed and another hiker airlifted to the hospital. Three others had minor injuries.
12: That's David Kale reporting. That's the latest. I'm Nia Bender.
15: Now, impact traffic.
16: Heading to the north end of town, a crash on northbound I-25 at 84th has two left lanes blocked. We are seeing stop-and-go traffic back from Highway 36 and I-270, adding a couple minutes to your commute. Police showing up on this one. We may see more lane blockages as this goes on. Otherwise, pretty quiet drive throughout town. I-70 eastbound, no complaints to DIA at the moment. We may have had a minor accident at Havana. Looks like that's all cleared up. With traffic, I'm Mark Swan.
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18: This is Monty Montgomery, producer of Our American Stories. In our next episode, one man shares his story of how hawking hot dogs at MLB games changed his life. You won't want to miss the next episode of Our American Stories.
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26: 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He even bribes little girls to pimp his website. 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God bless Dragon Redbeard. Insert Lance update.
5: Well, it happened. Now, as I've told you before, I normally watch. By the way, before we get started on that, just pause a moment. You're still here. I see that Redbeard, he posts on Instagram that he's now in rehab. We won't discuss what kind of rehab, but he's in rehab of some sort. And he's got some sort of knee brace on. So why aren't you at work? You can't walk with the knee brace? What's going on? What a loser. Bye, Gina. Gina's still wandering around in here. I don't know what she's doing. She's putzing around trying to pack up all of her stuff, you know. Where is he? Because I know you love working with me, and I know you adore me and you worship me and all of that kind of stuff. I get all of that. But I also know that you're doing like 15 hours a day. So aren't you ready for him to come back? He just sits back there in silence. Drives me nuts. It did happen. Now, I told you that I watch KDVR, the Fox affiliate in Denver, primarily because, well, I just think they're one of the better. And besides, the pinpoint weather that they do is guaranteed or certified or whatever as Colorado's most accurate forecast. However, yesterday, I couldn't watch KDVR because they had something going on, something that was mesmerizing, a golf tournament or something. Why people watch golf on television, I don't know. But some people do, and that's fine if you do, then have at it, but I just don't. So I'm over watching CBS Colorado. Now, so according to their meteorologist, on Sunday evening, we survived, barely, but we survived the 11th worst day ever. Not the worst. Not the second worst, not the top five, not even in the top 10, number 11, which means if we were doing a race, you wouldn't even be on the podium. You wouldn't even get a bronze, silver, or, you know, a gold. You wouldn't get anything. You would be off the medal stand entirely, just barely on the highlight reel that might scroll under the box scores at midnight. You're not going to be mentioned. But that's all they talked about. I was mesmerized by it. But you would never know that we didn't make the top 10 or that really wasn't the worst ever from the coverage. Every station in Denver, because I went back and looked on their website, was doing its best impression of, I don't know, like a bunker scene in some sort of dystopian disaster movie. The maps were red. The graphics were pulsating. The reporters were standing in parking lots holding thermometers like they'd never seen one before. And through all of it, the same phrase delivered with the gravity of a papal announcement. And I'm not even Catholic. This ties the 11th hottest day in Denver history. Since ever, they told us. Since ever. I am the Alpha and the Omega. I am. Forever? Really? Do you know what that means? That's the hottest we've ever been forever? Since the dawn of mankind, since the creation of the heavens and the earth, that's the hottest ever. And I'm not exaggerating, my bullcrapping you. That was the phrase, that is the hottest ever. Wow. Wait a minute. How can it be the hottest ever if we were tied for the 11th place? What about 10-9-8-7-6-5-4-3-2-1? Which, and I want to be careful here, because I don't want to accuse the CBS Colorado meteorologist of imprecision. I don't think they meant quite what they meant. What they meant is, since we started writing the numbers down, since we invented a pencil, or since we decided to take a stick and carve the number into the dirt somewhere. Good grief. Now, if it means since we started keeping records, in Denver's case, that would be around 1872. That is when something called the U.S. Signal Service, which is the great-great-grandfather of the National Weather Service, set up a thermometer. No, not a thermometer, a thermometer. In downtown Denver and started keeping records. Now, for some perspective, U.S. Ulysses S. Grant was the president. The Transcontinental Railroad was 3 years old. Denver's population was about, maybe if you wanted to use the Chamber of Commerce number, which didn't exist at that time, you'd say it was 4,700 people in it. And somebody who had a pencil and a Fahrenheit scale thermometer wrote down the day's high. That's the whole record, 1872 until now. 154 years. So when the weather guy tells me that yesterday tied for the 11th hottest day since ever, what he is actually telling me is that in 154 years of Denver summers, there have been exactly 10 days hotter than the one we went through yesterday. Not 10, not 100, not 50, 10. 10. And yet, you would have thought it was the end of civilization. Now, if you were the defense attorney in this case, and I played that role as a defense attorney once or twice, you would probably be tempted, at least I hope you would be tempted, to ask a follow-up question. You might ask, then what was the hottest day ever? And the answer, according to the National Weather Service up in Boulder, is 105 degrees Fahrenheit. And the first time Denver hit 105 was August 8, 1878. 1878. Let's stop and think about that for a second. In 1878, Rutherford B. Hayes was in the White House. Thomas Edison had not yet figured out the light bulb. The internal combustion engine was a laboratory curiosity. The Wright brothers and the airplane was still at least 25 years away. There were no automobiles on the streets of Denver. Those 4,700 people were not driving a jalopy anywhere. There were no coal-fired power plants running at full tilt. There wasn't Xcel Energy doing a blackout for, what, the fourth time this year or whatever it is? There were no jet contrails in the sky. Ooh. There was nothing that looks like the modern industrial economy at all. And on August 8th of that year, 1878, Denver hit 105 degrees, which 148 years later is still the all-time record. Now, that record has been tied, not surpassed, tied four times. You ready? Yeah, this is what I do in my spare time. Four times, July 20, 2005, June 25, 2012, June 26, 2012, and June 28, 2018, which, by the way, is 8 years ago, more than 8 years ago now. That is it. Never broken, only tied. Now, let us do the part that your local weatherman, your local meteorologist, will not do. Let's pull up the ice core data from the Law Dome in Antarctica, which gives us a pretty reliable read on atmospheric CO2 going back, just a couple of thousand years. In 1878, when Denver hit 105 degrees for the first time ever, atmospheric CO2 was about 290 parts per million. This year, according to NOAA and the Scripps Institution of Oceanography, we are running around 429 parts per million. That's a 48% increase in atmospheric CO2 over the same century. And a half of that, Denver has been running its thermometer, writing down numbers. 48% more CO2, same all-time record, tied, not beaten. Now, I am not saying that proves anything about the physics of the atmosphere or the oceans or anything else. I'm not a climate scientist. I am, however, a believer in climate change. I just don't believe in anthropogenic man-made climate change. Oh, I think we probably have a little something to do with it, but we're not going to destroy the atmosphere. We're not going to destroy the planet. The planet's going to destroy us before we destroy it. Even if we nuke ourselves, the planet will survive. What I'm saying is that if you're going to tell me with the tone of a man announcing a house fire. Oh my gosh, it's 105, it's 11 hottest of all times. That yesterday tied for the 11th place on a list where number one has been sitting untouched since Rutherford B. Hayes was picking out the drapes for the White House. Maybe we could just dial down the drama a click or two? Please? Can we? Because a lot of non-critical thinkers, which I'm beginning to believe is about 90% of the American population, the non-critical thinkers are running scared today. Now, I know somebody's out there right now getting ready to type an email or a text message to me that starts, well, actually, Michael, let me get ahead of you. Yes, this year has been unreasonably, unusually, and just because I'm getting older and grumpier, warm, hot. Skyview Weather reported earlier this month that Denver just posted its warmest January through July on record. Not ever, at least they got that right. It's not the warmest January through July forever, just on record. Which goes back to what, 1872? Which is genuinely, that is genuinely remarkable in my opinion. It's real, it's in the data. I'm not going to sit here and pretend that it is not. But this is the thing, as Biden would say. Here's the thing, man. Whether the annual average temperature is trending up over decades is a completely different question from whether a single hot afternoon in late July in Denver is unusual. Late July in Denver has always been hot. It is not news. It is not new. New or news. It's neither one of those. That is, in fact, what late July does. It gets hot. In fact, the National Weather Service will tell you that Denver averages fewer than one triple-digit day per year, and that in 154 years, we have had exactly 114 days at or above 100 degrees. So it does happen. But it has always happened. And when they happen, your local meteorologist should probably lead with it. Hey, it is hot out there. Drink some water. Check on your grandparents. Make sure your AC is working. It happens every July instead of treating it like it's the last scene of some Roland Emmerich movie. Good grief, it is not. We're not living in some dystopian future. But let's be honest. That's not the business anymore, is it? The weather report's not just to give you the weather. Hey, should you take an umbrella tomorrow? Should you wear your galoshes tomorrow? Should you put your rubbers on tomorrow? Should you? What? Well, I don't know. Maybe you should, maybe you shouldn't. I don't know. I'm not going to judge. The business they are in is making sure you tune in tomorrow to find out if the 11th worst day has now been dethroned by the 12th worst day or possibly promoted to number 10. Of all the good things that I'd like to be, you know, like number 10 in or something, we can't even do it when it comes to the weather. The business they are in is actually scaring you into staring at a red and orange map of your own state and then concluding that, oh, my God, I've got to cut back. In fact, remember we had the jokes going on a few weeks ago about the ozone warnings? Those were out again, too. And I get it. Of course I get it, because ratings are ratings. You don't think I care about the ratings? Of course I care about the ratings. Fear is a hell of a drug. But if you're going to sell it to me with the phrase, since ever, you might want to know that ever started with a guy in a bowler hat writing down the day's high on a piece of paper in the summer of 1872, and that the true all-time record was set 6 years later, before the invention of the light bulb, before the auto, before the aeroplane, and before the local TV weathercast. It is July. It is hot. It's Denver. It's been hot before. It's going to be hot again. Drink some water. Check in your neighbors. Turn the AC down a couple of degrees and cool yourself off. And maybe, just maybe, ask your local meteorologist to spend a little less time telling you the sky is falling and a little more time telling you maybe what you ought to wear tomorrow. And by the way, I don't recall them. They may have, but I was so bumfuzzled by the, it's the hottest day since ever, that nobody told us about the clouds that we see out there. And you see the clouds, and I walk in here today, and Rotten and Gina, bless her hearts, I think they're moles, M-O-L-E-S, moles, because they're sitting here in a dark studio, and finally when I do turn the lights on, Gina goes, oh, wow, it was kind of dark in here, wasn't it? No feces, Sherlock. I could barely find my way. I'm groping around, almost touched rotten, trying to find my way through the studio. That's how bad it was. Every family jokes about this. Somebody at the table doesn't quite look like the other guy. Doesn't quite look like they belong. Or my family joke goes like this. Well, that grandchild really looks like your brother. So what was your wife doing with your brother? Or, you know, your granddaughter really looks kind of like you, not like, you know, her mother. Well, what was going on in that family? And, of course, it's usually, you know, we found you on the porch or we bought you somewhere. Or, oh, it's finally time to tell you that we were, you know, you were adopted, but you really weren't adopted, but we make a joke out of it, right? Ha, ha, ha. Except every once in a while, guess what? Apparently, it turns out to be true. This story fascinates me because we've all had this conversation before. Kyle Bylin, B-Y-L-I-N, he's 38 years old, an academic that grew up on a North Dakota grain farm, spent years shaking his fist across the Thanksgiving table. He'd assumed that the ideological gulf between him and his family was just standard American holiday theater. The same script playing out in kitchens everywhere from, you know, Denver to Pueblo and beyond. Turns out, it was something else entirely. So this guy took a DNA test as a random pick in a Christmas gift exchange that led him to a biological aunt on a genealogy platform, which led him to Jeremy Morrison, a welding inspector in Colorado City, down off I-25 in Colorado. And the two of them, born hours apart in the same North Dakota hospital in 1988, learned that they had been living each other's lives for 38 years. Bylin's on the record quote captures it perfectly. How can this be my family? I'm sure my family looks at me and says, how can you be part of our family? He asks, how am I so different? It turns out that we're just totally different people, period. They now realize that the DNA test wasn't handing them information. It was confirming information their brains had been quietly filing away for decades. And that was the intuition that there's something off feeling, where the story gets genuinely fascinating because it's not superstition, not projection, or the after effect of a rough childhood. It's the operation of what evolutionary psychologists call the human kin detection system. It's a little piece of machinery in your brain that, on the best of evidence available, has been running as long as humans have existed. And when you look at what the science has learned about how that machinery works, the I always knew quote from a switched at birth story stops sounding mystical and starts sounding like a diagnostic report. The face knows what the mind doesn't. I'll explain next.
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16: Heading to the north end of town, a crash on northbound I-25 at 84th has two left lanes blocked. We are seeing stop-and-go traffic back from Highway 36 and I-270, adding a couple minutes to your commute. Police showing up on this one. We may see more lane blockages as this goes on. Otherwise, pretty quiet drive throughout town. I-70 eastbound, no complaints to DIA at the moment. We may have had a minor accident at Havana. Looks like that's all cleared up. With traffic, I'm Mark Swan.
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14: It's another hot one today. Temperatures in the mid-90s. We'll see mostly to partly cloudy skies with more showers and thunderstorms on the way for later on this afternoon and this evening. I'm Fox 31 Pinpoint Weather Team meteorologist Kylie Wurst.
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19: Mike, just wanted to let you know that you really enlightened me this weekend. I usually only eat pasta at Carrabba's, so I had no idea.
5: She usually only eats what? I couldn't understand the toxic what?
6: I don't know. I thought maybe it was something you're doing on the weekend show.
5: Well, that's why I assume she's referring to the weekend program, but I don't remember. As usual, I don't remember what I talked about on a previous program because I've moved on to the next program. I only have so much room to keep, you know, every show in my brain, and I don't want to keep every show in my brain. So start with what you can see on faces. There's a series of studies that go back to the 1990s, and researchers have shown that complete strangers, given photos of parents and children they have never met, can match kids to their biological parents at rates that are significantly above chance. The classic study was done in 1999 by Bredert and French. They put unrelated adults in front of sets of black and white photos. One child, three possible parents. Asked them to pick. They picked correctly far more often than random guessing would predict, and the accuracy went up as the children got older in the photos, which means that the facial resemblance isn't just a Thanksgiving table observation. It's a real measurable signal in the physical world, encoded in bone structure, eye spacing, the geometry of one's jaw. And if strangers can pick it up from a photograph, imagine what a child sitting across from his parents at 10,000 dinners is picking up, not consciously, not by thinking, Dad's filter was longer than mine, but in the deep background of perception, which is where the brain does most of its actual work. The best current theory of what's actually going on comes from Deborah Lieberman, John Tooby, and Lita Cosmides. Those researchers published a landmark paper in Nature in 2007 called The Architecture of Human Kin Detection. Their argument, backed by data on sibling behavior across large samples, is that the mind unconsciously computes something they call a kinship index. It's a single running estimate for every familiar person in your life of how genetically related to you they probably are. The system that they proposed uses two main cues. If a potential sibling is younger than you are, the brain watches how much time that person spent with your mother right after birth, the maternal perinatal association. Now, if the potential sibling is older, the brain uses what's called co-residence duration. How much time you and that person spent under the same roof during childhood. Neither cue is a face scan, neither is a DNA test. And crucially, neither one of those is conscious either. The kinship index is calculated in the same part of your mind that keeps you standing upright when you walk. It just runs and dumps its output into your emotions. So a really high kinship index produces what's called protective altruism. That's a strong aversion to sibling incest and a felt sense of solidarity. If there's a low kinship index, that produces ambivalence, distance, the mysterious inability to, well, feel at home at your own Thanksgiving table. That model was designed to explain sibling behavior. But I think the principle pretty well generalizes. Wherever the machinery of the mind is calibrated to compute relatedness and the calibration doesn't match reality, the person carrying that mind is going to notice something. He won't know what he's noticing, and he'll usually chalk it up to personality clashes or bad chemistry, but he will notice. Just like these two brothers, one that kept sitting at the Thanksgiving table year after year after year thinking something's just not right here. How can we be so different? How can we be so far apart? Then there's what's called the Rushton hypothesis. And it circulates in this pretty much the same territory. Genetic similarity theory, laid out by a Canadian psychologist in a much debated paper from 1989. Rushton's core claim was that beyond simple kin selection, help your relatives because they carry your genes, organisms are wired to detect and prefer genetic similarity more generally. On that view, on this particular psychologist's view, we don't just favor family, we favor others who resemble us at the genetic level, whether we know we're related to them or not. The strong version of the theory has never been fully vindicated, and it has attracted some really serious criticism, who even those that produced the previous theory, who argued that he was conflating distinct evolutionary mechanisms. But really, the softer version of his claim, that resemblance is a signal that influences your liking, your cooperation, and your trust, that has held up very well. Facial similarity to a stranger, for instance, has been repeatedly shown to increase our willingness to trust them and to cooperate in economic games. Now, whether that effect is a byproduct of kin detection systems misfiring on strangers or a genuine similarity preference in its own right, that's something that scientists are still debating and trying to work out. Either way, the effect is real. Your brain is scanning faces for markers of sameness, and it uses what it finds to make a snap decision about who you can rely on. Now, the clinical side of that story about these two brothers lives in the adoption literature under a wonderful old-fashioned phrase, genealogical bewilderment. That was floated back in 1952 by a psychiatrist in a letter to the Journal of Mental Health and given its full name by his colleague in 1964. They used it to identify the confusion that he was observing in adopted children that had little or no reliable information about their biological origins. They had put the underlying claim in very remarkably strong terms. Knowledge of one's genealogy is necessary for a child to build up his complete body image and world picture. He wrote, it is an inalienable and entitled right of every person. Now, that's a huge claim. It's also a claim that's controversial in modern adoption research. Plenty of adoptees grew up perfectly well, never knowing their biological ancestry. Go back to the brothers. Kyle Bilen's non-biological mother, Jody Newton, was herself adopted. And by every account, raised him with all sorts of motherly love. But the diagnostic core of genealogical bewilderment has proved pretty durable because later scientists have described it as the felt experience of lacking, quote, biological mutuality. You know, the ordinary shared traits of appearance, mannerisms, cognitive style, temperament that usually connect biological family members and that then give a growing child a set of anchor points for figuring out, who am I? When those anchor points are missing, or they get misaligned somehow, identity formation gets harder. Not impossible, just more difficult. And often the person feels the lack long before he can name it. Which brings us back to the Thanksgiving table quote. For most of human history, the vast majority of people with a mismatched kinship index lived and died and never got an answer. They just felt different. Some wrote poetry about it. Some left home, never came back. Some made peace and just stayed at the home they were adopted into. The cheap consumer DNA test has quietly ended that era. There's now an entire acronym, NPE, for not parent expected. That's a growing class of adults who discover through a Christmas present kit for their DNA genealogical testing that one or both of the people who raised them are not their biological parents. Some are adoptees. Some are the product of unspoken affairs. Some, like these two brothers, are the rare hospital switch. In all cases, the intuition they had that they had been carrying suddenly has a name, a genome-level explanation, and a set of unfamiliar faces on the other end of a phone call. The temptation in listening to a story like Bylan's is to reach for the mystical explanation. Blood knows. Souls recognize their own. That sounds beautiful, and it is the kind of thing that ends up in, you know, say, in a country song or something. But the more prosaic explanation is actually, I think, more astonishing. The intuition is not magic, it's actually data. It's the accumulated output over years and years of a piece of mental machinery designed to keep our ancestors from squandering their care and cooperation on strangers who could not and probably would not return that evolutionary favor. When the machinery is running against a broken calibration, when the mother the child is watching isn't the biological mother, when the siblings it's tracking aren't biological siblings, when the faces sitting around that table don't quite fit the geometry, the brain is quietly measuring against, and it produces a signal. That signal doesn't come with a source code attached to it. It just comes as a feeling, a tug, a sense that something isn't right. Kyle Bylan spent almost 40 years thinking that tug was politics being discussed at the Thanksgiving table. One more thing about this story, real quickly. Jeremy Morris and Kyle Bylan both grew up in what appear to have been really decent parents, decent families, parents that loved them, raised them, taught them, shaped them, who they became. Neither man is announcing that upbringing, and neither is turning this back on the people who raised him. The DNA test they took told them a fact about biology, but it did not erase the biography. Family, it turns out, is both of those things at the same time. It's the genes you carry and the years you spent. And when those two things come apart, as they did in this story, most of us discover that biography weighs more than we thought it would, which is kind of its own kind of intuition and probably the truer one. So the next time you're sitting at the dinner table and you're thinking, do I really belong in this family? Maybe there's really something there.
0: Hey, it's Joe Pags coming up and not even hiding it anymore. What the DSA wants to do to America, that's the Democrat Socialists of America, will startle you, and they're saying it out loud. That plus Daniel Turner will explain the president's announcement on nuclear and more on the Joe Pags Show. Tonight from 6 to 9 on 630 KHOW.
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5: 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So this afternoon, while most of us are going to be checking our email, taking a lunch meeting or fighting the I-25 traffic, the Denver City Council, the Denver Politburo, is going to sit down and vote on something called an appropriation supplemental. That's a bloodless title, it's a boring line item, and it almost certainly will pass on the consent calendar without anybody in the room ever breaking a sweat. Consent calendars are topics that the mayor and the staff will put on the agenda, and they're just bunched together. Might be five, might be 100. Just items that don't really need any debate, according to them. That just, unless somebody objects, we're just going to look through those real quickly and just approve everything as a bundle. What one of the things they're voting on is whether to move $18.8 million out of the city's general fund contingency. That's the closest thing that Denver has to a rainy day fund, and dump that into an account

to fund settlements and claims previously approved and or in process. Now, when a city government uses the phrase budget capacity, what they mean in cowboy English is this. Hey, we've run out of money in the account that we're supposed to be using to pay these people from, and we need to go grab some money from someplace else. And someplace else in this case happens to be the reserve fund that's supposed to be sitting there in case something unexpected happens. You know, a horrific snowstorm, a wildfire, a revenue shortfall based on some cataclysmic event, a pandemic, God forbid round two of the pandemic. So I want to walk through what's actually going on here. Because a good friend of the program, a Gen X, who's one of the sharper eyes on Denver City government that you can go find on X, posted the request document over the weekend and asked a very simple question. Who is Denver settling with for that much cash? Gen X Jen had a great, fair question. And for this, and the city, for reasons I'll get into after the break, is not really eager to answer it in one single place. So let's walk through exactly what the Denver City Council is going to, shall we say, be playing games, playing, you know, the shell game with tax dollars. I know you're shocked. How's the fund really supposed to work? And what are they really trying to cover here? That's next.

0: Now, impact traffic.
1: North of town, a crash on I-25 southbound at 84th Avenue, whose two left lanes blocked by crews with stop and go back from 104th, adding about 10 minutes to your drive. Heading east, I-70 eastbound, a stalled pickup truck in the center lane right at the exit to I-270 with some brief stop and go throughout as folks avoid this one. No crews on this one yet. We may see more lane blockage as this event goes on. With traffic, I'm Mark Swan.
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3: This is Monty Montgomery, producer of Our American Stories. In our next episode, we'll share the forgotten story of one of the most important turning points in Abraham Lincoln's life. A frontier wrestling match. You won't want to miss the next episode of Our American Stories.
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17: ABC News, I'm Michelle Franzen. A food festival in the heart of Seattle ended in gunfire, killing three and injuring four others Sunday. Police say two people were in a dispute and began shooting. One is in custody. Authorities say it's a 15-year-old. Police Chief Sean Barnes also says they're looking for another person.
18: There is a second shooter. We're trying to identify who that person is. Our officers need your help. If someone saw something, or perhaps if someone has some video, we need to identify that person.
17: Gas prices in the U.S. showing a little bit of a decline after President Trump backed away from hitting Iran hard with strikes over the weekend. Maritime traffic still stalled in the Strait of Hormuz for oil and goods. Temporary protected status, or TPS, for more than 300,000 Haitians, set to expire today, along with protections for thousands of Syrians. The expiration follows a Supreme Court ruling last month that cleared the way for the Trump administration to end TPS for Haiti and Syria. This is ABC News. Brian Koberger, a new court document, says he plans to withdraw his guilty plea made in court in July of 2025. He pleaded guilty to killing four University of Idaho students. He's currently serving four life sentences and blames his plea on false promises and wrong information. ABC News legal analyst Brian Buckmeyer.
7: If you take a plea and you haven't been sentenced yet, it's very easy. But specifically in Idaho, the standard is that there needs to be a manifest injustice. And that's extremely difficult to do in a situation like this, where judges, prosecutors, and defense attorneys are all trained on how to make sure that a defendant is properly informed, that they know they're taking a plea voluntarily, and that they're knowledgeable in the conditions of that plea. And so this would be an uphill battle for anyone.
17: An investigation is underway after more than a dozen campers at a YMCA in New Jersey got sick at a summer camp after allegedly consuming mushroom-laced edibles. They're all in stable condition. Michelle Franzen, ABC News.
19: The wife of Kansas City Chiefs offensive coordinator and CU Buffs standout Eric Bieniemy hospitalized in stable condition after allegedly being shot by their son. 27-year-old Elijah Bieniemy was arrested by the Loudoun County Sheriff's Office after deputies found a woman suffering from multiple gunshot wounds in the Washington, D.C. suburb of Ashburn. We could see some thunderstorms today. Fox 31, Liz McGiffin.
20: By about 3 to 5 o'clock that we start to get a few showers, a couple thunderstorms, especially across those higher elevations. Denver could quickly be in the midst of a few showers as well.
19: We also have a chance of thunderstorms tomorrow. Three people are dead, two others injured after a crash in Weld County. It happened Saturday night at Weld County Road 80 at Weld County Road 39 east of Ault. Colorado State Patrol says a Chevy Tahoe was traveling at a high rate of speed and ended up in the ditch. The driver was from Wyoming, and the rest Eaton and one from Greeley. I'm Nia Bender.
21: Now, impact traffic.
22: Over on the east end of town, we've got a crash on I-70 eastbound, blocking the end of the merge lane from Quebec. Traffic is having to merge early onto the interstate, which is causing slowing in the right lane. Some stop and go throughout with a couple minutes of delays there. Starting to get busy on I-25 northbound into downtown between Alameda and Colfax. Pretty typical for this time of day, adding just a couple of minutes to your commute. With traffic, I'm Mark Swan.
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24: This is Monty Montgomery, producer of Our American Stories. In our next episode, we'll share the forgotten story of one of the most important turning points in Abraham Lincoln's life. A frontier wrestling match. You won't want to miss the next episode of Our American Stories.
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4: Every year, the city of Denver sets aside a pile of money. Historically, it's been about $2 million. They set it aside for what they call liability claims. You know, somebody trips on a sidewalk the city didn't fix and they had notice of it. A city truck rear-ends a couple of cars in traffic. A sheriff's deputy uses force that a court later says was excessive force. That's what this fund is for. $2 million a year. That was the number the city budgeted. And for a long stretch of Denver's history, that number was more or less adequate. It's never going to be exactly on the money, but as long as it's within, you know, 2 or 3% either direction, everything's fine. Now, according to the document that's going before the council today, the liabilities claim fund started the 2026 year with a balance of $2.67 million. That includes the standard $2 million transfer out of the general fund authorized by ordinance, as they routinely do, passed back in 2025 for the fund to be fully funded for 2026. That fund has already received one supplemental appropriation this year. They've already done it once. $3 million in additional cash transferred out of the general fund's contingency back in the springtime, which means before today's vote, the Denver City Council had already moved $5 million into that liability account just for this year. And that wasn't enough. It wasn't even close, because now they need another $18.8 million. So do the math. In a single year, the City and Council of Denver is on track to spend somewhere north of $23 million settling legal claims against itself. That is more than 11 times the amount the city ordinarily budgets for that line item, and it's not even November yet. Now, where's the money coming from? And where is it not going? This is the part that ought to make every taxpayer sit up in their chair. The general fund contingency, again, the rainy day fund, started this year with a balance of $33.4 million. That's already a bit thin for a city with a $1.66 billion general fund budget, but that's just where they are. That's what it is. They took out $3 million earlier this year for the first liability supplement. That left $30.4 million in the rainy day fund. Now, if this bill passes tonight, and I have no reason to think that it won't, the remaining contingency balance drops to $11.6 million. That is roughly a two-thirds reduction, a 66% reduction of Denver's emergency reserve in one calendar year, and the year is just barely over half old. We still got 5 months. We have a snow season. We got a fire season left to go. And we've got Lord knows what in terms of liability for excessive force or, you know, something that some homeless person does and they got to find a good lawyer and suddenly they got a bunch of money. Now, think about that number, $11.6 million. Keep that in your head. And then remember what Mayor Mike Johnston told the city council last fall when he was pitching this 2026 budget. He said the budget had been cut, and I'm quoting here, to the bone. They were staring down a $200 million shortfall. Remember, they laid off almost 200 employees? They shaved $64 million off the 2025 spending level. And the mayor stood at the podium and told the council there was nothing left to cut without hitting core services. Well, there's nothing left to cut without hitting core services. So here we are, 7 months later, and we're now moving almost $20 million, $18.8 million, out of the reserve fund to pay people the city has already been sued by. Money that, if it weren't going out the door in settlements, could be paying, oh, I don't know, maybe for those employees laid off. Could be paying for upcoming snow removal. Could be paying for the STAR program. Could be paying for a police recruiting class. Could be sitting in reserve if a real emergency hits between now and Christmas. Instead, it's going to lawyers and to plaintiffs. So then the question is, because go back to Gen X Jen's question that I read over the weekend on X, because this is where the city's transparency problem, the one that's been building for a while now, really comes into sharp focus. The supplemental request going before the council tonight does not itemize. It does not list the plaintiffs. It does not name the cases. Now, it does not attach a schedule of here are the settlements we already agreed to. Here are the ones we expect to agree to before the end of the year. Here's the amount for each. It just says we need $18.8 million, and we need it right now. We need it right now to cover things that are, quote, previously approved or in process. Now, before you get all huffy about, well, Michael, you know, what about, you know, we need to protect the privacy of the litigants. What? Protect the privacy of people who have publicly filed lawsuits? Who have been in court? Where you can go find it? What a load of bull crap. Now, I want you to hold the numbers. $11.6 million in your head. And then $11.6 million, got that? Then I want you to remember that Mayor Johnston told the city council last fall when he was pitching the 2026 budget. He said the budget had been cut to the bone. They were staring down a $200 million shortfall. That they'd laid off almost 200 employees. They shaved $64 million off the 2025 spending level. So he stood at the podium, told the council there was nothing left to cut without hitting core services. And now here we are 7 months later, moving $18.8 million out of that reserve fund to pay the people the city has already been sued by. Money that, if it weren't going out the door in settlements, could be paying for any of those things we talked about. The supplemental request does not itemize at all. The council's being asked to write a blank check with a bulk number attached to it. Now, if you spend some time, as I have, reading through Denver's public settlement approvals over the last 18 months, you get a pretty clear picture of what's driving this. The largest single line item is the ongoing bill for the 2020 George Floyd riots. It's 2026. And I'm going to use George Floyd riots carefully because there is a difference between the peaceful protests, which are fully constitutionally protected, and the nights of destruction downtown where the Denver cops use tear gas, pepper balls, 40-millimeter foam rounds, flashbangs, some of which a federal court has now said, hey, you crossed the constitutional line. As of this spring, the city's own accounting, and this is coming from the city attorney's office through news outlets like Axios, Denver, Denverite, the Colorado Sun. Their own accounting puts the total protest-related payout at more than $22 million in climbing. You know, I might go peacefully protest for a piece of $22 million because obviously it wasn't peaceful protest. In April, the 10th Circuit Court of Appeals upheld a $14.75 million jury verdict for 12 of the original protesters. In June, the council approved another $2.9 million for 13 more protesters. And in earlier settlements, $1.60 million here, a couple of million there, a $2.5 million check to the Kusik plaintiffs from a year ago, and you kind of start to see how a $2 million a year fund just gets vaporized. But don't get me wrong, it's not only the riot cases. There's a $325,000 payment the council approved back in February over a 2019 sheriff's deputy use of force incident that was captured on video. There's the truck driver in the city Ford who slammed into a line of stop cars in April of 2024. Two of those plaintiffs were told last fall by their own attorney that the city had exactly $12,000 left in the fund and might get around to their settlement sometime in 2026, maybe if we're lucky. There are transportation cases. There are infrastructure cases. There are Denver fire cases. There's the slow, steady drip of every American city's contact with the tort system. But the riot settlements are the whale in this fish tank. And the city, to my knowledge, has not once, not in a mayor's press conference, not in a state of the city address, not in a budget hearing, ever sat down and said, we made policy choices in the summer of 2020 that federal juries have now told us were unconstitutional, and here's the running total that the taxpayers of Denver are being asked to cover. Huh. Well, I wonder why they're not doing that. Because they don't want you to know. But here's what I want you to notice. Because this is the part that ought to bother you whether you lean left or you lean right or you're just stuck in the middle somewhere. Denver has an accountability gap, and it's structural. It's not personalities. It is a structural accountability gap. Denver has a mayor, duh. It has a city attorney's office. It has a council. It has an auditor. It has a Department of Finance. And somehow the answer to the question of how much are the taxpayers paying to settle claims against the government this year is a number that nobody in City Hall wants to say out loud in one single simple sentence. You have to reverse engineer it. That's what I had to do. You have to reverse engineer it. You pull the supplemental appropriation requests. You cross-reference the settlement resolutions. You watch the Legistar filings roll in. You add up the individual line items. You call Melissa Cisneros at the city attorney's office and hope she calls you back. You get a running total that's $22, $25, $30 million. Nobody, however, ever puts it on a whiteboard at a press conference. They don't ever send out a press release about it. Earlier this year, the council itself acknowledged their accountability problem. They passed an ordinance requiring quarterly general fund reporting from the Department of Finance. The sponsor said, and again I'm quoting, this is not about mistrust. In fact, the sponsor said the council currently gets what they called ad hoc information from the mayor's administration instead of standardized data. Again, translation into cowboy English. Even the council does not know what the council does not know, and they had to pass a law to force the administration to tell them. And if the council doesn't know, the public doesn't know. And if the public doesn't know, then a bulk transfer of $18.8 million out of the emergency reserve into a black box settlement account is going to slide across the consent calendar this afternoon or tonight, and most taxpayers in Denver will never hear about it. 9 News, will you report it? 4? 7? Denver Post? Of course, I won't know about the Denver Post because they canceled that subscription. Denver Gazette, will you report it? Even the council doesn't know what the council doesn't know. They're not even following their own council laws. Hey, we want periodic reports about, we want some standardized data about the council's finances, about the city's finances. And you got a mayor that's not doing it, a mayor that's not following the council's own directives. Now, here's a takeaway. And I'm not here to litigate the summer of 2020. That's a debate for another program. What I am here to do is to point out that decisions made by council members, by policymakers, decisions about tactics, decisions about training, decisions about the boundaries of the First and Fourth Amendments, those have a very long financial tail. And the taxpayer of Denver, most of whom absolutely know nothing and have nothing to do with it, know nothing about it, are the ones to being asked to pay that tail off. This is a $1.66 billion city budget. Cutting to the bone, laying off workers, staring at 39% downtown office vacancy rates, wiping out two-thirds of its rainy day fund in a single year to settle lawsuits. And the item's going to be voted on today in a bulk transaction. No itemized list of who's getting paid or why. Denver is no better than San Francisco, Los Angeles, Boston, Chicago, Houston, Harris County, or who have I left out? Minneapolis? No, it's no different than any of these places. It's a blue-run, one-party crap hole of a city, and we ought to admit it. And we ought to demand some accountability. Now, thankfully, I don't live in it, but I live in a county that's got just as many problems as I think Denver has, which I'll get to some of those, too. But this state and its capital city are really going to hell in a handbasket. If you live in Denver, this is your money. I would also add that if, like me, you don't live in Denver, but you happen to work in Denver, yes, if you go look at your W-2, you'll see, at least I see on my W-2, in addition to all the other stuff that I pay, oh yeah, down there's a little line for Denver city income taxes. And that's not counting the sales tax or any other taxes that I might pay when I go into or have lunch or have dinner or anything else in Denver. It really makes you question whether or not, I know this is going to be a great leap, but stick with me, whether or not this republic can survive if at the most basic level of government, city government, municipal government, where taxpayers ought to be at least watching as closely their tax dollars as they do about some stupid thing that the federal government's doing that everybody gets all wrapped around the axle about, what about this? If you live in Denver, it's your money. If you work in Denver, it's your money. If you own a business in Denver, it's your money. Or you drive through Denver, it's your money. Or you park in Denver. You pay a sales tax to Denver. All of this is your money. Ask your council member, before the gavel comes down, one question. Who exactly is this $18.8 million going to? And what did the city do to owe it to them? Because you're the one that's actually writing the check, and you at least deserve to know and see the invoice. I would also challenge the Denver City Council. You know what you ought to do is, why don't you just refuse to approve the transaction until the city auditor, the city finance department, the mayor, until your own staff and everybody else publishes an itemized list of who you're paying, why you're paying, what's the underlying basis for the payment. Was it a jury verdict? Was it a settlement? If it was a settlement, what are the terms of the settlement? For a city that's running deeply into the hole, for a city that's turning into all those other cities that I described to you that we all look at and laugh at, oh my gosh, look at San Francisco, look at LA, look at how badly it's run, infrastructure crumbling, blah, blah, blah, blah, blah, blah, blah. Yeah, really? Stop. Stop looking across the border. In fact, I would even say stop looking not just across the Colorado border, but whether you live or work or whatever in Colorado, wherever you are in Colorado, maybe you ought to look into the border, into the boundaries of the city and county of Denver and say, oh, if you're that badly run and it's a one-party system, how badly is the rest of the state run? Because it's a one-party system too. The supplemental appropriation request document, the source of the $18.8 million, the $33.4 million starting contingency, the prior $3 million supplement via an ordinance 0758, all those series of 2026 transfers, all of that can be found online. And I just want to say publicly to Jen XJ Jen Den on X, congratulations for bringing most of this to light. Keep your eye on Denver. the Do Better Denver, the Gen X, Gen Den X accounts, they're all doing yeoman's work of pointing out what I would think that watchdogs in the media should be watching every single day. And they're utterly failing to do so.
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6: Good Monday afternoon. Drive looks pretty good so far. One minor crash on the ramp from Quebec to eastbound 70, affecting the right lane of eastbound 70 there at Quebec. 270 getting busier. I-25 heading up into downtown. 12, 13 minutes. University to Colfax. Tech Center Drive in good shape. Rest of the highways, no problems. There's a crash northbound University just past Hamden. With traffic, I'm Susan Thielen.
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27: Baseball tonight finds the Marlins looking to break a 12-game losing streak as they host the Phillies. The Guardians play in Cincinnati, hoping to break a 5-game skid. The Mets' Juan Soto, expected to miss 4 to 6 weeks with his calf strain, says he 100% expects to play again this season. The wife of Chiefs offensive coordinator Eric Bieniemy is recovering after being shot by their son, who is in custody. I'm Frank Arity.
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0: Michael, that tax that you see is known as the Denver Occupational Privilege Tax, also called a head tax. It takes out $5.75 per month for the employee and $4 per month for the employer if you earn at least $500 in the month. Aurora and Greenwood Village also have similar head/privilege taxes.
1: Well, I feel so privileged to know that I'm paying it. Is it refundable? It's never enough that I ever try to, it's not worth my time and energy to try to collect my $25 back or whatever it is. So it turns out that Dr. Anthony Fauci kept a diary. I mean, I'm not talking about like a very real diary. More than 1,100 pages of it, December 2019, all the way through his retirement at the end of 2022. And when I mean all-encompassing, every press conference, every task force meeting, every scolding lecture that he ever delivered to the American people about what the science says, even the science changed, you know, day by day. He was going home at night and writing down what he actually thought. And now, thanks to Senator Rand Paul and the Homeland Security Committee, we get to read it. Isn't that fantastic? Paul dropped the whole tranche on the country over the weekend ahead of the hearing this Wednesday morning at 8:30. When Fauci will finally sit under oath, under subpoena, and take questions from a Senate committee chaired by the one guy in D.C. who's been chasing him the longest. And let's walk through what's in these pages, because it's worse than I expected. And I set the bar pretty low for Dr. Fauci. I told you before, he was the one most bizarre encounter that I think I ever had with anybody in the White House. Post 9/11, talking about smallpox, and I'm sitting there listening to him explain how terrorists can weaponize smallpox and distribute it and do all of this through airplanes, and I'm just bewildered by it, because it doesn't make any biological or scientific sense to me. So I leave that meeting in the Roosevelt Room, and I call a friend of mine who's an internist in Oklahoma, a really good doctor. And I, without setting any sort of, I didn't want to prejudice his answer in any way by saying something like, you know, Dr. Fauci told me, because, oh, Dr. Fauci, everybody genuflexed to him. I just said, or asked, how could I weaponize smallpox and do it through a human overseas and put that person on an airplane and get them here and start a pandemic of smallpox? And he thought about it for a while, and he started going through all the reasons why it was unlikely to happen, very difficult to happen, could be caught early, could be stopped, any number of things. So I went back to the meeting probably, I don't know, 72 hours later, and I'll never forget saying, because part of our response was, how were we as Homeland Security and FEMA going to counter a smallpox pandemic? What could we bring to the table? So I decided, instead of talking about what we would bring to the table, talk about why I didn't think it was something we ought to be worried about. I don't think Fauci and I were very good friends after that. The president got a little irritated and said, well, it sounds like we got two diametrically opposed, although Bush probably didn't use the word diametrically because that's a big word. We got two diametrically opposed ideas here. I suggest you guys work it out and then come back and tell me later what's really going on. The subject was never brought up again. It was literally never brought up again that I can recall, at least not according to my records. Now, I want to be fair here before we get to the really good stuff. People are going to say that Fauci was working around the clock during the worst public health crisis in a century. They'll say that a private diary is not a fair way to judge a public official. They will say that the man was under enormous strain, that the entries reflect momentary reactions rather than settled views, and that context matters. Fine. In fact, not only do I say fine, I say fine with genuine sincerity, because I kept a journal, and I'm working on that journal as a book about the founding of Homeland Security. So when, if you want to say, well, he was under enormous strain, yeah, I was too. And that the entries reflect momentary reactions rather than settled views. Yes, so does mine. But I usually came back to them also. And that context matters. All of that's fine. Filed under things that would matter if the diary were embarrassing, but not damning. The problem is not that Fauci vented. The problem is what he wrote down about what he knew and when he knew it, compared to what he was telling us at the same moment. That's not a context problem. That's a problem of candor. And it started very early, January 26, 2020. We had barely heard of coronavirus. We had probably never even heard of SARS-CoV-2. Probably even hadn't heard at that point about COVID-19. Just coronavirus. And most Americans think it's a China problem. And Fauci sits down at the end of the day and writes, and I'm quoting him now, that using epidemiological data and genomic data, the first infection was in early December and was not connected to the market. The infections had been spreading among people for weeks before the Chinese admitted they had a problem. And then this line in his own hand, now we know the market was not the source. It was the amplifier. Listen again. January 26, 2020. This is the man who spent the next 3 years on every cable network, every network news, and every hearing room telling us that the wet market origin was the credible scientific consensus and that anybody that suggested otherwise was dealing in conspiracy theories. But in his own private notes, January of 2020, the wet market was already off the table and he knew it. 6 days later, February 1st, that's when the phone call that eventually produced the paper called The Proximal Origin. 12 scientists on that call. According to the notes Fauci himself took, only two of those 12 concluded the virus had a natural origin. The other 10 thought deliberate insertion was the more likely possibility. 10 out of 12. That is not a scientific consensus. In fact, it's not even a consensus at all. A consensus is, yeah, we all agreed. It's not even 50-50. That's a room full of the world's best virologists looking at what came out of Wuhan and telling the government's top infectious disease official, in this essence, it looks engineered to us. You know what came out of that call publicly? Proximal origin. The paper that dismissed the lab leak theory, the paper that Fauci then cited from the White House podium for 2 years as though it were independent scientific validations, when in fact he had been in that room when it was midwifed. February 3rd, Fauci calls George Gao, the head of China CDC, and gets the truth face to face. Gao confirms asymptomatic transmission. He tells Fauci the Wuhan officials had lied to him and that a delay in reporting had, quote, likely allowed the outbreak to take hold. 9 days later, February 12, Fauci runs into Larry Kudlow, who was then the White House economic advisor, and Kudlow asks him whether COVID is going to crash the economy. Fauci writes in his own diary that he told Kudlow, quote, we are okay for now. We are okay for now. This is 9 days after he learned from the head of the China CDC that the virus was spreading through asymptomatic people, meaning they didn't show any symptoms, that his Chinese counterparts had been lying to him, and that the outbreak had already taken hold, and the guy in charge of protecting the economic engine of the country is being told directly as they pass cross paths in the White House, hey, everything's fine. And then I found this entry, May 23, 2021. That's over a year into the pandemic. Fauci picks up the phone, calls Christian Anderson. He's the lead author of the Proximal Origin paper, the same paper Fauci had been holding up as independent science. And what does Fauci write in his diary after the call with Christian Anderson? He writes that he feels much better now that Anderson is in total support of what he, Fauci, has been saying. Do I have to spell it out? That is not how independent science works. Independent scientists do not exist to reassure the government official about the position the government official has been publicly defending. This is instead communication strategy, messaging. This is a briefing shop. That is a man managing his own narrative through people whose grants and money, whose livelihood he controls. Which brings us to July of 2021. Fauci sits through an NSC briefing where the FBI has concluded the virus came from a lab leak. His diary entry says the FBI has no idea what they're talking about. But the NSA's natural origin view was, quote, remarkable, he says, in his diary. He claims in the same entry to keep an open mind. Really? Well, then if the FBI has no idea, how are you keeping an open mind? And then immediately writes that the existence of two possibilities does not mean they are equally credible. Translation? I'm going to pretend to be open-minded so I can dismiss the origins or the theories that I don't like. The very same day, he tells the National Security Council to go work with the same four authors he's been recycling, Anderson, Holmes, Gary, Rambaud. That night, two of them post a new paper arguing natural origin. Next morning, Fauci logs the paper and the CNN write-up of that in his diary. He points the National Security Council at those authors, and then he tracks how their press coverage lands. That's not a scientist doing scientific analysis. He's operating as a spin room would after a debate between two candidates. Now, if all of this was just a story about a bureaucrat with a bad case of institutional loyalty, that'd be one thing. But the second half of the diary, running side by side with death counts, is something else absolutely disgusting and absolutely fascinating. It is a running record of a man who was falling in love with his own face on TV. Hang on to your hats. It's pretty disgusting.
2: Hey, it's Joe Pags coming up. They're not even hiding it anymore. What the DSA wants to do to America, that's the Democrat Socialists of America, will startle you, and they're saying it out loud. 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
5: I think a lot of what Fauci was doing was covering his backside. He definitely had a hand in the gain-of-function research in Wuhan. And according to Alex Berenson, he answered questions wrong, and he forgot to give the most basic answers because he was spending too much time on his own reputation. He also caused worldwide massive unnecessary misery to billions of people and kids.
6: The diary is a running record of a man that's falling in love with his own face on TV. He loves to watch himself. April 7, 2020. Ventilators are getting rationed. Reefer trucks are parked outside New York hospitals. And Fauci writes this: the press is still hot and heavy about me. Multiple stories per day, directly or indirectly, involving me. Me, me, me, me, me. Memorial Day, 2020. 96,000 Americans have died. Now, I'm not going to debate, but you know, from COVID or with COVID or of COVID or whatever, but 96,000 Americans are dead. That's the tab on Memorial Day weekend, 2020. And on the Thursday before the holiday, Fauci writes, and I'm reading verbatim, "Big front page article about me appeared in the Washington Post. Very flattering. The situation with my national and international fame is explosive and really unimaginable. It is not hyperbole to say that today..."
3: Now, impact traffic.
7: Couple of problems cleared out. There was a stall southbound I-25 around Evans. That is gone. Both directions downtown through the tech center, just under 30 minutes. Southbound 225, a little heavy from Parker Road on down. There's another crash in that area, taking about 8 minutes. 270 getting busier. No major problems. Rest of the highways look pretty good. One minor crash, I-76 ramp to northbound 25. With traffic, I'm Susan Thielen.
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13: ABC News, I'm Michelle Franzen. In California, a judge ordered that there's enough evidence in the murder case against David Burke to warrant a trial. The singer known as David is accused of murdering teen Celeste Rivas Hernandez, someone he's allegedly had a relationship with the minor. Her body later found in the trunk of a vehicle belonging to David. Los Angeles District Attorney Nathan Hochman.
14: She has held him to answer for first-degree murder with the special circumstances of lying in wait, doing this crime for financial gain, and murdering a witness to an investigation.
13: David Burke denies the allegations. A food festival in Seattle ending in gunfire Sunday, killing three and injuring four others. Police say a 15-year-old is in custody and they're searching for a second suspect. It appears, they say, to be gang-related. The U.S. and Iran pausing airstrikes for now. The White House says the president wants to give diplomacy a chance after threats of increased strikes. Sources tell ABC News there's also concern to preserve anti-missile defense systems. This is ABC News. In Massachusetts, the trial of Lindsay Clancy is underway. She's the mother accused of killing her three young children. Clancy's attorneys arguing that she suffered from postpartum psychosis at the time of the alleged murders and did not get the adequate treatment she needed. ABC News legal analyst Brian Buckmeyer has more.
15: I think it gives the defense credibility to not just say, hey, we're making up this defense because we think it works and makes sense. I think they're backing up that claim with evidence prior to the incident, prior to the deaths of these children, and they're coming out in front of it and saying, Here's the evidence that she was suffering from a problem. Here's the evidence. I think even on top of that, I believe that the father of the children, her husband, is also has a civil lawsuit against the hospital as well.
13: Severe storms sweeping through the Midwest, including a confirmed tornado in Wisconsin. Volatile storms combining with extreme heat. Delays playing out at major airports and hubs around the country. New York and Philadelphia seeing significant delays due to air traffic control shortages and weather. Chicago seeing the delays as well. Michelle Franz and ABC News.
0: Firefighters are using a helicopter to battle the Pendley Fire in Douglas County near Sedalia. There are difficult conditions for firefighters, according to Delco Office of Emergency Management Director Mike Alexander.
1: This fire is extremely challenging because of where the fire is located, on a really steep, rugged hillside, and there's homes directly upslope from it. So precarious position, and that's why we've dedicated so many resources and had our helicopter flying on this nonstop.
0: The Pendley Fire has burned about 3 acres and is 75% contained. Those under evacuation order are now in a warning zone and can return home. Aurora Mayor Mike Kaufman is thrilled about the official opening of Philip Morris International's Zinn manufacturing plant. He's happy about the headcount when it becomes fully operational.
3: It's all the jobs that they generate. I mean, it's 500 direct jobs, but there's going to be a lot of indirect jobs.
0: It's the company's largest factory, completely focused on the Zinn product. Some leaders in Aurora have been wary about financial investments given to Philip Morris for the manufacturing of nicotine pouches. That's the latest. I'm Rob Dawson.
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11: How is it getting heavier this afternoon? I-25, both directions, traveling between downtown and the tech center at about 25, 30 minutes. Dead of a stall southbound at Evans, that's been cleared. You have a crash northbound 25 and the ramp to eastbound 70, left lane into that ramp is blocked off. I-70 getting busier, building on 225, 270 through Commerce City, that's nearly 15 minutes. With traffic, I'm Susan Phelan.
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16: This is Monty Montgomery, producer of Our American Stories. In our next episode, Bill Corum, former Mob Muscle in Kansas City, shares the story of his miraculous redemption. 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
8: 630 KHOW. Ladies and gentlemen, in this corner, from the University of Colorado, 30 years in the ring, fighting for truth, justice, and the American way, Dan Kaplan.
23: Hey, what a beautiful summer week to fight for the American way. Glad you're here on this glorious afternoon. We're going to cool down a little bit this week, and as you can probably see and feel around most of the states right now, maybe a little bit more moisture, and we really need that. It was kind of amazing. I mean, it is the simple things, right, where you get the most pleasure. And my wife and I can't remember the day, Thursday, Friday, whatever it was, when we finally got a good rain. You know, we just walked out into the backyard and we just stood there, you know, kind of under the porch and just watched it rain. I can't remember us ever doing that before, but we had a lot of fun just watching it rain. And you don't know, you know, what you got till it's gone, right? But it was so neat just to watch it rain and just think of things greening up and just the smell of it and all that. So hopefully more of that this week. 303-713-8255, the number, DAN57739 to text us. Now, the smell of it, you have the good smells and then you have the bad smells. And one of those bad smells out there right now is coming from Dr. Fauci, because Rand Paul, to his credit, has just done a tremendous job of just digging in and digging and digging and digging. And I think we all smelled a rat with Fauci pretty early on. You know, I was fooled in the beginning with him. I thought he was all those great things that he was made out to be. And then pretty early in the process, I think most of us started to figure out the guy was this egomaniac, kind of just saying whatever would do him the most good in the moment and probably really hurting the country. I think we had no idea, at least I did not, as it was all unfolding, just how much Fauci was hurting the country. You know, we found that out later. And people criticized the president for listening to Fauci. But if you go back in time to that moment, I think it would have been almost, I underline almost, impossible for Trump to have defied Fauci the way Fauci and his supporters, you know, created him as the authority. And obviously, Fauci had tremendous support among the left because they had to make COVID, the left, as destructive for this nation as possible in order to defeat Trump in the fall. If COVID had happened a different year, even a year before an election year, I think we would have seen a much different reaction. But the left just piled on with the shut it all down thing, you know, shut the kids all down, throw them all out of school, because that would do the most damage to Trump. And as we've seen all along, the left obviously doesn't care about children because they're all for killing as many of them as they possibly can before they're born. So that's how that thing snowballed. And I think Trump, listen, his brand is strength, right? And he is very strong, and he's proven that. He's not perfect, no human is, but he's proven overall he'll err on the side of strength. But it would have taken an almost superhuman effort to have tossed Fauci, and Fauci just did a lot of damage, and Rand Paul is laying that all out now, and not all of it, but lots of it. And he got his diaries. He got the Fauci diaries. First of all, what's Fauci doing keeping a diary? Zach, do you keep a diary? You're what, 24 years old?
2: Can't say I do.
23: Do you know the guy who won that PGA Tour event yesterday is 3 years younger than you?
2: That's one way to depress
23: you. You got
2: to
23: work on your game, my friend. You got to work on your game.
2: I got to hit the links.
23: So do I. But anyway, yeah, so you look at this now with Fauci. Who keeps a diary? Zach doesn't keep a diary. He's 24. I don't keep a diary. I'm not 24. What adult keeps a diary? I've never known an adult in my life who keeps a diary.
2: Victorian women?
23: Are there many left?
2: Not that I'm aware.
23: Okay, I didn't think so. Yeah, I mean, how many people keep a diary? Fauci is so egomaniacal. He's sitting there keeping a diary. You know, but, why? I mean, I understand he was probably planning to write a book and all this and that, but holy cow, that in and of itself is indicting, maybe not formally legally indicting, but I guess that's the big question now. Is there a way to take back? Is there a way to take back that pardon of Fauci? I don't think there is, but my goodness, I hope Rand Paul absolutely fully exposes him to make us safer in the future, because we saw Fauci did so much damage to the credibility of public health officials everywhere in this country. But then you had lots of them on a local level who were very, very happy to undermine the credibility of themselves and the entire profession. And they did. You know, there's the old saying, you've heard it a million times, I'm sure. Power corrupts, absolute power corrupts, absolutely. Unless, of course, it's God. For everybody else, it corrupts. And you certainly saw that with so many so-called public health officials. You had some good ones, but so many of them just got drunk and stoned with power. And it was all about just shutting the rest of us down. It was really sick. That's where Lindsay Detko and Jeffco Kids First really were born, if I remember right, was pushing back to try to protect kids against those abuses. And they did a tremendous job of it. And so we see that tradition continuing now. But so I'll get you some of that Fauci sound. It's really interesting and infuriating at the same time. But in the light of candle category, all right, what, how do we do everything we can to make sure this doesn't happen again in the future? And I think step one is fully exposing Fauci for everything that he did. So, and we know the next one's coming, right? I mean, my goodness, AI. You know, a bunch of at least nation state supported terrorists, and there are many nation states that are terrorists themselves, their official governments, but they already know how to put these pathogens together. And now you've got AI, you know, telling the next layer how to do it. So, you know, the next one's coming. Now, I'd love to hear from you on this. How would it be different the next time in terms of our reaction to it? And in hindsight, I know some people were saying it at the time as well, to their credit. But in hindsight, how do you think we'll do it differently the next time? Now, I'm assuming it's not like Ebola that's just going to kill everybody, but another pathogen that's going to kill a large number of vulnerable people and really make most of the rest of the population feel flu-like or flu-like plus ill over time. How do you think we would handle that the next time? 303-713-8255, the number DAN-57739. So we got all that going for us and much more. This public art thing has always just infuriated me, because especially in lefty controlled places like Colorado, it usually, not always, some noble exceptions like the Big Blue Bear, beautiful piece of work, but normally this public art, which means you pay for it and hate it and the left enjoys it, this public art is meant to belittle the rest of us, you know, the normal people. That the public art budget is normally spent, you know, by the elitist on the left to show how little we know, because if we like it, it's bad. I mean, that's the basic premise behind public art budgets in lefty-controlled jurisdictions. And we see so many examples of that, starting with the single most prominent piece of public art in the state, which is Old Meth out by DIA. And it's horrific. It's terrible for the state. It's a backwards representation of who we are as a people. But the left loves it because normal people hate it. That's one example. The Venus off of I-25, named by Craig Silverman, one of his great works on this show. I mean, the left intentionally spends a lot of your money to create this thing that is obviously made to resemble a male body part next to I-25, and then just celebrates it because we hate it. And just say, hey, wait, why don't you, in these prominent places, why don't you put up a statue of something that represents who we are as a people and what we value? But that's not what they usually do. There are exceptions. The Big Blue Bear. Zach, what's your favorite piece of public art? And I'd love to hear from people on this. DAN-57739 to text. Do you have a favorite piece of public art?
2: I'll be biased. My uncle just put in an installation on 16th Street. He does these tree things and some hanging things. He's done all over the country, all over the world, actually. Oh. And just recently did an installation in Denver, so I'll shout him out.
23: Like Christmas lights?
2: No, they're like streamers. I'll send you some stuff.
23: No, send a picture.
2: Fake trees. It's all sort of nature
23: okay.
2: stuff.
23: No, send a picture, please. I'm not saying all the public art's bad, but a shockingly high percentage is. So when we come back, as we talk about this serious stuff, I'll also tell you about $300,000. $300,000 the city of Denver is paying for a mural to be painted on the side of the old pavilions downtown. And just hint to the powers that be in Denver. And listen, not passing judgment on the mural at this point. You can do that, and we'll talk about it when we come back. But here's a hint. You can put all the perfume you want on a pig, and it's still a pig. You can put all the lipstick you want on a pig, and it's still a pig. Until Denver takes the steps it really needs to take to bring people back downtown, nothing's going to make a difference. And I will share with you what those steps are, at least in my humble opinion. You're on the Dan Kaplis Show.
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23: This is Dan Kaplis. 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

0: Dr. Fauci. They should take that doctor part away.
1: Always come back and say Fauci was responsible for closing schools. I had nothing to do.
2: Let's
1: get down to the facts.
0: Unbelievable, right? Because Rand Paul, great job. He got Fauci's diaries. What grown man keeps a diary? Anyway, in his diary, Fauci's just talking about so giddily. Talked to this governor last night and talked about this and that. And the governor said, well, based on you, Dr. Fauci, we're going to close the schools. And just over and over and over again. But then, obviously, everybody knew at the time it was being done that it was going to cause great harm to those children. And yet it was done because it helped defeat Trump. That's why it was done. So punishing all of these children in such a severe way for such a long time just to defeat Trump and doing it shamelessly and then Fauci lying about it. 303-713-8255, the number DAN-57739. So also talking about public art this afternoon, I told you before the break, Denver is going to now spend $300,000 putting a big mural on the side of the Denver Pavilions, you know, that failed complex down on 16th Street. And hey, in all fairness, it's a very big space. In all fairness, $300,000's a lot of money. Zach, I will submit to you that for maybe $100,000, you and I and five listeners chosen at random could have come up with something much, much, much better. And I'm not knocking this artist. I have no doubt that this artist is, you know, putting himself into this completely. But Google it up when you get a chance. I'll do my best to describe it on air. But it looks like just a like somebody spilled a bunch of paint on the side of some very big buildings, and it looks like just a lot of kind of splashed colors, and then one part is clearly, in my opinion, made to look like somebody either throwing up something green or somebody with a very, very long green tongue. But it's just a bunch of colors. I mean, come on. Think about it. Think about Denver's rich sports history. You've got all this space to work with. Just put some of the greatest figures, like our Mount Rushmore of sports. Sports is something that brings everybody together, right? Or, you know, I guess if you were going to do political figures, you know, you could do political figures from both parties. Do you think people would be able to agree on those? Who would it be? I don't think we could agree. But you could sure as heck do sports figures. And who would those, let's say it's big enough, holy cow, it may be bigger than Mount Rushmore, the side of the Pavilions building. You could put at least four or five big, big images of top five sports figures in Denver history. Who would those be? And then you could also do just prominent, literally Colorado Saints. I got to tell you, quick diversion. Had the chance to hear the new Archbishop Gokha speak last night at a dinner. This guy is like an superstar, a super superstar, and he's going to be phenomenal for this place, whether you're Catholic or not. But the point being, one of the things he was talking about last night were Saints, Colorado. You know, the move right now for sainthood for Kendrick Castillo. You've got others, but you could come up with just these great figures in Denver history or in Colorado history. Why not use that space for something like that to send a message about who we are and what we value and what can unite us? Why pay $300,000 for a bunch of colors just splashed against a wall and for some purple guy thrown up? I don't get that. It's like old meth out at the airport. And I don't care if that thing was free, that they should have thrown it in the landfill. And that's no offense, God rest his soul, to the author, the sculptor who was killed by it. That's a serious story. And I respect his art. But even if it was free, it had no place occupying the most prominent location for public art in all of Colorado. That spot needs to say something about who we are. What would that be? What would you put there instead? You could put 100 different things there that would say something positive about who we are. Personally, I think it should be some type of art, you know, that reflects something that all sane people can together share and value, maybe something that honors, you know, that the men and women who've given their life for us, you know, whether it's military, fire, police, etc., something that honors them. Or it could be honoring our Western heritage, you know, with the beautiful work of oversized cowboy or cowgirl on a bucking bronco, just something. But not a horse on drugs, Satan's steed. What are they thinking? I know what they're thinking. They're elitist, and if we like it, they hate it. That's what they're thinking. So anyway, if you've got any thoughts on that, I do want to touch on that. This public art thing just drives me crazy because there are few chances outside of like going to sporting events themselves to reflect what pulls us all together as much as humanly possible. And these big prominent public art places are a rare opportunity to do that. So what a waste here. And I'd love to know the story of how they decided to end up with this on that wall. Who would you picture up there, Zach? Because Zach does a sports show on KOA. I got him in mind for me. But if you were going to put, say, sports theme, who would your five big figures be on that wall? It'd be like Mount Rushmore size heads. Not that I've been to Mount Rushmore. Really hope to get there.
2: I mean, Elway, right?
0: Yeah, got to.
2: Jokic, I think that's a good...
0: Yeah.
2: Get some nuggets in there. I'm trying to think.
0: Amy Van Dyken.
2: Rockies, Larry Walker or Todd Hilton, probably.
0: Amy Van Dyken.
2: Yeah.
0: Olympic swimmer who won all those medals.
2: That's a great call. Yeah, if you go outside, I was thinking the main team sports, but that's a good call. We have so many Olympians.
0: Yeah. Here. Yeah, so many Olympians, and she would be perfect for that. Todd Hilton. Yeah. I mean, it's
2: Sakic,
0: easy.
2: Any of the Avs, Wah even.
0: Oh, yeah. Either Sakic or Wah, right? Yeah. Maybe someday McKinnon, but yeah. I mean, and that would be something people would enjoy and talk about, and it would speak to people.
2: Or even, like, something about the beautiful nature of Denver and or Colorado and all the gorgeous... Like, there's so many angles you could go with for a gorgeous mural representative of Denver and the 150 years of Colorado. And like you said, this is just... It looks like some random abstract contemporary artwork. It has no connection to Denver.
0: I mean, and again, no offense to the artist, but it looks no different than something, you know, that a school kid would throw on a piece of paper. Yeah, why not? I mean, such a no-brainer that could have been used so well. But they knew that. So why did they decide to do this? You know, I did a public records request once. I'm really busy right now getting ready for three trials in a row. But I did a public records request once on some of this public art garbage. And then you're just trying to unwind it into who knew who. And I'm not saying any of that is at play here. I have no idea what's behind why they picked this for the side of Denver Pavilions and the $300,000 to put it there. But it might be worth another request. It just bugs me, these unforced errors. There's such a great opportunity here. Dan, so Denver laid off people last year, but now they have $300,000 for art off the 16th Street Mall. Dan, have you been in a public woke library recently? Public artworks are few. The elitist garbage libraries are everywhere. Anti-white, anti-Christian, anti-male. And then it goes on from there. And then a bunch of text on Fauci, which there should be, because Rand Paul's doing a great job of exposing him, and it's ugly.
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4: ABC News, I'm Michelle Franzen. The Trump administration asking the Supreme Court to weigh in on federal oversight on mail-in voting.
5: The Solicitor General requested that the justices clear the way so the proposed changes to mail-in voting could be implemented in time for the November elections. After Trump signed an executive order in March seeking to increase federal oversight of elections, the Postal Service proposed a rule that would require states to turn over lists of approved voters. Under the policy, the Postal Service would refuse to deliver ballots in states that don't hand over their voter lists. A group of 23 states sued to prevent the changes from taking effect. Peter Haralambos, ABC News.
4: Gas prices falling slightly after the U.S. and Iran paused airstrikes. Maritime traffic, though, still stalled in the Strait of Hormuz. A judge in California says the murder trial for David Burke, known as the Singer David, can proceed. The singer is charged with killing an underage teen he allegedly had a sexual relationship with. Her body later found in his trunk. David Burke denies the charges. This is ABC News.
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7: Trouble in Aurora, it's a new crash on 225, southbound 225 in Mississippi, over in that right lane. That's about a 7-8 minute delay from 6th Avenue trying to get down to Mississippi. 25 getting busy, both directions, downtown in the tech center, nearly 30 minutes. Crash northbound I-25, ramp to eastbound 70, and a wreck southbound 25 past 84th Avenue in the left lane. With traffic, I'm Susan Thielen.
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19: A few showers and thunderstorms linger this evening as temperatures dip down to the 60s. Tuesday starts off with sunshine, followed by afternoon thunderstorms and a high around 90 degrees. I'm Fox City One Pinpoint Weather Meteorologist Liz McGiffin.
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21: This is Monty Montgomery, producer of Our American Stories. In our next episode, one man shares a story of how hawking hot dogs at MLB games changed his life. You won't want to miss the next episode of Our American Stories.
22: Democrats in Congress could see some kind of boost in the polls on this subject. You might think that, but you'd be wrong.
0: With us this morning, CNN Chief Dadalena Antonic.
1: Whatever, man.
0: I'm tongue-tied because actually these numbers surprised me. I was looking at them, and I am surprised that they are like this. So who do the voters say they trust on Iran?
1: Johnny B. is not the only one who's surprised. You would be looking at all the news coverage. You'd be looking at all the polling of President Trump, and you would think that Democrats would be able to take advantage and be dominating Republicans when it comes to who is trusted to handle the Iran war. That, simply put, is not the case at all. I mean, these numbers are quite surprising. Trust Dems or Republicans on Iran? According to CNBC earlier this month, you'd think, okay, that's one poll. The Republicans trust by 2 points. But then CBS News comes out yesterday, and what do you see? You see the exact same thing. Trump and the Republicans take the cake. They are trusted by 2 points on Iran. Now, one poll is one thing, but you put the two of them together, and you can see that the American people, simply put, are not buying what Democrats are selling on Iran. They still trust Republicans more, even if you look at President Trump's approval ratings on the subject, and they're negative too, but yet Republicans and Trump still more trusted than Democrats are.
2: See, and that is huge, right? And it's interesting, us as humans in every aspect of life, but in this example, you know, politics, you know, that the focus is always on, okay, where's that weakness on our side? And what do we need to make better? And it should be, right? Because you want to improve things. You're growing or you're dying. But then you got to step back and you got to look at the comparison between, in this example, Democrats and Republicans and us and them. And then, yeah, no, there are some things we need to do better. But it's so funny, isn't it, how almost human nature for most healthy people to not pay enough attention to what you do really well and to really kind of diminish that in your mind. And then dwell much more on the flaws, even if they're not major imperfections. But then in this context, you step back and you say, holy cow. Yeah, but the other side is just a total mess. And I'll play some more sound a bit later where Anton's doing the same kind of analysis, you know, when it comes to the economy. And same thing. I mean, there are a lot of people who are not happy with Republicans. I mean, that number Anton was just talking about on Iran. I mean, it's still only 42 or 43% approval. And I think President Trump could do a better job of explaining to the nation, you know, the plan in Iran and why it's so important, et cetera. But there is still more support for the president on that than there is for the Democrats. And I think that's very telling. And let me divert to that for just a second, because the latest on Iran is when we were talking Friday, there were a lot of indicators that there was going to be some kind of major military action over the weekend, whether it was Karg Island or something else. And then the reports came out, led by a New York Times investigative report, that Trump had called it off over concern that the stockpiles of Patriots and other key sophisticated military technology was running low. And he wanted to replenish that first. And so that gets to the separate issue of leaks and at what point they should be prosecuted. But that aside, it just brings me back to my trust in Trump on this, which I think is completely logical. And anybody who distrusts him on it, I think, is being illogical, because I think he's earned that trust with past performance. But in this particular mode right now, hey, could that leak have been strategic? You know, is Trump going to launch in a week rather than last Friday? Or is it a case where Trump at this point, because he knows what he's dealing with now with the regime, right? Is Trump at this point got a plan to bob and weave his way through the midterms, you know, keeping the economy and the markets relatively healthy and just replenish those stockpiles of Patriots and similar, and then just change this thing once and for all in Iran after that? Either peace through strength, where, you know, the regime sees it coming and then pivots for their own survival, or through a military action. So there's no way we can know from the outside, right? We don't have access to that information, but everything we have available on the perimeter, you know, it could be that, it could be 50 other combinations. But bottom line is, I trust Trump on this. To me, it is inconceivable that he is going to leave office and allow that evil to continue to dominate such a critical region. Just not the way he's wired. And then add to the fact they've tried to kill him. And this Trump knows, right? And part of this, I've never met the man. This is just my take from the outside and from some people I know who know him, is he strikes me as a guy who deeply, deeply cares about the men and women in the military. And my guess is it absolutely breaks his heart every time somebody's son or daughter loses their life because of an order he gave. And that weighs very, very heavily on him. Not so heavily that in the end he won't do what he has to do for the country. But it weighs very, very heavily on him, which I think is a very good and healthy and proper thing. I think he's a guy who deeply loves his family. I think he's a guy who has enjoyed his own life so much that he really values human life overall. And so I think he's a guy who is going to do everything he can at the end of the day to solve this without mass loss of innocent human life, starting with our troops. But and I think this is vital. I think he's a guy who is not going to want his own family killed by the demons who run that nation. They've already tried to kill him. He had to know when he took out Soleimani, that evil terrorist, that it was going to put a X on his back and his family members' back. I think he is going to want to change that regime before he leaves office for the best interests of this nation and the world, but also self-defense for himself and his family. So I don't see any scenario where he just leaves that regime intact. It may very well come after the midterms. And if I was the evil, and it's hard to even wrap your mind around that kind of evil, right? Running around right now, I'd be not making any long-term investments, because I think after the midterms, they are utterly and completely vulnerable. 303-713-8255, DAN 57739. If you just joined us, we're talking a lot about Dr. Fauci, because Rand Paul has not let go, and he's using subpoena power and other tactics at this point to get evidence, including Fauci's diary. Now, this sack is something nobody has texted on right now, which is, I think, very telling. I asked the simple question, how many adults have diaries? Fauci was keeping a diary, and Rand Paul got the diaries, and there's all sorts of stuff in there very damning to Fauci. I mean, this diva self-worshipping stuff in his diary about this big shot or that big shot, you know, called me up to admire me, and Trump is featuring me even though I'm taking attention away from him, and then talking about Jake Tapper and his wife had dinner with them. What a lovely couple. And then he's feeding Tapper questions for people who disagree with Fauci. I mean, all of this stuff. Now, you'll also see some headlines where people are saying, hey, in those diaries, you know, Fauci acknowledges that COVID is no worse than the flu. Now, I think what Fauci's defense is going to be is, hey, that came early on, like in February, and Fauci's going to claim that later we got additional information, et cetera, et cetera. But the diaries are just so confirming and exposing when it comes to Fauci. So looking forward, what should happen next? I mean, he's got the pardon, so on a federal level, I don't think they can prosecute him. What do you think is going to happen with the next one? Because we know that next pathogen's coming, right? There are so many evil actors in the world who control nation states. We know it's coming. How would it be different next time? I don't think there's any doubt that let's say the next time around and it's similar to COVID, you can say it's 10, 20% worse or 10% less or whatever. But anything similar to COVID, what do you think's happening next time? I do want to touch on that on the other side, since unfortunately there will be a next time. If you were in charge, what would happen next time? So when we come back, we'll touch on that Fauci stuff. I do want to get back to some follow-up information I'll pass along to you regarding this public art. Denver spending $300,000 to just put this enormous mural on the side of the old pavilions. But to me, much more important than the waste of money is the waste of space because of what it could be used to honor. But I'll come back, get you some more details on that, and then also ask you, what should be put up in that space? I personally think it should be a Mount Rushmore of great Denver and Colorado sports figures. You know, you could even have, Denver could even have polls and votes and everything else for who should be on that wall. And it could change every few years. It could literally be You know, the Wall of Fame in Denver. So many cool things could have been done. Instead, they got some purple guy throwing up something green. You're on the Dan Kaplis Show.
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7: Crowded highways for us. More problems. I-25. A wreck up north. South on I-25 between 84th Avenue and Highway 36 in the two left lanes. About a 10-minute delay back to 104th. We got a problem with a stall north on I-25 just past 8th Avenue. Center lane blocked off. Crash on eastbound 70 after Ward Road, and a wreck in Aurora, southbound 225 at Mississippi. With traffic, I'm Susan Phelan.
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5: This is Monty Montgomery, producer of Our American Stories. In our next episode, Bill Corum, former Mob Muscle in Kansas City, shares the story of his miraculous redemption. You won't want to miss the next episode of Our American Stories.
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19: few showers and thunderstorms linger this evening as temperatures dip down to the 60s. Tuesday starts off with sunshine, followed by afternoon thunderstorms and a high around 90 degrees. I'm Fox 31 Pinpoint Weather Meteorologist Liz McGiffin.
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2: That music is actually scaring me. What is that?
8: Diary of a Madman.
2: I see. I knew it.
9: We've been seeing it in the primary season. Socialists winning Democratic primaries, candidates from the far left. And look at this here. Among Democrats, this is that Fox poll, a majority have a favorable view of socialism. Step outside the Democratic Party. It's a totally different world. Look at independence, socialism, deeply

0: this mural, which is literally, I mean, you could take five different colors of paint and just splash them on a piece of paper and you get the same thing or better. It's not just that, it's the wasted opportunity, because if you've never been to downtown Denver, you got this failed complex called Pavilions, and it extends two full city blocks, and you've got these big, tall walls, just straight, you know, rectangular walls in back of the complex, but they face out toward the rest of the city, so lots of people can see them. They're going to be seen by lots of people. So now they want to cover these walls. Great idea. But when you just cover it, even if it was free, when you just cover it with all these random colors and some purple guy throwing up green stuff, all it does is just reinforce the druggy image of the city. And that's no reflection on the artist, who I'm sure is enormously talented. But, and if it was my kid who drew this, I'd say, wow, that's great, right? But, and mean it. But if you had done that, the sports figures, that the top sports figures, whatever, it'd be something, get people together, celebrate, vote on, talk about. What other ideas would you have for that? And what other sports figures would you throw up? Here's a little more idea, pun not intended, since we have purple guy puking in that mural. Work begins on 300,000 Denver Pavilions mural facing 15th Street. A massive new mural, this is Denver Post story, is taking over the back walls of downtown's troubled Denver Pavilions complex. Well, it's more troubled now. With work on the Color Splash project beginning this week. When that's the best they can say about your artwork, it's color splashed. Yeah, so spilling paint. Denver's Downtown Development Authority is spending $300,000 for the two-part mural that will span the pavilion's southwest-facing walls along 15th Street between Welton and Tremont. It's designed by Denver artist Olive Moya and follows the removal of the existing vinyl banner that featured an image of artist Clifford Still, which hung on one of the walls for several years and will be dearly missed. The new mural is expected to be completed in early August. What would take so long? I mean, really, it's just take a look at it. According to Downtown Denver Development Authority, which bought the blah, blah, blah, blah, blah, blah. Cover the entirety of both walls, which are 55 feet tall and 251 feet long. 46,500 square feet of total wall space. The mural, who's paying? Maybe it's Zach. The mural is being paid for with revenues generated by Denver Pavilion operations, including parking and commercial leases, reflecting the DDDDDA's commitment to reinvesting in the property and strengthening downtown Denver. Please, we're going to try to get somebody from that outfit on tomorrow. How does this strengthen downtown Denver? And just the lack of imagination, just the example I gave, so much more could be done with it. 303-713-8255-DAN. 577-39. Text coming in on a bunch of different topics. Dan, anymore? Maybe public art should be a big flagpole with a hammer, a sickle, and a star next to a statue of Polis and Karl Marx. Okay, boy, do you see Polis is on his big anti-socialism tour of the networks now? Which is remarkable, right? Because he's been such a hardcore lefty in so many different ways. But this is a great opportunity for him, because he's trying to carve out some kind of niche to survive in the Democratic Party, and hasn't been too successful at that.
1: I don't know. I will continue to fade Jared Polis being successful in all of his future hopeful endeavors. Like, not even that I disagree with him here, but it just seems so transparent, I think, to a lot of people, that he's just trying to triangulate what the popular opinion is. Like, yeah. I want to try and get, you know, some conservatives to vote for me in my presidential race, so I'll let Tina Peters out, and I'll appeal to establishment Democrats by doing this, and I'll appeal to the far left Democrats by doing this. And yeah. I think, you know, it's this idea of making everyone happy and making everyone like him, and instead no one likes him.
0: Yeah, where does he go from here politically? Because we all know he's not going to be president or vice president, right? I mean, he was able to buy these offices in Colorado. He doesn't have enough to buy something nationally. But so where does he go? Where does he go, Zach? You know, good news for the GOP is that this should knock him. We'll see. We'll see. I mean, depending on how much he's willing to spend, you would think it would knock him out

0: this Senate race in 28. Presumably, Bennett's going to officially give up the ghost on that Senate seat that he abandoned to run for governor. But, you know, because, you know, Polis has burned off so many in the Democrat Party along with others. But if he's willing to spend $100 million in that race, then maybe he's the Dem nominee anyway. But where does he go politically?
1: Home. I don't know. Like, even if you go to a smaller seat, who wants him?
0: Oh, he'll never go to a smaller seat.
1: But that's my, like, there's not many ways to climb up. Who wants this
0: guy? But you see it, Zach, all the time, right? And it happens to some on both sides. These politicians, they get used to people kissing their butt and everything else, and then they can't live without it. So they're just going to keep running for stuff. Where does Polis go? You're on the Dan Caplis Show.
2: I don't know if you've had this experience yet, but boy, I have. 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
8: ABC News, I'm Michelle Franzen. The Trump administration asking the Supreme Court to weigh in on federal oversight on mail-in voting.
9: The Solicitor General requested that the justices clear the way so the proposed changes to mail-in voting could be implemented in time for the November elections. After Trump signed an executive order in March seeking to increase federal oversight of elections, the Postal Service proposed a rule that would require states turn over lists of approved voters. Under the policy, the Postal Service would refuse to deliver ballots in states that don't hand over their voter lists. A group of 23 states sued to prevent the changes from taking effect. Peter Harlambous, ABC News.
8: Gas prices falling slightly after the U.S. and Iran paused airstrikes. Maritime traffic, though, still stalled in the Strait of Hormuz. A judge in California says the murder trial for David Burke, known as the Singer David, can proceed. The singer is charged with killing an underage teen he allegedly had a sexual relationship with. Her body later found in his trunk. David Burke denies the charges. This is ABC News. Evacuations remain in place for hundreds of thousands in portions of Spain and France due to out-of-control wildfires. ABC's Marcus Moore is in Spain.
10: And the region had a very wet winter and also a spring, so there's a lot of vegetation, dry vegetation now. And also, Western Europe had its hottest June on record, a kind of perfect storm for these fires to start and then move rapidly across the terrain, and the temperatures are expected to rise again.
8: At least one person has died in those flames. Today, anchor Savannah Guthrie posted a new video on social media calling for her mother's captor to help her family find her mother, Nancy Guthrie. The 84-year-old kidnapped overnight nearly 6 months ago from her Tucson, Arizona home. Guthrie making a direct plea.
11: I truly believe it is never too late to do the right thing. Help us bring this situation to an end.
8: Guthrie says she and her siblings will never stop looking for their mother. Michelle Franzen, ABC News.
12: Neither the Denver Public Schools nor Dr. Alice Barrera are shedding much light about the ongoing conversations about the superintendent's contract. But Marrero is still on the job and signaled he's looking to move in the board's direction.
13: Organizations evolve and agreements evolve. If that's the desire and the will of the board, then that's what shall happen. and I will adjust accordingly.
4: At issue was a concern Marrero had with the board overstepping its authority and meddling in day-to-day operations, which isn't allowed under the policy governance model. If the governance model is altered, Marrero could deem it as a termination of his contract. The wife of Kansas City Chiefs offensive coordinator and CU Buff standout Eric Bieniemy is hospitalized and is stable after allegedly being shot by their son. 27-year-old Elijah Bieniemy was arrested by the Loudoun County Sheriff's Office after deputies found Mia Bieniemy suffering from multiple gunshot wounds in the Washington, D.C. suburb of Ashburn. Chiefs head coach Andy Reid says Bieniemy has a lot of support within the team. I'm Rob Dawson.
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15: Crowded highways, we got a few problems. Heavy out in Aurora. The wreck southbound 225 at Mississippi over in the right lane. It's nearly 25 minutes from I-70 down in Mississippi. Trouble up north, southbound 25 between 84th Avenue and Highway 36. Crash tying of the two left lanes. And delays out west, the problem eastbound 70 past 44th Ward Road in the left lane. For traffic, I'm Susan Thielen.
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17: This is Monty Montgomery, producer of Our American Stories. In our next episode, Bill Corum, former mob muscle in Kansas City, shares the story of his miraculous redemption. 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
25: Ladies and gentlemen, in this corner, from the University of Colorado, 30 years in the ring, fighting for truth, justice, and the American way,
0: and the American way is beauty, right? I mean, when you stop and think about it, just the whole history of this nation, a big part of it has been beauty, just the beauty of this land itself, of this many, many parts of this great nation, and then this nation's, you know, commitment to beauty and lots of different things. And that's why this lefty public art stuff in Colorado drives me crazy, because public beauty matters. But it affects people. It affects the soul. It affects temperament. It affects enjoyment of life. It's a big reason why. And I talk about this a lot. I was talking about it on air too. You know, about it's almost a year ago that I tried a case for 3 weeks and was up there for a month in Glenwood Springs. And I'm a city kid. I grew up in Chicago, and then here in the metro area in Colorado, and have never lived in the mountains. But I was up there for about a month that time. And one thing I had noticed, first when I went up to Glenwood to sit in on another trial about a month before ours, I wanted to get a feel for the jury pool because I hadn't tried a case up there before. And the first thing I reported back, to our team back here and around the country was, these are the happiest people on earth from all walks of life in that whole Roaring Fork Valley. Everybody, just the happiness level was so high. And then when we went back to try our case a month later, you know, we found the same thing. And we talked to a lot of jurors. I mean, I think there were 200 jurors called for that case because they've been very prominent in the media. And we talked to a lot of jurors, and you just pound for pound wouldn't find a happier group. And I've really come to believe that people living in Colorado's mountains, that they're just overall happier because of the beauty that surrounds them. Now, part of it, right, is going to be they're not messing around with our rush hour traffic and you know, stuff like that. But I've got to believe that beauty just surrounding them, it affects a person. And that's why when you have these public art opportunities, you know, around the state and most here in the metro area, you want to take advantage of those. You don't put up, first, you don't put up stuff that's just bad, like old meth out at the airport. You just don't do that. And second, you really give some thought to putting up the very best thing you can because these spaces are so precious. And here today, we're talking about this enormous space that's available in downtown Denver. And lots of people see it because it's on the back of a complex, failed complex called Pavilions. And so City of Denver, typical garbage, you know, they just committed $300,000 to put this big mural on the side of it that literally any honest person would tell you if a five-year-old just took a bunch of colors and threw them down on a canvas, this is what they'd get. Or better, because a prominent part of it is what appears to me, I don't know if it is to you, Zach, appears to me to be a purple guy throwing up green stuff. So what? Why? Why would they do that? As opposed to using that space for just honor, you make it the Mount Rushmore of Denver sports. Honor, you know, the four or five greatest athletes in Denver and Colorado history. And then maybe one you rotate, you have people vote on it. Maybe you move outside sports and you just go to great figures historically in Denver who've done a lot of good for people. And there are many of them. You know, but this guy, and again, I don't mean to insult the artist. I'm sure the artist, very, very talented person and worked hard on this. It's not personal. It's just the people who made the decision to use this precious space and $300,000 that way. Zach and I, for $100,000, we would have given you something much, much better. 303-713-8255. If you have thoughts on other like public art around the state, I'd love to hear it. Some of it's good. Big Blue Bear at the convention center, that's really good public art. But this stuff, and you know how public art works, right? In lefty-controlled states, if it's controlled by elitist. So if we like it, if normal people like it across party lines, then the elitist hate it. And that's their standard for good art, is normal people like us have to hate it for it to be good art. Yeah, but it's our money. And we have to look at this stuff. Another good reason to throw the bums out. Hey, we're talking about Fauci a lot today because credit to Rand Paul. You know, the U.S. Senate, I know it bogs down and it's stuff and very little gets done. But there is a platform that when used right by somebody who's talented and dogged, you can get a lot of information out there and do a real public service like, you know, Fauci being exposed by Rand Paul. And so I want to get you some sound on that today. But the biggest thing you want to do is, if you get some time, you just want to read his diaries. Because Rand Paul got his diaries. And I go back to the question, what adult male keeps a diary? Do adult females keep a diary? If they do, I wouldn't fault them. But what adult male keeps a diary? This guy was such an egomaniac. And it was at the expense of our public health. You would think some things are sacred, right? Like I'm the furthest thing from perfect. But you would think there are some things are sacred. And when it comes to public health, yeah, that should be above politics. But you look at the Fauci diaries and you can see exactly what was going on, which was what we expected was going on. The left wanted to use COVID to cause as much harm in this country as possible in terms of shutdowns so that Trump wouldn't be reelected. And Fauci just loved working with the left to do that, starting with the child abuse, the mass act of child abuse that these shutdowns were, that the lefties just loved keeping these kids out of school because nothing's more disruptive to parents and to their lives and to children, and there's no way they're going to vote for Trump after all of that. And then you get Fauci out there denying that he was responsible for closing schools, but wait till you see what the diary said.
1: They always come back and say Fauci was responsible for closing schools. I had nothing to do.
2: I mean,
1: let's get down to the facts.
0: Oh, we got the facts now through these diaries. Fauci bragging about how, I talked to Gavin Newsom last night, or I talked to this governor or that governor, and based on what you're saying, Dr. Fauci, we're going to close down the schools. Yeah. Yeah, it was all about running Trump out, no matter how many kids he had to hurt, no matter how many people in this country you had to hurt. Now, here's an interesting exchange between former FDA Commissioner Scott Gottlieb and Joe Kiernan, who does a great job on CNBC on their morning market show. And here's the give and take there.
3: Having a reputation totally in the toilet at 85 years, does that hold him to account for what he was responsible for?
5: The Tony Fauci I saw in those emails is not the Tony Fauci I knew over the years. I mean, he was a guy who was sober, who was careful about his public appearances and his statements, was always very thoughtful.
3: Did you figure out the obsession with mainstream media in defending him and, you know, Jake Tapper having, you know, multiple dinners and best friends? And what did that come from? And I know people around here that would call Tony Fauci a hero.
5: Yeah, I can't dissect.
3: You don't know why
5: people perceive. I think
3: the
5: different people had different emotions around
3: mask,
5: it.
3: Shutdown, the whole.
5: It was a difficult time, Joe, as you know very well, and I think people were looking for a voice that they can cling to. Maybe they.
3: I am science. That's why people don't like me. I mean, that was. You're very guarded and nice.
5: I was disappointed by the emails, I have to admit.
3: Well, we'll see what happens on Wednesday. Rand Paul's been right along.
5: I suspect that Senator Paul held on to these emails and had them for a while and dropped them now ahead of this hearing. And, you know, Tony's going to have to speak to what's in those private communications.
3: Thanks for addressing all that.
0: Boy, I cannot wait. I cannot wait for that hearing Wednesday. Now, here's the problem, as you know, with these hearings, is that they're so carved up. You know, you get about 5 minutes of questioning, you know, per senator, and then maybe somebody gives you their time and it's a few extra minutes. But the witness can just filibuster you for the most part. And there needs to be, it's kind of like, you know, how podcasting, like a Joe Rogan, you know, he hit on something, I believe, for a long time, that if you can go to these long form conversations, it's much more interesting to people. And I know from what I do for a living, which is trial work, that in a courtroom, when you got somebody on the stand and you can, now you want to be focused, right? You want to get right to the point. But when you've got the time you need to drill down to the truth, that's where the revelations come. But in these truncated Senate hearings, there's no real chance to pin down a witness like Fauci, who I believe has been fundamentally dishonest with the American people. He pre-put his own ego and politics ahead of the health of a nation. Think about that. As I called it at the beginning, I got fooled by him for a few weeks. But as I called it back then, after a few weeks, this is the largest act of medical malpractice in world history committed by Anthony Fauci. You're on the Dan Caplis Show.
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12: You know what? I would argue the biggest red flag that Republicans, or excuse me, Democrats have, the biggest red flag, look at this. It's apathy. Not believing that Democrats can change anything. Because the impacts of Democratic policies on your cost of living, only 41% say help, hurt, or wouldn't change it. The clear majority, nearly 3 in 5, 59%.
0: Wow. Think about it. That's on CNN. And they're talking about 59% of Americans say Democrats are either not going to make it better or they're going to make it worse. Not a great sign for Democrats heading into the midterms. You know what also isn't a great sign? Republicans have much, much, much more money than Democrats heading into the midterms. Now, I don't get too excited about that because the Democratic Party has so much enormous money from the left that they can equal the money thing out. But again, this goes back to what we've been talking about, right? As the Democratic Party becomes more openly socialist and bragging about it, this is the kind of thing, I believe, that goes so far beyond the normal ebb and flow of political who's up, who's down stuff. Yeah, socialism, that's a whole different line to cross. But the Democrats have been doing it for so long. For them, living in their little echo chamber, it doesn't seem like a big step just to come out and say the quiet part out loud. I mean, you got Mike Johnson. You know, he's the smiley face version of socialism. Milot Kiris is the double middle finger version. But they're all the same. Johnson, he's the guy out there who tells the world at his inaugural address, come to Denver, we will get you a home. I mean, that's kind of like ultimate socialism. So, yeah, now this is a big deal. This is a moment. And right now in this cycle and beyond, it creates enormous opportunity. Maybe it will prove to create bigger opportunities when we get into the 28, which is also the presidential, because this whole explosion of, yes, we are socialist, has just started. But there's still time for it to matter. I mean, it seems like tomorrow, but hey, we've still got months until Election Day, right? Let's go to the phone lines answering one of the most profound questions ever asked in my decades on air. What grown man keeps a diary like Tony Fauci does? Farhan, you're on the Dan Kaplis Show. Welcome. Did I pronounce it correctly?
13: It's Farhan, actually.
0: Farhan. Hey, welcome.
13: Yeah, thanks. How about George Washington? Or about John Adams? Or Mark Twain?
0: That was a while ago.
13: Or how about Harry S. Truman? Or maybe even Ronald Reagan.
0: Yeah.
13: Maybe if you looked up Ronald Reagan, you'd know that he didn't actually say, if they don't see the light, they can feel the heat. That's a famous attribution to Ronald Reagan, actually.
0: Yeah, no, it's he actually did say it. But that aside, you're right about...
13: He didn't. If you Google it up, it's a famous attribution to Ronald Reagan.
0: Yeah, I think it's a famous correct attribution. But my friend, that aside...
13: Well, prove me wrong.
0: Well, that will be my mission in life now, to prove... Farhan, right? Well, pronounce it Farhan, which is a beautiful name.
13: 50 times a day during the show, so maybe you'd want to get it right.
0: Well, you need to hear it 100. If you start listening 100 times a day, I will do what you're asking me to. But you say it's a famous misattribution, so at least others agree with me. Now, my friend, so let's get a little more up to date. You're right about the Reagan diaries. As somebody, in fact, gave that to me as a gift, which is greatly appreciated. But tell me. Tell me, maybe more modern times, who keeps a diary? What grown man keeps a diary?
13: I keep a diary.
0: Okay.
13: Zach, your own producer, he carries one too.
0: So. I don't think so. Zach's saying no.
14: I said my mom's kept one and gave one to me when I grew up. I think that got lost in translation.
0: Yeah.
13: Follow.
0: You're misquoting Zach. Holy, we've got to have some lines here. But so why do you keep one? I'm intrigued and I'm grateful that you called to share this. Why do you keep a diary?
13: To keep my thoughts straight, to remember what happened day to day, to be able to go back and reflect on what I've learned over the years, and to be able to commemorate special things that have happened in my life.
0: See, I think that is so cool, man. I really do. I think that is great. And I'm really grateful that my wife kept baby books where she'd be writing down like interesting things the kids said or did, because, things can get lost over time. Hey, appreciate the call. Thank you for that. Now, I think Dr. Fauci was keeping a diary for a much different reason. You know, he was such an egomaniac, and he was so obsessed with himself. He just wanted to record all of that, maybe to be part of a book.
14: Reflects that. You know, the writing's not, I saw Jim today, and blah, blah. It's not like what Farhan just talked about, like keeping your mind straight or keeping a record of what happened to you. It's very braggadocious and showy, and like you said, this reads like I am going to write a book when this is done about my marvelous exploits, so let me write this diary now
0: about himself. It reads like a very insecure guy who now just has to glorify himself in every way he can and make sure people in the future glorify him through his own diary, like entries about I'm crossing the street and somebody else, thank you very, Dr. Fauci. Who puts that in a diary? Now, Farhan, I love what he had to say about why he keeps one. But Fauci, yeah. Oh, Jake and Jen Tapper last night. What a great couple. And then I sent him questions to ask so-and-so. I mean, yeah, a bunch of the media doesn't look so good through this, which is no surprise, but it's nice to have it confirmed. This Wednesday hearing, Zach, we're not going to have a hard time cutting a promo for the Thursday show. Well, the Wednesday show, right? With that two-hour time difference, we should have lots of good sound for the Wednesday show from that hearing.
14: Yeah, we should be able to get some good cut-ups from that. That's going to be a juicy one.
0: Yeah. For the really skilled questioners, I won't go through the same analysis I did in the last segment, but in that chopped-up format, it takes a really skilled questioner to be able to cut through the, you know, filibustering from Fauci and get down to it. 303-713-8255-DAN. 57739. Texter says, Dan, if the diaries are available, they want them available, so let's move on. No, I think that premise is false. There are times, and let's take this example. I assume that the texter's belief is that Fauci would have destroyed the diaries if he did not want them seen in public. I think what disproves that is, how does this help Fauci? This stuff that's coming out right now from these diaries. But beyond that, just the criminal liability. Because the pardon that he has, would it be broad enough to extend to destroying evidence after the pardon? I would doubt it. Would it be broad enough to apply to destroying evidence before the pardon? Maybe. I'd have to read it. But it's serious business when you start to destroy documents and things like that, so that there'd be a criminal risk there that would probably concern him. And again, to be fair to Dr. Fauci, who I think committed, as I said at the time, that the single gravest act of medical malpractice in world history. But to be fair to him, I don't know him well enough to conclude he's the kind of person who would destroy evidence. I think what's clear at this point is that he said things that were untrue to the American people in order to pursue his own agenda of self-glorification, his own political agenda. He loved being loved by the left. The left wanted to use COVID to run Trump out of office by making COVID as disruptive to the United States as possible, starting with the children. Man, think about that. All for what? What did he get in exchange? Glory? Power? It's worth hurting all that kids for? No way. You're on the Dan Kaplan Show.
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16: ABC News, I'm Stephanie Officer. A Los Angeles judge just ruled there is enough evidence to put singer David, real name David Berg, on trial for the death and dismemberment of 14-year-old Celeste Rivas Hernandez. District Attorney Nathan Hochman says his office is still weighing whether to seek the death penalty. Berg has pleaded not guilty.
17: He has held him to answer for first-degree murder with the special circumstances of lying in wait, doing this crime for financial gain, and murdering a witness to an investigation.
16: Powerful storms have already led to at least one confirmed tornado today in Wisconsin. ABC News meteorologist Samara Theodore.
18: Chicago seeing those thunderstorms. Indianapolis as well, right around the time folks are leaving, headed from work and headed home. Then, as we move farther in time, 7 p.m., Indianapolis starts to experience those storms. Columbus, Ohio. And I think there's enough heat around that we get today that those storms stay pretty energized even past sunset there.
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19: Now, impact traffic.
20: Slowdowns out here. We got more problems. I-25. Southbound I-25 between 84th and Highway 36 crash in the left lane. Tech Center. Northbound I-25 at 225. Wreck in the left lane. Trouble in a Ross. Southbound 225 after Colfax. A tough drive out west. Clearing out a wreck eastbound 70 after Ward Road. That's about a 20-minute delay back toward Denver West. With traffic, I'm Susan Phelan.
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0: the two-party duopoly, the two corporate parties, it is aimed at both of them, and it comes from the working class.
1: So should Van Jones and Rahm Emanuel and James Carville and all of the establishment Democrats be worried about DSA plans from within their tent?
0: Establishment Democrats should be worried about the voters and about what the voters think and about what the constituency thinks. And right now, they have not been delivering, and our candidates are and have been, and it's resonating with voters.
1: So Jamie Harrison, who was the DNC chair, after you guys had such a big night in New York City and knocking off some of those incumbents and having success with your candidates in the congressional primaries, he said, if you hate the Democratic Party, then don't run for nomination. Don't use our resources, don't rely on our volunteers, don't use our infrastructure, focus on building the party you actually support. Other Democrats out there saying this is a separate party, the DSA, you don't belong within the party. How do you respond to his statements there?
0: Yeah, I mean, the two parties have over years and decades created a system where ballot line access is extremely difficult for third parties. I also have been told a lot of times by Democrats, don't vote third party, it's wasting your vote. Mm-hmm. So we run on the Democratic ballot line where it makes sense. We run independents sometimes.
2: Where it makes sense, because that's what Democrats support. Right now, continue to let that sound roll out as the spokesperson for the Democrat Socialist Party, which is on such a roll in America right now. It's just become part of and the face of the Democrat Party in many places, including Colorado, you know, where she lays out their agenda. And to her credit, she does not pull punches there. Hey, let's go to Parker, Colorado, talk to a tremendous American hero, Colonel Kurt Dale. Colonel, welcome back to the show.
3: Well, thank you so much, sir. How are you?
2: I'm living the dream. How you doing?
3: Doing well. I'm calling about the diary and keeping a diary issue. I want to make sure that we don't fall into Jesse Waters' thing of real men don't use soda straws.
2: isn't he right?
3: So that I sent him a picture of me taking or drinking through a straw in a spacesuit.
2: Wow.
3: Because when I was locked into that thing for 10 hours from pre-breathing into takeoff and until we got back down to 55,000 on descent, I could not open that faceplate, and the only way you could eat or drink was through a soda straw. Well, frankly, most of the people I flew with, I consider to be real men, and they used soda straws.
2: Now, winning argument.
3: As to the diary, now, is a diary a record? Because I have found it to be a marvelous thing. I've been keeping a good account of all of those events from my childhood that I am now going back and turning into books and family history and all of that sort of thing. So we don't want to get too stereotypical about real men don't keep diaries. I find it very handy that I was able to go back into the records that I kept. And quite frankly, my flight record became a diary of every flight, because it was a place that I kept notes. So today I was under the Aurora Borealis at 70,000 feet flying Progress Project Cold Flare. Well, when I was doing my 100% disability, it was pretty neat to be able to go back and show the exact dates that I was flying in the highest radiation that probably I was ever exposed to. And NASA had told us originally that we would have no problems with it. And 20 years later, they admitted that they had exposed us to the highest levels.
2: Okay, Colonel, can I make one observation here? You have thoroughly exposed and dissected and destroyed my argument. I mean, I am totally defeated. I just have to say I was wrong. I was wrong. And so I completely take back my statement that that what grown man keeps a diary? And we were, well, by the way, those who just joined us, I was referring to Anthony Fauci, his diaries subpoenaed by Rand Paul. Oh, they're now exposing Fauci. But, Colonel, you are 100% correct, as was our last caller.
3: Oh,
2: Farron, who...
3: I'm almost pulling your leg, but it is exactly the way that I do it. I've got 671 pages, single space, 12 of those record 12 script of those records that are now being turned into Kindle books and, and a complete family history. Or history about family, not just of me. It's not just a brag book, but what a deterrent from getting old and not being able to remember when you go back through that stuff and names pop up that you haven't thought about in 50 years. It's an amazing experience. I won't keep you on that because
2: but you need to write a book, Colonel. You need to write a book about your military exploits. You need to write a book about your family and the amazing things you and your wife have accomplished. You need to write. You need to, and include in the book, I hope, the fact that Ball Arena has never been louder than it was when you were honored there during a Nuggets game. I mean, like, officially, I don't think it's ever been louder.
3: Well, in fact, do you remember Vernon Potts, that was clerk and recorder in Douglas County here a few years ago? He's very expert in the Kindle book area, and he had read some of my writings and said, I believe you have six books there, and I got to looking at it. And Gallon the Holler, Goon Fighter, the stories that I've written down that my wife told about growing up in the backwoods of West Virginia down in on Cane Ridge and Mason County, West Virginia. Delightful books. There's enough stories that she has told that are just delightful. And that is, in fact, in progress. The manuscripts have existed for a long time. That's just really like what I'm doing right now, is just editing so that it would be easy to publish and put it out.
2: Colonel, I will buy the first copy. I will buy the first copy. And so I thank you for two things. One is exposing my argument as being wrong. And then the second is that now that you're going to write a book. So, sir, I will buy the first copy. Please, I'd be honored if you would sign it for me. And then we've got to get the Colonel back in studio. We had a wonderful hour together with the Colonel. And, Colonel, I apologize. We've got to hit this hard break. But, Zach, one of the things I've been most proud on air over all these decades is when I'm wrong, I admit it.
4: A good way to go about business.
2: Well, and you don't have any choice when you're on air, right? It's been a great incentive for me to admit when I'm wrong, because when you're on air, there's nowhere to hide. Like, I was a Democrat when I started on air in 91-ish when I started on air. And then it was well-intentioned. But there was nowhere to hide as people challenged the ideas and everything else. I mean, I'm a fighter. I'll fight for what I believe in and I'll lay it out. But when you're staring at all these facts and this and this and that that prove you're wrong, you've either got to admit it or at that point you're useless. You're a waste of space. I mean, what's the point?
4: No kidding. The number of people, though, that just dig in and decide I'm going to die on this hill are far too many in media. Plenty of people, you know, who are dead wrong, just not wanting to let the point go.
2: And I've never understood that, though, because what is the point? I mean, what's the point of all of this? I mean, it's got to be truth, right? It's got to be a relentless search for the truth.
4: I love the saying, I'm not about being right. I'm about getting it right.
2: I love that. That's very profound. Is that from your mom or a greeting card?
4: Sports radio personality. Right. But I think it's accurate. Yeah. It's not about, you know, a month ago I said blah, blah, blah, and it came out to be true. It's about, you know, am I giving you accurate information right now?
2: Yeah, right. And I mean, what are we put on this planet for? I think we're put on this planet to love. I think we're put on this planet to stop bad things. I think we're put on this planet to do good things. And I think at the core of all of that, obviously, as a Catholic Christian, I believe is God. But at the core of all of that for us as we try to do those things is truth. And if you're not committed to truth, then none of the rest of it's going to work. So when I'm wrong, I admit it. And I've done that over the years. I try very hard not to be wrong. I mean, first, I would hope I would anyway, but I know I'm coming on air. There are going to be a lot of smart people listening and producing and everything else. So I do my homework. I try not to be wrong. I'd like to count up how many times I've had to say I'm wrong on air over the decades. I'm sure somebody's kept the tape somewhere, but yeah, I'm going to try to count that up during the break. Let's see.
4: We should start.
2: I don't think I'll need two hands.
4: We should start a whiteboard tally like they used to have for the great questions over on KOA.
2: Let's do that. Because Colonel exposed me, as did Farron. But I'm wrong. Real men do keep diaries. You're on the Dan Kaplis Show.
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6: Crowded highways. We've had trouble on I-25. Up north, two crashes. Southbound I-25 at 84th Avenue, now in the shoulder. A second wreck, southbound I-25 between 84th and Highway 36th in that left express lane. About a 10-minute delay there trying to get through all of that. Southbound I-25 past Broadway, still in the left lane. A minor crash northbound I-25 at 225. With traffic, I'm Susan Thielen.
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0: Can we talk about peptides for a hot minute? Peptides are everywhere. Everyone is talking about them, but are they really just the newest wellness buzzword, or are they truly effective? Everybody seems to know someone who's taking them, but if you ask people what they actually do, no one seems to know. The biggest thing I've learned is that peptides are not something you should just order from a random website because somebody on social media said they were amazing. You've got to know exactly what you're getting, where it comes from, and whether it's actually appropriate for the goals that you have set for yourself. I have used a round of peptides that were absolutely game-changing, and I got them from Regen Revolution. Regen Revolution takes the time to educate you first. 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If you're peptide curious but want information you can actually trust, you gotta call Regen Revolution. 303-292-9992 and tell them Mandy Connell sent you.
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0: amplifier. He wrote in his diary on January 26th, "Now we know the market was not the source. It was the amplifier." So he knew that. Then we get to February 1st, 2020, and 12 scientists and he get together. Only two concluded this had a natural origin. Per Fauci's own notes, quote, "The rest felt that deliberate insertion was possible." Deliberate insertion of the cleavage site, basically the piece of the COVID virus that made it more transmissible and more deadly to humans. It was man inserted. They could tell.
1: Yeah, boy, credit to Rand Paul for going out and being a dog and getting these diaries. And then Fauci's testifying Wednesday. And again, there are limits, you know, on how deep it'll get because of the format and all that. But I'm glad he will have to do that because, again, I'm not naive, right? I mean, I understand it. You know, I'm a warrior. I've been out there as a trial lawyer for decades. But some things should be absolutely sacred. You know, the oath in a courtroom should be sacred. I think that public health position should be sacred. I think DA's position should be sacred. And I think Fauci committed, as I said at the time, you know, that the most grave act of medical malpractice in world history. And I think he did it for his own glory and political power and to help his political side. And the fact that it hurt kids the worst is so disgusting because everybody had to know at the time, right? This just had to be really bad for the kids. And thank God, as we talked about on air at the time, thank God the number of child deaths was very, very low, as I recall. And it's been a couple of years since we deep dove, but as I recall it, lower than the flu. But they so abused, led by Fauci and these other lefty, quote, public health officials, they so abused the children just for their own political power. Just to try to defeat Trump, because the more disruptive COVID was for American life, you know, the more likely people are going to vote Trump out. And if you want to disrupt people's lives, disrupt their children's lives. That was the play. Sick. 303-713-8255, DAN-57739. On a lighter note, we've been talking about just the idiocy of much, not all, of the public art and lefty-controlled jurisdictions like Denver, the latest being they're going to spend $300,000 on this huge mural that it bothers me more than the money, that they're wasting the space because, no offense to the artist, but it just looks like it could be a 5 or 10 or 15-year-old just threw a bunch of paint down on a cloth. You could use this enormous space on the side of the old pavilions, you know, to honor greatness. And you could change it every year or two. They're the greatest sports figures in Denver and Colorado history. Our own Mount Rushmore there. Be cool. You could have people vote. You know, the most saintly in the, you know, the most saintly citizens. You could have all different categories. But they waste it this way in an expensive waste to begin with. Texters. Dan, almost no mainstream media has covered the Fauci diaries. That speaks volumes about them and Fauci, true. But then again, Fauci was having dinner with Jake Tapper when people could not go to funerals, and he was texting with Dana Bash, yes. Dan, if destroying evidence was an actual crime, then Hillary would be in jail. It's all a farce. Nothing will come of this. It is an actual crime. Lots of people have gone to jail for it, just not Hillary. Dan, diaries are a ruse for something else. We're getting a lot of texts like that. Play that out for me, please. I'd love to know the theory. I'm not saying you're wrong, but let me know the theory. Danny obviously has evidence to disprove the diaries or they would not be available. He is trying to create distraction for something else. I understand the logic behind that, but what I'm saying is I think, and I'll look it up, but I think it's a pretty serious crime to destroy evidence that's been subpoenaed by Congress. I know your response would be, well, he would have destroyed it before that. But one thing we don't know sitting here right now is when those materials were first requested by Congress. It could have been years ago. We may find out Wednesday at the hearing. Dan, best description of Fauci diaries as a texter. They read like a teenage girl with the power to cripple the world. Dan, rather than his diaries, we should look at Fauci bank accounts before and after the COVID pandemic. I'm not sure if Rand Paul has gone that far. I don't expect any kind of financial shenanigans by Fauci. Now, he did have a very, very large book deal, right, which is one way that people can get taken care of it, but it's not

0: illegal in any way. So, hey, we will follow up on this tomorrow, and then the actual Fauci testimony will be Wednesday. Tomorrow, I'm going to tell you, this will truly shock you, overused words, how many people are out on the roads driving around you without insurance and how you can protect yourselves from them in lots of different ways. Thank you, Zach.
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9: ABC News, I'm Stephanie Officer. A Los Angeles judge just ruled there is enough evidence to put singer David, real name David Berg, on trial for the death and dismemberment of 14-year-old Celeste Rivas Hernandez. District Attorney Nathan Huckman says his office is still weighing whether to seek the death penalty. Berg has pleaded not guilty.
10: She has held him to answer for first-degree murder with the special circumstances of lying in wait, doing this crime for financial gain, and murdering a witness to an investigation.
9: Powerful storms have already led to at least one confirmed tornado today in Wisconsin. ABC News meteorologist Samara Theodore.
11: Chicago seeing those thunderstorms. Indianapolis as well, right around the time folks are leaving, headed from work and headed home. Then, as we move farther in time, 7 p.m., Indianapolis starts to experience those storms. Columbus, Ohio. And I think there's enough heat around that we get today that those storms stay pretty energized even past sunset there.
9: This is ABC News. OpenAI chief executive Sam Altman heads to the White House this week to seek approval for the company's most powerful model yet.
12: The system, capable of solving an 80-year-old math problem, could also take on complex tasks for businesses and the government. But that same ability to act more independently is also raising safety concerns. After OpenAI system was able to hack into another AI platform called Hugging Face during a security test. Hugging Face's CEO calls the hack unprecedented.
9: That is ABC's Sophie Flay. The Tate brothers will remain in jail for another 2 weeks. A judge set a detention hearing for August 13th for Andrew and Tristan Tate, who are fighting extradition to the UK, where they're wanted on charges of rape and human trafficking. Singer Carly Simon reveals she has been diagnosed with Parkinson's disease and was recently treated for skin cancer. The 83-year-old says she couldn't walk without considerable help. I'm Stephanie Officer, ABC News.
13: Dozens of firefighters continue to battle the Penley Fire, which broke out yesterday in Douglas County near Sedalia. Because of the difficult terrain, the only way to get water on the fire is via helicopter. Dougco Office of Emergency Management Director Mike Alexander.
14: It's a tremendous resource to have a helicopter dedicated right here in Douglas County, along with specialized wildland firefighting helitac crew. So we're able to get, we were on this fire yesterday within 30 minutes of the first 911 report.
13: He says the fire is burning on a steep, rugged hillside with homes directly upslope from it, but after a lot of progress, those under evacuation order can now return to their homes. The Penley Fire has burned about 3 acres and is 75% contained. A limited number of half-price Broncos tickets go on sale tomorrow morning. The team is required to offer the tickets as part of an agreement with the Metropolitan Football Stadium District. Prices start at $23 and the half-price tickets can't be resold or transferred. There is a limit of 4 tickets per household and no multiple game purchases are allowed. The tickets go on sale at 10 a.m. I'm Rob Dawson.
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16: Trouble in the tech center. Looks like something's going on. Northbound I-25 right around Arapahoe Road. Another crash up near